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7: Gambler's Bonus hits again. On June 14th, Betty hit four fours, clearing her Gambler's Bonus four-of-a-kind bingo card for over $11,000. 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
8: The countdown has begun as the Vegas Golden Knights will be hosting the Chicago Blackhawks on Tuesday, September 29th at the Fortress to start season 10 of the franchise. 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
10: Alongside Matt Humans, I'm Tim Murray, high atop the lovely Sheraton Waikiki in Honolulu, Hawaii, as we get ready for the college football season. We're going to hear from the head coach of the Hawaii Rainbow Warriors, Timmy Chang, year number five. For Timmy Chang, the longest tenured head coach at Hawaii since June Jones. Hard to believe that.
11: He's record-setting quarterback under June Jones, who was a legendary coach here at Hawaii. So it's great to see Timmy Chang get to his fifth year. And really, Tim, the springboard for Timmy's success in year number four was when we were here last year against Stanford. That set the table for Hawaii to have a 9-win season. And for Timmy Chang to get the contract extension. And he's obviously the best man for the job. There's no doubt about it. For the Hawaii football program, you're not going to find a better fit as head coach than Timmy Chang. And we had a chance to talk to him quite a bit yesterday.
10: You know what's interesting, Matt, is I was talking to a couple of the folks in the Hawaii athletic department. They let us know there's something about this Hawaii team that is unusual to every other team in college football. They have one high school that is on that roster 15 times. Mm-hmm. The Bishop Gorman High School that JBT went to, there's no other roster in America that has more of one single high school on their roster than Bishop Gorman on the Hawaii football team.
11: Bishop Gorman in Las Vegas.
10: Number one team in the country. So if you're going to pull from a school, yeah, it's not a bad school to pull from.
11: It's a great school to pull from. And the quarterback, Micah Alejandro, grew up here on the islands, was a star quarterback, yep, at Bishop Gorman, now going into year two as a full-time starter here for the Rainbow Warriors.
10: Hawaii and Stanford, part of the week zero slate, total 49 at a lot of shops, a handful of shops, I guess I should say. More consensus, 48.5, both you and I like the under. We'll dive into this game in depth on the next side of the segment, Matt. We'll also hear from the head coach of Hawaii in Timmy Chang. But we close last segment talking about Colorado, Matt, and it's been a roller coaster ride, to say the least, since Coach Prime has gotten to Boulder. They were the talk of the town. They got off to the hot start in year one, and then it went boom, crashing down. Year two, they were pretty good.

0: estate guy.
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4: Aloha, Tim Murray and Matt Eumanns, live from Hawaii. And, you know, I had the chance yesterday to catch up with the head coach of Hawaii. A big reason why we're out here, our relationship with the Hawaii Rainbow Warriors. They're not playing here this weekend, but they are playing at Stanford, and they wanted us, hey, come on out. Preview the college football season. Week zero is a big thing for them, as is the late night games. They love those late night games. You'll hear from that with Timmy Chang. So here's my conversation with Hawaii legend and current head coach of the Hawaii Rainbow Warriors, Timmy Chang.
5: They get their last day in, you know what I mean? And then they don't have to pay for a hotel, and they're you know.
6: Get that extra slot for California,
5: yeah,
6: you know?
5: Exactly.
7: Try to play week zero home game a lot of years.
5: However it sets up, So like, we're actually playing out the old our former athletic director's schedule right now. So this is a four. I mean, these games are set.
6: Yeah.
5: 8, 9, 7 years in advance.
4: All right. So real quickly, we were editing that up there. So that was some of the pre-roll there. Nothing bad, but we were doing a little pre-roll there with Hawaii's head coach Timmy Chang. So chatting with him there. So we will edit that off there and get into the interview here in a little bit later on, though. So Timmy Chang, the head coach of Hawaii, kind enough to hang with us and get us ready for the college football season. Micah Alejado, the quarterback of the Rainbow Warriors, back for another year. A lot of change over at the wide receiver position, an injury to Pafeli Ashlock during the offseason, so he will not be available for the season opener against Stanford, and some pieces that transferred on. Hey, just a reminder, folks, college football is back, and the NFL season is just around the corner. Now's the time to get your edge with VSiN Pro. 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Matt Eumanns has rejoined me. Once again, you'll hear that full conversation with Timmy Chang a little bit later on in the show, Matt. But looking at the Week Zero slate and the game that we are here to find out a little bit more about, this Hawaii team, a team that win total sitting at 7.5. Look, they've gone over their win total last 2 years. This is a team that covers incredibly well here on the island, but the question is, how will they fare on the mainland? You've got two Power 5 teams or Power 4 teams on the schedule, Arizona State in October, season opener against Stanford. No FCS team, even though Sacramento State is on the schedule. They're coming in to the FBS from the FCS, and you know, a lot of changeover, but I'll say this about the offense, Matt. I don't have too many concerns about the wide receivers. I know that's going to be a big talking point with Jackson Harris going down to LSU and Pafeli Ashlock being injured. They have four Power 4 transfers at the wide receiver position and Micah Alejado back. I heard you mention this to Mitch and Paul. Landon Sims, who's a very underrated player, I believe he was a former walk-on. He has exhausted his eligibility, which actually is a thing nowadays. So he's not on the roster anymore. They did bring in a transfer from Kansas State. So what do you make of this Rainbow Warriors team week zero? And then how about that week one matchup, Matt, here in Honolulu, a game that you will be attending against UNLV?
8: How about that to start the schedule for Hawaii? At Stanford, home against UNLV, a couple of huge games right off the bat. I have questions about Hawaii's running backs. Landon Sims last year, he was a battering ram back. Tim, you remember the dump-off from Micah Alejado to Landon Sims? He ran that ball about 20 yards up the middle to set up the game-winning field goal by the Tokyo Toe. And Landon Sims was a different type of back for this Hawaii offense. He would run straight forward into contact. He could. He was a vertical running back. Now they got a bunch of smaller guys who were, I think, going to try to get outside the tackles.
4: Cam Barfield and then Devon Rice, I believe.
8: Barfield's good back. I mean, those guys are good backs, but they're smaller.
4: Yep.
8: I think they'll use them more in the screen game and things like that. And I just don't think this Hawaii offense is going to be very physical at the point of attack. It's more of a finesse offense, and sometimes that can work. I'm objective in my analysis here. Like I said, if I played the win total on Hawaii at 7.5, I would have to play it under. I thought last year this team overachieved, right? Won a lot of close games. Well, two of the games we were at. Home against Stanford, the bowl game against Cal.
4: And had a secret weapon, Matt, and he's not doing so well right now, but a Lou Groza Award finalist in Kansei Matsuzawa, the Tokyo Toe.
8: Right. Hit some big kicks for this team, and he's gone, and now the kicking game's a big question for the Hawaii team as well. So when you look at the schedule, Tim, I think Timmy Chang would have to walk away from this at 7-5 feeling pretty good. I think 7-5 would be a really good season. Win total at 7.5. I'd have to play it under. Got some very important games here on the Hawaii Manoa campus against UNLV, against New Mexico.
4: Yep, and North Dakota State.
8: How about North Dakota State as well? So three monster games in the Mountain West here in Honolulu this season. So I would say 7-5 is a fair expectation for this team.
4: You know, Matt, staying in the week zero slate, so that game's going to be 7 p.m. Eastern at ACC Network. We've talked about San Jose State and USC, but let's hit on that one again, Matt. You do have a best bet on this game, and we'll break down the week zero slate in depth tomorrow from this same view on the VSiN College Football Betting Podcast. But, Matt, you're looking for points in the USC-San Jose State game.
8: Looking for points mostly from USC.
4: 73 in their season opener last year against Missouri State.
8: That's right. Missouri State, San Jose State, probably not much of a difference between those teams. Luke Weaver was the backup quarterback for Hawaii last year. If you remember, with 15 seconds to go in the Hawaii Bowl, Micah Alejado had to leave the field with an injury. Weaver came in, threw the winning touchdown pass, and that 35-31 Hawaii comeback win. That was a game Hawaii trailed 21-0 in the first half. Luke Weaver is now the starting quarterback at San Jose. If you're going to bet this total over, we're going to need the Trojans to put some points on the board. Can they put 10? I'd be happy with 10. I think 55-10, 59-10, something like that's what you're going to be looking at here in San Jose, USC. Now, the San Jose defense is really bad. And I think it's almost, I don't want to go as far as to say it's a name your score type of game, but I think at some point Lincoln Riley's going to pull his first teamers off the field, you know, late third, fourth quarter. And then maybe San Jose State's got a chance to get on the scoreboard. But Luke Weaver, we've seen him. He's a quarterback. He can throw the ball a little bit. San Jose offense might be able to put some points on the board.
4: Red and shred offense.
8: Also, do you want to play the USC team total over? That's another way to look at it. You bet that team total over 49.5? Yes, that's one way to play it. I think this is going to be a game where Lincoln Riley looks to put up a big number. And the San Jose defense should be the perfect patsy.
4: Other games in week zero that we will dive into in depth on the podcast, New Mexico State, Florida State. I have a bet on Florida State under their win total. It was under 6.5, not 5.5, right. And that's a big determination or difference, in my opinion. But, you know, Florida State, do they play the bully there? A team that was a disaster the last two seasons, Matt. You think about how they started last year. They were number 8 in the country when they played Miami, and they did not make a bowl game.
8: Mm-hmm.
4: They beat Alabama out of the jump as a 2-touchdown underdog. So do they play the role of bully a little bit there with Ashton Daniels as the starting quarterback? A lot of talent off that roster. So Florida State right now 30.5-point favorite against New Mexico State. North Dakota State and Jacksonville State up in the Fargo Dome. Welcome to the FBS.
8: A lot of action.
4: North Dakota State. Yeah, a lot of movement, Matt. This was double digits and now down to a touchdown. So some Gamecock action coming in on Jacksonville State going up to Fargo.
8: Yeah, I think at 10 was where the sharp money came in on the dog here. Now that this number's dropped to, what, 6.5 or 7, you can maybe make a case that you're getting North Dakota State cheap. in that game. But there's been a lot of sharp action on that matchup.
4: Yeah, the other games, NC State, Virginia, 4.5. So we saw some NC State money hit the market today. That game was supposed to be played in Brazil. It was supposed to, I think, initially not be a conference game. It is now a conference game, and it's being played in Charlottesville. C.J. Bailey is back at NC State, but a lot of other pieces did move, including Austin, one of their top receivers. He's now at USC. Virginia will be going with Bo Prabula in that contest.
8: Prabula was not great at Missouri last year. C.J. Daniels?
4: Bailey.
8: Bailey, that's it. C.J. Bailey is an elite quarterback prospect. You're going to see him and high on some lists for the NFL draft next year. I just don't know who was thinking that NC State, Virginia was going to be a great matchup for Brazil. Does anybody in Brazil give a damn about NC State and Brazil?
4: They love doing the Wolfpack hand signal, man. That's big down in Brazil.
8: Do you think people in London can't wait for Arizona State, Kansas?
4: September 19th, Arizona State, Kansas.
8: Where does this stuff come from?
4: I don't know, man. That is the most bizarre, random spot. Middle of September, let's go on over to London. Hey, just a reminder, folks, quick programming note. After the break, VSiN Primetime is stepping aside for the Circa Survivor documentary. If you want to keep listening to Primetime live from Hawaii, don't worry. You can catch it on the VSiN Watch app or SiriusXM channel 158. Otherwise, stick around because the documentary is coming up after the break. It is VSiN Primetime live from Hawaii, brought to you by our friends Rainbow Authentics.
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6: The sun is shining out here in Honolulu. We are at the Sheraton Waikiki for a second straight year, getting you ready for the college football season. Some people might be looking at that, Matt, and say, that's not real. Oh, it's real?
7: It's real.
6: And it's spectacular. There it is. Diamond Head, people swimming, catamarans coming in, people having a great time, as are we, Matt, because not only are we in Hawaii, but we are also getting ready for the college football season, which starts on Saturday. Eight games to wet your whistle, if you will, for week zero. And then next week, you've got games Thursday, Friday, Saturday, Sunday, Monday, five straight days of college football before the NFL season gets rolling. So we're just talking Notre Dame. Some people out there, the madman Chris Massaro, thinks that Notre Dame should join a conference. Well, if they were to join a conference, you'd think it would be the Big Ten.
7: Not the ACC?
6: I don't think it would be the ACC. But if they join the conference, Matt, it would be the Big Ten. And it looks like we have three big boys, Ohio State, Indiana, Oregon, however you want to rank them, go ahead and do that. We've talked a lot about Ohio State, talked about Indiana. Oregon, for you, Matt, comes in at number two. There's a lot of people that believe this is the year for Oregon heading into 2026. What are you intrigued by with the Ducks, and what are you concerned by when it comes to the Oregon Ducks?
7: Well, obviously, Dante Moore, the quarterback's where you start, because Moore's in, you know, he's got immense talent, but he's also had issues with turnovers and not played his best in the big games, like the Indiana games a year ago. But Dan Lanning has been in the Ducks for a long time, even the coaches before Dan Lanning. They've been knocking on the door.
6: Chip Kelly, Markel Fritch, et cetera.
7: Yeah.
6: Mario Cristobal.
7: Cristobal. It's going back. I was thinking going back even to the late 90s, early 2000s. You know, Oregon's been good for, been great, really, for a long time, but just can't win the national championship. Is it Dan Lanning's time? You got speed, talent all over the field at skill positions. I think their offensive and defensive lines are better. This Ducks defense should be legit. I've got Oregon power rated number two. But, yeah, you can find a concern with any team we're going to nitpick on here in the top ten. And let's hear an insider's take of the Oregon Ducks.
6: Yeah, Dan Rubenstein was on the VSiN College Football Betting Podcast, and I asked the X-Factor question to him, Matt, and he kind of gave a simple answer, but it is understandable.
8: Buddy, everybody knows Dante Moore. It's Dante Moore is the X factor. So when the factor threw a pick six on his very first attempt in the college football playoff semifinal last season and struggled with picking up coverages and setting protections in both of those matchups and making the

0: estate guy.
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0: lot of ground to be made up here to talk about his accomplishments on a bigger scale, but, you know, Yordan Alvarez is minus 2,000 to be your AL MVP. Junior Caminero is there after him at 15-1. That's a massive leap. Bobby Witt Jr., 60-1. Wilson Contreras, 65-1. Ben Rice is 80-1. And Dylan Dingler is 100-1. Prediction markets right now are showing Pete Alonso available around 92-1. I would love to bet that right now. I think that is a great number because the narrative could be built here. I'm obsessed with the value part of most valuable player. I am someone who thinks about the fact that they could have named that best player. They could have named it most outstanding player. They specifically chose the words value in that, valuable player. And Pete Alonso's value to Baltimore right now is keeping them in the running. And if they get to the postseason, I think he should be in the discussion. I don't know if he wins the award. The numbers would have to be astronomical. But after this, we're looking at Pete Alonso on the season, 32 home runs. That's four off the pace of Yordan Alvarez, who's on the quest to complete the Triple Crown in the American League this year. And Alonso on the season hitting .276, very respectable, right in the eyeballs of David Stearns, who let him walk from the Mets. He's at 91 ribbies. I mean, there's a chance that he puts up just an absurd stat line to finish the season. That's why you got to consider that 92-1. If he shortens up to the point where Yordan Alvarez maybe becomes minus 250, minus $3, you could do something because you've got a ticket on 90-1 that becomes real, right, with Pete Alonso, and it pays out so much, you lock in a profit, you take Alvarez, and you walk away profitable in the market. That's how I look at these things. But Yordan Alvarez has him in batting average. Totally fair. They're tied in RBI, 91. And Pete is right off the pace of home runs right now. He's just four behind Yordan Alvarez. This thing could get juicy. Look, I get the Triple Crown. I get the historical value of it. Believe me, I heard about Yastrzemski my entire life, not to be confused with John Yastrzemski here on VSiN. But I don't know. I'm considering this because the power production has not been there for Yordan Alvarez recently. Just two home runs over his last month. We're talking about August right now is 26 days in. He only has one home run in the month of August. Something's up there. The average is fine, but I don't know. Just something to consider. Pete Alonso at 92-1. The Yankees top the Astros, the aforementioned Astros, 9-3. And by the way, if the Astros don't make the playoffs, that could be a knock against Yordan Alvarez despite a historical season. I'm not saying it's likely. Stay out of the mentions. Stay out of the DMs. I'm not into it. I'm just pointing this out. But Houston, if they fall out of the playoffs, it's always tough to award that award to someone who doesn't make the postseason, especially when you come at it from an angle like I do, with the value part mattering to me. Yankees beat the Astros, though, I should say, 9-3. Yankees cash minus 117. Luis Garcia knocked his fifth home run of the season for the Bronx Bombers, 28th on the year. Ben Rice goes yard for the 35th time. Bellinger, two RBI. Maybe this offense is coming back around. And look, Luis Garcia is not Aaron Judge. But he has really lifted them since they acquired him at the deadline, and it's a great fit in the ballpark. I like what he's bringing, and if Judge returns and can just be 75-80% of Aaron Judge that we know and love, the addition of Garcia and the protection with, you know, Judge and Rice in that lineup with Bellinger, you really start to like the top of the order for the Yankees despite some of the offensive issues we've seen over the last few weeks here for that squad. Philadelphia tops Seattle. 6-0. They cash minus 135. We go under the total of 7. Schwarber, 40th home run of the season for him. He's minus 240 to lead the majors in home runs. He's probably going to do it. Yordan Alvarez is after him at 3-1. Matt Olson, who hit his 37th home run of the season, is currently plus 480. If I was betting anyone, it'd probably be Olson at that number. He's only three off the pace. He plays in that ballpark in Atlanta where he's got a swing that fits it well. I'd consider that. Junior Caminero is 15-1, and then Ben Rice is 22-1 there. Jesus Luzardo, 7 shutout innings, 9 strikeouts for Jesus Luzardo. He goes over his K prop as well. And that pitching staff for Philly is going to be really dangerous in October. When the games change, when it's completely condensed, when you're looking at, you know, 4 guys in the rotation, 3 if you're lucky, but 4, and Aaron Nola looking more like the old Aaron Nola lately. There's not a lot of teams throwing 4 guys out with the potential that the Philadelphia Phillies have. That's what I'll say, at least in the National League. There's other teams with a good 1-2-3. There's other teams with a really strong 1-2. But if Nola can keep this up, that 1-2-3-4 with Lizardo slotted in at the 3, Wheeler at the 2, and Sanchez as the 1, man, Philadelphia is going to be a tough out, especially when you think about a 7-game series. If we go 7, you go all hands on deck, and you might see 2 or 3 of those guys in one game. Oh, injected into my veins. I still love the Phillies. Think they're a value around 14-1 to win the World Series right now. And that's where we stand as far as the top scores for Major League Baseball on Wednesday night. Still to come on the show, I mentioned, Heisman long shots are coming your way. Also, Night Bites, the best sound from earlier in the day here on VSiN. Adam Burke talks strategy for college football week 0 and week 1. The Falcons quarterback situation, the trickle-down effect into fantasy for running back Bijan Robinson, and a lot more coming your way. Stay with us right here on Cashing Out.
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0: Dustin Sweetelson with you all night long from the Circus Sportsbook in downtown Las Vegas. You can always catch the show, Sirius XM Channel 158, YouTube TV, the Visa Watch app, and radio affiliates across the United States of God Bless America. Still to come on the program, we will hear from the Hawaii head football coach, Timmy Chang. What's he expect out of the Rainbow Warriors this year, this week, taking on Stanford with Micah Alahato back? We'll play that as part of Night Bites coming up here in 15 minutes or about 30 minutes, 45 minutes on the show. Got to do the math in my head. Move things around, and my brain's all thrown off. Now, one consistent thing for my brain is I am the least informed person you're ever going to meet because this is how I'm informed on world topics. I go to Yahoo.com, and I read the headlines. And I don't actually, like, read the full articles, but in terms of world events, I go, oh, I kind of know what's happening because I go to Yahoo and I read the top news stories of the day. When it comes to sports, I do open the articles. And that's where we get to our next guest because I was looking at Yahoo, looking at their betting coverage, and our guy Matt Jacob does a tremendous job there. And I was looking at his football futures that he posted up at yahoosports.com, and I said, you know what, let's chat with Matt and get his thoughts on this upcoming season. So with that, Matt Jacob joins us, Yahoo Sports betting writer, at Matt R. Jacob on X, and he's with us via the Progressive Guest Line. So Matt, let's begin things with the Baltimore Ravens because it's an interesting year. You have a head coach with expectations through the roof in Jesse Minter. That win total is 11.5, and you're not that high on this transition for this team.
10: I'm not. You mentioned the head coach. I mean, this is the first time he's been a head coach at any level. That's a learning curve that he's got to get through. You also, if you believe the Ravens are going to be the team that they weren't last year, that they should have been, and they're going to be that team this year, you almost have to believe it was mostly Jim Harbaugh's fault because they got rid of a guy who had been an extraordinarily successful coach for 2 decades, kicked him to the curb. You also have to believe that Lamar Jackson, who has played fewer than 13 games in half of his 8 NFL seasons and is approaching his 30th birthday, that he's going to stay upright all year and that he's going to get the speed back that clearly was waning last season. Derrick Henry has been great in 2 seasons with the Ravens. No complaints there. 2,500 rushing yards, 32 touchdowns. But he's 32 years old. That clip is getting closer. Is he going to survive the season uninjured? Is he going to be as productive? The Ravens have a favorable schedule. I will say that. And I will say that, you know, I'm not – obviously nobody's high on the Cleveland Browns. Kind of really don't know what to make of the Steelers. But I think the Bengals – as long as Joe Burrow, speaking of quarterbacks, you need to stay healthy, can stay upright. They're going to be highly competitive. I just think it's a lot to expect this team to win 12 games, especially when you consider this franchise has topped 11 victories just twice since 2012. So there's not a lot of margin for error, in my opinion, with the Ravens. If they get there, pretty much everything will have to go right.
0: Yeah, it's a great breakdown. Matt Jacob is our guest, Yahoo Sports betting writer, at Matt R. Jacob. You can find him over on X. Let's go with another under here. As Aaron Glenn is coaching for his job, the Jets bring in Geno Smith. They rebuild a good portion of that defense as well. You're still not buying it. You're going to go under the 5.5 on gangrene. What don't you like about the Jets this year?
10: Let me say one quick thing that I do like about it. You mentioned it. The defense should be better than last year. I mean, that defense really fell off big time last season, 25th in yards allowed, 31st in points allowed. They'll be better. They appear to have had a strong draft, but you brought up Geno Smith. Is he going to fix the turnover problems that have really plagued him the last 2 years? He's got 32 interceptions in his last 32 games. He's got a great receiving core, but can he get the ball to the guys wearing the right colored jersey? And if he can't, or if he's hurt, or they go to a backup, you're looking at a rookie in Kate Klubnik, or 2 journeymen are on their roster, and Brady Cook and Bailey Zappi. This is a team that cannot win in its division. Dustin, do you realize in the last decade, they're 13-47 in division games? That isn't, yeah, right. They've also recorded 0 winning seasons, and they've obviously got the longest playoff drought in North American team sports. 5.5 is not a big number to get over, but it is a big number for the Jets. You know, they got 4 games total against Buffalo and New England, plus eight more against the NFC North and the AFC West. That's a lot to ask for this team to get to six wins, given the fact that they've had three wins or fewer in three of the past six seasons, including the last 2 years in a row, seven last-place finishes, three third-place finishes in the last decade. The Jets are show me. Show me before I believe in you.
0: Oh, that is a great stat. Matt Jacob is our guest. Yahoo Sports betting writer at Matt R. Jacob on X. Those were a couple unders. Let's hit an over here because the NFC East, it feels like all these teams on paper theoretically got better, although some of the reports out of Washington camp may not be the case as of right now. But Dallas, right, after the trade of Micah Parsons, they kind of used that money to beef up everything else. They'll obviously miss Parsons, but as a whole, the unit seems to be mostly improved, and you're bullish on the Cowboys this year. You want to go over the 9.5 wins.
10: Yeah, well, that defense can't be much worse, right? They've given up 63 passing touchdowns in the last 2 years, which is tied with Cincinnati for most of the NFL. They've given up more points, 979 the last 2 years, 28.8 points per game than anybody in the NFL. So this belief in the Cowboys is a belief that the defense is at least in the process of being significantly rebuilt. They have to be in the middle of the pack. They can't be in the 20s or lower in all the metrics, because the offense should be good enough, if it stays healthy, to put up points. I'm not really high on Philadelphia. I think they're aging in key positions. I think that they're also due to regress. I think the Giants are about a year away under John Harbaugh. And I expect Washington, just kind of what you alluded to, I think they'd be closer to what it was last year, 5-12, than in 2024 when they were 12-5. You know, I mean, Cowboys have some winnable games out there against the Buccaneers, the Cardinals, the Jaguars, the Titans at home. They play winnable road games at, you know, Houston and Indianapolis. You know, they've got a brutal teams sprinkled throughout their schedule. But if they can take care of business in the games they're supposed to win, they should get there. It's also, I find it interesting to note, I'm an NFL trends guy. The last time the franchise failed to win at least 10 games in three straight seasons, and they went 7-10 the last 2 years, was 2011 to 2013. That's more than a decade ago. Cowboys are due for a bounce back season. I actually like Brian Schottenheimer as a coach.
0: I agree. We all kind of made fun of the hire when it went down a couple years ago. Reality is he did a really good job last year, specifically on offense. The Denver Broncos are a team that I did not buy into preseason last year. They made me look foolish, but they won a lot of close games along the way here, Matt. Win totals 9.5 this year. Do you want to go over or under on Denver?
10: I'm going under. And I think the fact that it's 9.5 for a team that won 14 games last year kind of says what the odds makers believe of this team. You know, the Broncos, after going 1-2 in their first two games, they finished 13-1, but they won nine games against teams that didn't make the playoffs. Okay, they had two opponents that lost their only playoff game, which was the Chargers and Eagles. They beat those two teams. And then they defeated Houston, which, of course, collapsed in New England in their second playoff game, and lost to Jacksonville at home, which is another team that won one and done in the playoffs. Their schedule is so much tougher this year. Kansas City is expected to rebound. That's why they're the favorite in the AFC West. Get a load of this, Dustin. After opening in Kansas City, Denver faces, in order, Jacksonville, the Rams, San Francisco, the Chargers, and Seattle. So this team could easily be 2-4, if not 1-5, by mid-October. Then you're talking about swimming upstream in a tough division. I think the defense will still be good again, but they also were incredibly lucky with injuries last year, especially on the defensive side. That doesn't usually happen 2 years in a row. And I just see the Broncos as a regression team, not the only one in the AFC that we might talk about here. I see them coming back to the pack with that difficult schedule, especially if they struggle out of the gate. It's tough to recover when you lose four of your first six or five of your first six games.
0: And then last one here, Matt, in about 30 seconds, Arizona win totals 3.5. You think 4 doesn't have a chance of happening?
10: I just don't think so. I think this is another team that's led by a first-year head coach who has never been a head coach at any level. You know, Jacoby Brissett was pretty good, but he's still a journeyman backup. He's had 65 starts in his 11-year career, and he's 20-45. I don't like Gardner Minshew behind him. I don't like a defense that hasn't improved after being one of the worst in the league last year. And the Cardinals' schedule is just brutal. There's no wiggle room here, though, with this total, right? The Cardinals have to be almost historically bad. I think the Cardinals very well could very very well be historically bad.
0: Great stuff. He's Matt Jacobs. You can read him, yahoosports.com, at Matt R. Jacob on X. Appreciate the time tonight, man. Let's do it again soon.
10: Sounds great. Listen, thanks again for the opportunity.
0: Awesome stuff from Matt there, breaking down a little bit of National Football League. You need your dose of college football. 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
1: to create. 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
1: Dustin Swindleton with you all night long from the Circus Sportsbook in downtown Las Vegas. 30 minutes from now, the Core Four continues, but we go college football edition. My four favorite long shot Heisman, which I got to tell you, figuring out how I was going to whittle that thing down to four, that was my Sophie's choice. If you guys listen to the show, you listen to the network, you kind of know I like my long shots. I like to take these chances. I like these bomb plays, these lottery tickets that can turn into something. And the Heisman Trophy is one that intrigues me, which blows my mind that a year ago I didn't have Fernando Mendoza. It's crazy. I was so hyped up on Indiana. I bet the win total over.

0: Pete Alonso, and it pays out so much, you lock in a profit, you take Alvarez, and you walk away profitable in the market. That's how I look at these things. But Yordan Alvarez has him in batting average. Totally fair. They're tied in RBI, 91. And Pete is right off the pace of home runs right now. He's just four behind Yordan Alvarez. This thing could get juicy. Look, I get the Triple Crown. I get the historical value of it. Believe me, I heard about Yastrzemski my entire life, not to be confused with John Yastrzemski here on VSiN. But I don't know. I'm considering this because the power production has not been there for Yordan Alvarez recently. Just two home runs over his last month. We're talking about August right now is 26 days in. He only has one home run in the month of August. Something's up there. The average is fine, but I don't know. Just something to consider. Pete Alonso at 92-1. The Yankees top the Astros, the aforementioned Astros, 9-3. And by the way, if the Astros don't make the playoffs, that could be a knock against Yordan Alvarez despite a historical season. I'm not saying it's likely. Stay out of the mentions. Stay out of the DMs. I'm not into it. I'm just pointing this out. But Houston, if they fall out of the playoffs, it's always tough to award that award to someone who doesn't make the postseason, especially when you come at it from an angle like I do, with the value part mattering to me. Yankees beat the Astros, though, I should say, 9-3. Yankees cash -117. Luis Garcia knocked his fifth home run of the season for the Bronx Bombers, 28th on the year. Ben Rice goes yard for the 35th time. Bellinger, two RBI. Maybe this offense is coming back around. And look, Luis Garcia is not Aaron Judge, but he has really lifted them since they acquired him at the deadline. And it's a great fit in the ballpark. I like what he's bringing. And if Judge returns and can just be 75, 80% of Aaron Judge that we know and love, the addition of Garcia and the protection with, you know, Judge and Rice in that lineup with Bellinger, you really start to like the top of the order for the Yankees despite some of the offensive issues we've seen over the last few weeks here for that squad. Philadelphia top Seattle. 6-0. They cash -135. We go under the total of 7. Schwarber, 40th home run of the season for him. He's -240 to lead the majors in home runs. He's probably going to do it. Yordan Alvarez is after him at 3-1. Matt Olson, who hit his 37th home run of the season, is currently +480. If I was betting anyone, it'd probably be Olson at that number. He's only 3 off the pace. He plays in that ballpark in Atlanta where he's got a swing that fits it well. I'd consider that. Junior Caminero is 15-1, and then Ben Rice is 22-1 there. Jesus Luzardo, 7 shutout innings, 9 strikeouts for Jesus Luzardo. He goes over his K-prop as well. And that pitching staff for Philly is going to be really dangerous in October. When the games change, when it's completely condensed, when you're looking at, you know, 4 guys in the rotation, 3 if you're lucky, but 4, and Aaron Nola looking more like the old Aaron Nola lately, there's not a lot of teams throwing 4 guys out with the potential that the Philadelphia Phillies have. That's what I'll say, at least in the National League. There's other teams with a good 1-2-3. There's other teams with a really strong 1-2. But if Nola can keep this up, that 1-2-3-4 with Luzardo slotted in at the 3, Wheeler at the 2, and Sanchez as the 1, man, Philadelphia is going to be a tough out, especially when you think about a 7-game series. If we go 7, you go all hands on deck, and you might see 2 or 3 of those guys in one game. Oh, injected into my veins. I still love the Phillies. Think they're a value around 14-1 to win the World Series right now. And that's where we stand as far as the top scores for Major League Baseball on Wednesday night. Still to come on the show, I mentioned Heisman long shots are coming your way. Also, Night Bites, the best sound from earlier in the day here on VSiN. Adam Burke talks strategy for college football week 0 and week 1. The Falcons quarterback situation, the trickle-down effect into fantasy for running back Bijan Robinson, and a lot more coming your way. Stay with us right here on Cashing Out.
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0: Dustin Sweetelson with you all night long from the Circus Sportsbook in downtown Las Vegas. You can always catch the show, Sirius XM Channel 158, YouTube TV, the Visa Watch app, and radio affiliates across the United States of God Bless America. Still to come on the program, we will hear from the Hawaii head football coach, Timmy Chang. What's he expect out of the Rainbow Warriors this year, this week, taking on Stanford with Micah Alahato back? We'll play that as part of Night Bites coming up here in 15 minutes or about 30 minutes, 45 minutes on the show. Got to do the math in my head. Move things around, and my brain's all thrown off. Now, one consistent thing for my brain is I am the least informed person you're ever going to meet because this is how I'm informed on world topics. I go to Yahoo.com, and I read the headlines. And I don't actually, like, read the full articles, but in terms of world events, I go, oh, I kind of know what's happening because I go to Yahoo and I read the top news stories of the day. When it comes to sports, I do open the articles. And that's where we get to our next guest because I was looking at Yahoo, looking at their betting coverage, and our guy Matt Jacob does a tremendous job there. And I was looking at his football futures that he posted up at yahoosports.com, and I said, you know what, let's chat with Matt and get his thoughts on this upcoming season. So with that, Matt Jacob joins us, Yahoo Sports betting writer, at Matt R. Jacob on X. and he's with us via the Progressive guest line. So Matt, let's begin things with the Baltimore Ravens, because it's an interesting year. You have a head coach with expectations through the roof in Jesse Minter. That win total is 11.5, and you're not that high on this transition for this team.
3: I'm not. You mentioned the head coach. I mean, this is the first time he's been a head coach at any level. That's a learning curve that he's got to get through. You also, if you believe the Ravens are going to be the team that they weren't last year, that they should have been, and they're going to be that team this year, you almost have to believe it was mostly Jim Harbaugh's fault, because they got rid of a guy who had been an extraordinarily successful coach for 2 decades, kicked him to the curb. You also have to believe that Lamar Jackson, who has played fewer than 13 games in half of his 8 NFL seasons and is approaching his 30th birthday, that he's going to stay upright all year and that he's going to get the speed back that clearly was waning last season. Derrick Henry has been great in 2 seasons with the Ravens. No complaints there. 2,500 rushing yards, 32 touchdowns. But he's 32 years old. That cliff is getting closer. Is he going to survive the season uninjured? Is he going to be as productive? The Ravens have a favorable schedule. I will say that. And I will say that, you know, I'm not, obviously, nobody's high on the Cleveland Browns. Kind of really don't know what to make of the Steelers. But I think the Bengals, as long as Joe Burrow, speaking of quarterbacks, you need to stay healthy, can stay upright. They're going to be highly competitive. I just think it's a lot to expect this team to win 12 games, especially when you consider this franchise has topped 11 victories just twice since 2012. So there's not a lot of margin for error, in my opinion, with the Ravens. If they get there, pretty much everything will have to go right.
0: Yeah, it's a great breakdown. Matt Jacob is our guest, Yahoo Sports betting writer, at Matt R. Jacob. You can find him over on X. Let's go with another under here. As Aaron Glenn is coaching for his job, the Jets bring in Geno Smith. They rebuild a good portion of that defense as well. You're still not buying it. You're going to go under the 5.5 on gangrene. What don't you like about the Jets this year?
3: Let me say one quick thing. What I do like about them, you mentioned it, the defense should be better than last year. I mean, that defense really fell off big time last season, 25th in yards allowed, 31st in points allowed. They'll be better. They appear to have had a strong draft, but you brought up Geno Smith. Is he going to fix the turnover problems that have really plagued him the last 2 years? He's got 32 interceptions in his last 32 games. He's got a great receiving core, but can he get the ball to the guys wearing the right colored jersey? And if he can't, or if he's hurt, or they go to a backup, you're looking at a rookie in Cade Klubnik, or two journeymen are on their roster in Brady Cook and Bailey Zappi. This is a team that cannot win in its division. Dustin, do you realize in the last decade, they're 13-47 in division games? Yeah, right. They've also recorded 0 winning seasons, and they've obviously got the longest players playoff drought in North American team sports. 5.5 is not a big number to get over, but it is a big number for the Jets. You know, they got 4 games total against Buffalo and New England, plus 8 more against the NFC North and the AFC West. That's a lot to ask for this team to get to 6 wins, given the fact that they've had 3 wins or fewer in 3 of the past 6 seasons, including the last 2 years in a row. 7 last place finishes, 3 third place finishes in the last decade. The Jets are show me. Show me before I believe in you.
0: Oh, that is a great stat. Matt Jacob is our guest. Yahoo Sports betting writer, at Matt R. Jacob on X. Those were a couple unders. Let's hit an over here, because the NFC East, it feels like all these teams on paper theoretically got better, although some of the reports out of Washington camp may not be the case as of right now. But Dallas, right, after the trade of Micah Parsons, they kind of use that money to beef up everything else. They'll obviously miss Parsons, but as a whole, the unit seems to be mostly improved, and you're bullish on the Cowboys this year. You want to go over the 9.5 wins.
3: Yeah, well, that defense can't be much worse, right? they've given up 63 passing touchdowns the last 2 years, which is tied with Cincinnati for most of the NFL. They've given up more points, 979 the last 2 years, 28.8 points per game than anybody in the NFL. So this belief in the Cowboys is a belief that the defense is at least in the process of being significantly rebuilt. They have to be middle of the pack, and they can't be in the 20s or lower in all the metrics, because the offense should be good enough, if it stays healthy, to put up points. I'm not really high on Philadelphia. I think they're aging in key positions. I think that they're also due to regress. I think the Giants are about a year away under John Harbaugh. And I expect Washington, just kind of what you alluded to, I think them to be closer to what it was in, you know, last year, 5-12, than in 2024 when they were 12-5. You know, I think Cowboys have some winnable games out there against the Buccaneers, the Cardinals, the Jaguars, the Titans at home. They play winnable road games at, you know, Houston and Indianapolis. You know, they've got a brutal teams sprinkled throughout their schedule. But if they can take care of business in the games they're supposed to win, they should get there. It's also, I find it interesting to note, I'm an NFL trends guy. The last time the franchise failed to win at least 10 games in three straight seasons, and they went 7-10 the last 2 years, was 2011 to 2013. That's more than a decade ago. Cowboys are due for a bounce-back season. I actually like Brian Schottenheimer as a coach.
0: I agree. We all kind of made fun of the hire when it went down a couple years ago. Reality is he did a really good job last year, specifically on offense. The Denver Broncos are a team that I did not buy into preseason last year. They made me look foolish, but they won a lot of close games along the way here, Matt. Win totals 9.5 this year. Do you want to go over or under on Denver?
3: I'm going under. And I think the fact that it's 9.5 for a team that won 14 games last year kind of says what the odds makers believe of this team. You know, the Broncos, after going 1-2 in their first two games, they finished 13-1, but they won 9 games against teams that didn't make the playoffs. Okay, they had two opponents that lost their only playoff game, which was the Chargers and Eagles. They beat those two teams. And then they defeated Houston, which, of course, collapsed in New England in their second playoff game, and lost to Jacksonville at home, which is another team that won one and done in the playoffs. Their schedule is so much tougher this year. Kansas City is expected to rebound. That's why they're the favorite in the AFC West. Get a load of this, Dustin. After opening in Kansas City, Denver faces, in order, Jacksonville, the Rams, San Francisco, the Chargers, and Seattle. So this team could easily be 2-4, if not 1-5, by mid-October. Then you're talking about swimming upstream in a tough division. I think the defense will still be good again, but they also were incredibly lucky with injuries last year, especially on the defensive side. That doesn't usually happen 2 years in a row. And I just see the Broncos as a regression team, not the only one in the AFC that we might talk about here. I see them coming back to the pack with that difficult schedule, especially if they struggle out of the gate. It's tough to recover when you lose 4 of your first 6 or 5 of your first 6 games.
0: And then last one here, Matt, in about 30 seconds, Arizona win totals 3.5. You think 4 doesn't have a chance of happening?
3: I just don't think so. I think this is another team that's led by a first-year head coach who has never been a head coach at any level. You know, Jacoby Brissett was pretty good, but he's still a journeyman backup. He's had 65 starts in his 11-year career, and he's 20-45. I don't like Gardner Minshew behind him. I don't like a defense that hasn't improved after being one of the worst in the league last year. And the Cardinals' schedule is just brutal. There's no wiggle room here, though, with this total, right? So the Cardinals have to be almost historically bad. I think the Cardinals very well be historically bad.
0: Great stuff. He's Matt Jacobs. You can read him, yahoosports.com, at Matt R. Jacob on X. Appreciate the time tonight, man. Let's do it again soon.
3: Sounds great, Justin. Thanks again for the opportunity.
0: Awesome stuff from Matt there, breaking down a little bit of National Football League. 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

0: up there. But I think the other big factor, Tim, is when you have a chance to finish off an opponent, to keep your foot on the gas, I think you need to do that. Because there were some times, even in games that Miami didn't lose last year, where they had big wins, they were imposing their will, and then they allowed the opponent to get back into it. I feel like they learned that lesson late in the regular season last year, because when Miami had four must-win games to have a chance to get into the playoffs, they were blowing teams out late in the season, as they should have been doing all throughout the season.
1: That's a great breakdown by Alex Dono, College Football Betting Podcast, VSiN College Football Betting Podcast with Tim Murray, available wherever you get your podcast. To his point, Miami's win total is 10.5. They open at Stanford. That's kind of tricky. Stanford with a game under their belt, right? Playing Hawaii this week in week zero. Do they have the advantage, or is it harder because they have a short turnaround to get ready for Miami? Well, Miami's been getting ready for Stanford week one all offseason, because after that it's Florida A&M. Then they go to Wake Forest, which is kind of a tricky spot for Miami with the way that defense could look for the Demon Deacons. Central Michigan's after that. Then they go to Clemson. We have no idea what Clemson will look like at that point. And then after that, it's Florida State after the bye, where we don't know if Mike Norvell will still be the head coach of the Noles. Pitt follows FSU, and the Pitt Panthers always give Miami a tough time. Then they go to North Carolina, and then it's the big boy at Notre Dame, followed by Duke, Virginia Tech, and Boston College on the schedule for Miami. They're minus 145 to win the ACC. They should do that. Part of the reason why I like them to win the ACC is they avoid Louisville. Louisville would be a team they'd probably see in the ACC title game. That's the team that I fear the most, because Jeff Brohm has a track record for being a giant killer. And don't get it twisted, Miami's a giant right now. I know the defense lost a lot of pieces to the NFL, specifically the two edges and the corner, Keontae Scott. They also went and got Missouri's best pass rusher. He comes in. That'll fix some issues. Plenty of linebackers and D-line play. The secondary should be solid again. But they're going to rely on the offense. This thing's opening up, people. Darian Mensah brings Cooper Barkate with him, originally at Harvard, then was his number one guy at Duke last season. Malachi Toney is back. A couple other transfers in the mix. Plus, you have a run game led by Mark Fletcher, who was such a bruiser in the playoff last season. This offense is going to be the key for Miami. The question is week one at Stanford. You can get Stanford at home plus 24.5. I kind of like Stanford in that spot. Last year, Miami wasn't covering that game for a long time. They ended up scoring late. I think Stanford, with some improvements from the offseason, they can keep that one close. I might go first half, though, once the number's up and we see what it is, because I think in the end Miami could pull away like last year. But more importantly, I do think that Stanford can give them a tough matchup in week one coming up on September 4th. Speaking of college football, the College Football Betting Guide is available right now. 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
1: 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Welcome back into the program. Dustin Sweetelson hanging out with you from the Circus Sportsbook in downtown Las Vegas. It has been so much fun with football back in our lives. There's a bit of a routine here. We're getting ready for the weekend of action. Oh, I'm so ready for it. And I'm trying, people. I'm trying to show discipline. I'm not a disciplined person. I know looking at me right now, if you're watching VSiN Watch App, YouTube, TV, you're like, what are you talking about? You look like a very disciplined person. You definitely eat a balanced diet. You limit your carbohydrates. You probably work out 2 times a day at times. You feel like someone who's very good with discipline. No, that is not the case here. And if you see those things, you should probably go to the eye doctor sometime soon. I am trying not to add too many more week zero bets, but I did add another one earlier today. We'll get to that in just a moment. Because it is time to tackle the baseball card coming up for Thursday. We do it with three up, three down. Which pitchers are hot, which are not heading into these matchups? And we will begin in Kansas City. Where, look, this kid, Noah Cameron, a year ago, there were some ups and downs in his rookie year. This year, ups and downs as well, and we are certainly on an upside swing. Noah Cameron, over his last 5 starts, has a 1.26 ERA. 28 strikeouts, 35 2/3 innings, and a whip of .62. Now, the one time he did get touched up, it was against the Dodgers back on August 10th. He limited the Tigers and the Angels, 14 consecutive shutout innings there. In fact, prior to the Dodgers start, he had back-to-back eight-inning starts. So he is working deep into games. Kansas City is taking on the Toronto Blue Jays and Spencer Arrighetti. Royals are minus 111, I'm seeing. You can get the Blue Jays minus 107. Total is eight. I like Kansas City here. They're playing good baseball. They just had a win streak snap. And Toronto is not very good against lefties. I'm going to bet that Cameron stays hot here. Let's back the Royals at minus 111. The next pitcher in three up to look at is the Yankees' Gerrit Cole. And you can get different numbers in the market right now, anywhere from minus 162 down to around minus 152, so a 10-cent difference there. Yankees host the Astros and Hayden Wesneski. Total in this matchup is 8.5. Cole is the story on the hill, though. In his last five starts, he's got a 1.47 ERA, 34 punchouts in 30 2/3 innings, a 101 whip, and four of these last five have been on the road. Now he gets to go back home, taking on the Astros. I am going to isolate the Yankees in the first five. I'm going to lay a half a run at minus 118. At minus 152, I'd consider playing that, but I'd rather pay for the better price here because if I'm handicapping the pitchers, I think the Yankees can get to Wesneski, and Cole will obviously be Gerrit Cole in this spot. So give me the Yankees, first five, minus a half a run in that matchup. And the last pitcher in three up is in a really great pitcher's duel. You have the Dodgers at the Braves in the rubber game of that set. Yoshinobu Yamamoto, that's who we're looking at here. Last four starts, a 2.08 ERA, 27 strikeouts in 26 innings, a .88 whip. That's the last four starts for Yamamoto. Chris Sale's on the other side. Atlanta's minus 117. The total is seven. Because I don't trust the Dodgers' bats right now, I would lean the Braves, but I like the under. Give me the under seven, minus 115. I think both pitchers give their teams a chance to win. Both of them give you at least six strong innings because the bullpen can't be trusted in Los Angeles. Yamamoto seems to ascend as the season goes on, get stronger. I think that's what we're seeing from him right now. And I think he takes care of business and keeps the Dodgers in this ballgame pretty deep. I'm going under seven, Dodgers at the Braves. That was three up. Now let's go to the other side of the coin and three down. And we'll begin with the opening matchup of the day at 1:05 p.m. Eastern time. Rockies at the Nats, and both pitchers are part of three down. First, Gabriel Hughes. In his last five starts, he's got a 9.64 ERA. And I know what you're saying. Hold on. He pitches for the Colorado Rockies, Dustin. Well, three of those starts were on the road, and he was worse on the road than he was at home. Seven earned at San Fran, seven earned at Arizona, three and five innings at San Diego, five earned hosting Tampa Bay, three earned hosting Cleveland. He's very, very hittable. That is the problem here for him. He's allowed 27 hits in his last 23 and a third innings. Taking on a Washington team that's very aggressive offensively, and Washington's throwing a guy in Jake Irvin, who's not been in great form either. I'm looking right now at Jake Irvin in his last five starts. He's got a 7.01 ERA, 25 and two-thirds innings for him, just 18 strikeouts as well, and a 1.36 whip. He has back-to-back starts of six innings, allowing four earned runs in both of them. And those games were lower-scoring affairs, but now he goes to Colorado, where he doesn't miss bats. I do think we get over the total of nine. I thought that was a little bit low here, so I went over nine, Colorado and Washington, Hughes versus Irvin. And then finally, the last pitcher to attack is Landon Roop of the San Francisco Giants, taking on the Arizona Diamondbacks. San Fran at home, minus 106. Arizona is minus 114. Total in this matchup is currently eight. I would look to fade Landon Roop in some way because over his last five starts, he's got a 6.20 ERA, a 1.66 whip, and just 17 strikeouts in 24 and two-thirds innings. He has not completed six innings in any of those starts, and he's getting hit around right now. 22 hits in his previous 24 and two-thirds innings. I would lean Arizona team total, but that's just a lean. I don't love that one. The other bets I do like on the card, give me Baltimore at St. Louis to take care of business. Trevor Rogers' home road splits actually slightly better on the road. There's no pitcher listed for St. Louis. They're even money. Baltimore's minus 120, totals an eight. I think Baltimore, with everything on the line, how hot Pete Alonso is carrying this offense, they're still in contention. I really like the Orioles coming up here on Thursday. And that is it as far as my baseball betting card is for Thursday. I did add another college football bet, though, earlier in the night. We're looking at Jacksonville State and North Dakota State. And we had a great conversation earlier with Jeff Kolpak, who's covered North Dakota State for over 30 years. Okay? And he knows this team inside and out. And one thing he just kept kind of referencing was, he doesn't know. This transition to FBS came through very quickly. They got the money together in about 3 weeks. They decided to make the jump. Here they are. They didn't hit the portal. They didn't add a ton of new pieces. They, in fact, lost their best defensive player that would have been returning to Michigan at linebacker. He said, I don't know a lot about how this is going to go. They take on Jacksonville State. And right now, this number's moved from North Dakota State laying 10. We're down to 6.5 at FanDuel. Totals dipped from 48.5 to 46.5. And I'm going to take the under here because one thing that Jeff said in our conversation is the defense is the key to this whole thing. They've never seen their quarterback play before. He's been a backup. He hasn't had live bullets. And that's kind of the way they work things with the Bison. Most of their guys, Carson Wentz didn't play till late in his career. A bunch of other guys didn't get a shot till later in their career. That's the way things are going to go as well this week for Nathan Hayes, who takes over 6'3", 218 pounds. He can run the ball. Running's the key. North Dakota State wants to run the ball. Jacksonville State, that's what they do. They run the football. Charles Kelly's in his second season. Went 9-5 last year. They've been to back-to-back Conference USA Championship games. They lost last year. They won the year prior. They have a new OC, but their quarterback is the same. Caden Creel returns, and he is a true dual threat. 1,500 passing yards, over 1,000 rush yards, 16 total touchdowns, and I think they're going to rely on the legs of him and the five running backs returning because they lost Conference USA MVP Cam Cook in the offseason. So I think the ground game is going to be very important for both these teams. They don't want to turn the ball over. I also think the element of the Fargo Dome is going to play a role in Jacksonville State being a little bit trepidatious to put the ball in harm's way, play this thing a little bit conservative, thinking that they can push around North Dakota State with their transition to the FBS level. I'm on the under 46.5 right now. I consider Jacksonville State, but you're getting so much worse of the number going through key numbers at 7 from 10 originally on the open months ago. I'm going to go under because if the North Dakota State defense is the way they want to approach this and both teams don't want to make that major mistake and shoot themselves in the foot, we'll go under 46.5 with that. I'm also on NC State plus the 5.5 against Virginia, which I am terrified about because nobody's made a case for Virginia in that matchup, and I do think Virginia is actually a solid team this year. And then lastly, I am also on Memphis plus the 5.5 on the road at UNLV. We'll see if I can squeeze one or two more week zero plays in before it actually gets here. That'll do it for us here on Cashing Out, but stay with VSiN all day long as we got you covered. Plenty of baseball, golf, week zero, and the NFL coming your way. It gets started at 7 a.m. Eastern with VSiN by the books. They hand it off to a numbers game with Gil Alexander and Kelly Bidlin at 10 a.m. Eastern time. And then after that, 1 p.m. Eastern, it is Prop Point with Jeff Erickson and Nick Whalen. I'll be back with a Thursday edition of Cashing Out. Tim Murray will check in from Hawaii. Michael Bumpus from the CW on college football and the Seattle Seahawks. Plus, we go behind the counter with Arthur DeCesar and Colby Dant joins in studio to break down week zero. We'll see you next time right here on VSiN, the Sports Betting Network.
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0: to someone who doesn't make the postseason, especially when you come at it from an angle like I do, with the value part mattering to me. Yankees beat the Astros, though, I should say. 9-3. Yankees cash -117. Luis Garcia knocked his fifth home run of the season for the Bronx Bombers. 28th on the year. Ben Rice goes yard for the 35th time. Bellinger, 2 RBI. Maybe this offense is coming back around. And look, Luis Garcia is not Aaron Judge, but he has really lifted them since they acquired him at the deadline. And it's a great fit in the ballpark. I like what he's bringing. And if Judge returns and can just be 75-80% of Aaron Judge that we know and love, the addition of Garcia and the protection with, you know, Judge and Rice in that lineup with Bellinger, you really start to like the top of the order for the Yankees, despite some of the offensive issues we've seen over the last few weeks here for that squad. Philadelphia top Seattle, 6-0. They cash -135. We go under the total of 7. Schwarber, 40th home run of the season for him. He's -240 to lead the majors in home runs. He's probably going to do it. Yordan Alvarez is after him at 3-1. Matt Olson, who hit his 37th home run of the season, is currently +480. If I was betting anyone, it'd probably be Olson at that number. He's only 3 off the pace. He plays in that ballpark in Atlanta where he's got a swing that fits it well. I'd consider that. Junior Caminero is 15-1. And then Ben Rice is 22-1 there. Jesus Luzardo, 7 shutout innings, 9 strikeouts for Jesus Luzardo. He goes over his K prop as well. And that pitching staff for Philly is going to be really dangerous in October. When the games change, when it's completely condensed, when you're looking at, you know, 4 guys in the rotation, 3 if you're lucky, but 4, and Aaron Nola looking more like the old Aaron Nola lately, there's not a lot of teams throwing 4 guys out with the potential that the Philadelphia Phillies have. That's what I'll say, at least in the National League. There's other teams with a good 1-2-3. There's other teams with a really strong 1-2. But if Nola can keep this up, that 1-2-3-4 with Luzardo slotted in at the 3, Wheeler at the 2, and Sanchez as the 1, man, Philadelphia is going to be a tough out, especially when you think about a 7-game series. If we go 7, you go all hands on deck, and you might see 2 or 3 of those guys in one game. Oh, injected into my veins. I still love the Phillies. Think they're a value around 14-1 to win the World Series right now. And that's where we stand as far as the top scores for Major League Baseball on Wednesday night. Still to come on the show, I mentioned Heisman long shots are coming your way. Also, Night Bites, the best sound from earlier in the day here on VSiN. Adam Burke talks strategy for college football week 0 and week 1. The Falcons quarterback situation, the trickle-down effect into fantasy for running back Bijan Robinson, and a lot more coming your way. Stay with us right here on Cashing Out.
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0: Dustin Swindleton with you all night long from the Circa Sportsbook in downtown Las Vegas. You can always catch the show, Sirius XM Channel 158, YouTube TV, the Visa Watch app, and radio affiliates across the United States of God Bless America. Still to come on the program, we will hear from the Hawaii head football coach, Timmy Chang. What's he expect out of the Rainbow Warriors this year, this week, taking on Stanford with Micah Alahato back? We'll play that as part of Night Bites coming up here in 15 minutes or about 30 minutes, 45 minutes on the show. Got to do the math in my head. Move things around, and my brain's all thrown off. Now, one consistent thing for my brain is I am the least informed person you're ever going to meet, because this is how I'm informed on world topics. I go to Yahoo.com, and I read the headlines. And I don't actually, like, read the full articles, but in terms of world events, I go, oh, I kind of know what's happening because I go to Yahoo and I read the top news stories of the day. When it comes to sports, I do open the articles. And that's where we get to our next guest, because I was looking at Yahoo, looking at their betting coverage, and our guy Matt Jacob does a tremendous job there. And I was looking at his football futures that he posted up at yahoosports.com, and I said, you know what, let's chat with Matt and get his thoughts on this upcoming season. So with that, Matt Jacob joins us, Yahoo Sports betting writer, at Matt R. Jacob on X, and he's with us via the Progressive Guest Line. So Matt, let's begin things with the Baltimore Ravens, because it's an interesting year. You have a head coach with expectations through the roof in Jesse Minter. That win total is 11.5, and you're not that high on this transition for this team.
15: I'm not. You mentioned the head coach. I mean, this is the first time he's been a head coach at any level. That's a learning curve that he's got to get through. You also, if you believe the Ravens are going to be the team that they weren't last year, that they should have been, and they're going to be that team this year, you almost have to believe it was mostly Jim Harbaugh's fault, because they got rid of a guy who had been an extraordinarily successful coach for 2 decades, kicked him to the curb. You also have to believe that Lamar Jackson, who has played fewer than 13 games in half of his 8 NFL seasons and is approaching his 30th birthday, that he's going to stay upright all year and that he's going to get the speed back that clearly was waning last season. Derrick Henry has been great in 2 seasons with the Ravens. No complaints there. 2,500 rushing yards, 32 touchdowns. He's 32 years old. That clip is getting closer. Is he going to survive the season uninjured? Is he going to be as productive? The Ravens have a favorable schedule. I will say that. And I will say that, you know, I'm not, obviously, nobody's high on the Cleveland Browns. Kind of really don't know what to make of the Steelers. But I think the Bengals, as long as Joe Burrow, speaking of quarterbacks, who need to stay healthy, can stay upright, they're going to be highly competitive. I just think it's a lot of, it's a lot to expect this team to win 12 games, especially when you consider this franchise has topped 11 victories just twice since 2012. So there's not a lot of margin for error, in my opinion, with the Ravens. If they get there, pretty much everything will have to go right.
0: Yeah, it's a great breakdown. Matt Jacob is our guest, Yahoo Sports betting writer, at Matt R. Jacob. You can find him over on X. Let's go with another under here. As Aaron Glenn is coaching for his job, the Jets bring in Geno Smith. They rebuild a good portion of that defense as well. You're still not buying it. You're going to go under the 5.5 on gangrene. What don't you like about the Jets this year?
15: Let me say one quick thing about what I do like about him. You mentioned it. The defense should be better than last year. I mean, that defense really fell off big time last season. 25th in yards allowed, 31st in points allowed. They'll be better. They appear to have had a strong draft, but you brought up Geno Smith. Is he going to fix the turnover problems that have really plagued him the last 2 years? He's got 32 interceptions in his last 32 games. He's got a great receiving core, but can he get the ball to the guy wearing the right colored jersey? And if he can't, or if he's hurt, or they go to a backup, you're looking at a rookie in Cade Klubnik, or two journeymen are on their roster in Brady Cook and Bailey Zappe. This is a team that cannot win in its division. Dustin, do you realize in the last decade, they're 13-47 in division games? Yeah, right. They've also recorded zero winning seasons, and they've obviously got the longest playoff drought in North American team sports. 5.5 is not a big number to get over, but it is a big number for the Jets. You know, they got four games total against Buffalo and New England, plus eight more against the NFC North and the AFC West. That's a lot to ask for this team to get to six wins, given the fact that they've had three wins or fewer in three of the past six seasons, including the last 2 years in a row, seven last-place finishes, three third-place finishes in the last decade. The Jets are show me. Show me before I believe in you.
0: Oh, that is a great stat. Matt Jacob is our guest, Yahoo Sports betting writer, at Matt R. Jacob on X. Those were a couple unders. Let's hit an over here because the NFC East, it feels like all these teams on paper theoretically got better, although some of the reports out of Washington camp may not be the case as of right now. But Dallas, right, after the trade of Micah Parsons, they kind of used that money to beef up everything else. They'll obviously miss Parsons, but as a whole, the unit seems to be mostly improved, and you're bullish on the Cowboys this year. You want to go over the 9.5 wins.
15: Yeah, well, that defense can't be much worse, right? they've given up 63 passing touchdowns the last 2 years, which is tied with Cincinnati for most in the NFL. They've given up more points, 979 the last 2 years, 28.8 points per game than anybody in the NFL. So this belief in the Cowboys is a belief that the defense is at least in the process of being significantly rebuilt. They have to be middle of the pack. They can't be in the 20s or lower in all the metrics, because the offense should be good enough, if it stays healthy, to put up points. You know, I think I'm not really high on Philadelphia. I think they're aging in key positions. I think that they're also due to regress. I think the Giants are about a year away under John Harbaugh. And I expect Washington, just kind of what you alluded to, I think them to be closer to what it was in, you know, last year, 5-12, than in 2024 when they were 12-5. You know, I think Cowboys have some winnable games out there against the Buccaneers, the Cardinals, the Jaguars, the Titans at home. They play winnable road games at, you know, Houston and Indianapolis. You know, they've got a brutal teams sprinkled throughout their schedule. But if they can take care of business in the games they're supposed to win, they should get there. It's also, I find it interesting to note, I'm an NFL trends guy. The last time the franchise failed to win at least 10 games in three straight seasons, and they went 7-10 the last 2 years, was 2011 to 2013. That's more than a decade ago. Cowboys are due for a bounce-back season. And I actually like Brian Schottenheimer as a coach.
0: Oh, I agree. We all kind of made fun of the hire when it went down a couple years ago. Reality is he did a really good job last year, specifically on offense. The Denver Broncos are a team that I did not buy into preseason last year. They made me look foolish, but they won a lot of close games along the way here, Matt. Win totals 9.5 this year. Do you want to go over or under on Denver?
15: I'm going under. And I think the fact that it's 9.5 for a team that won 14 games last year kind of says what the odds market, what the odds makers believe of this team. You know, the Broncos, after going 1-2 in their first two games, they finished 13-1, but they won 9 games against teams that didn't make the playoffs. Okay, they had two opponents that lost their only playoff game, which was the Chargers and Eagles. They beat those two teams. And then they defeated Houston, which, of course, collapsed in New England in their second playoff game, and lost to Jacksonville at home, which is another team that won one and done in the playoffs. Their schedule is so much tougher this year. Kansas City is expected to rebound. That's why they're the favorite in the AFC West. Get a load of this, Dustin. After opening in Kansas City, Denver faces, in order, Jacksonville, the Rams, San Francisco, the Chargers, and Seattle. So this team could easily be 2-4, if not 1-5, by mid-October. Then you're talking about swimming upstream in a tough division. I think the defense will still be good again, but they also were incredibly lucky with injuries last year, especially on the defensive side. That doesn't usually happen 2 years in a row. And I just see the Broncos as a regression team, not the only one in the AFC that we might talk about here. I see them coming back to the pack with that difficult schedule, especially if they struggle out of the gate. It's tough to recover when you lose 4 of your first 6 or 5 of your first 6 games.
0: And then last one here, Matt, in about 30 seconds, Arizona win totals 3.5. You think 4 doesn't have a chance of happening?
15: I just don't think so. I think this is another team that's led by a first-year head coach who has never been a head coach at any level. You know, Jacoby Brissett was pretty good, but he's still a journeyman backup. He's had 65 starts in his 11-year career, and he's 20-45. I don't like Gardner Minshew behind him. I don't like a defense that hasn't improved after being one of the worst in the league last year. And the Cardinals' schedule is just brutal. There's no wiggle room here, though, with this total, right? The Cardinals have to be almost historically bad. I think the Cardinals very well be historically bad.
0: Great stuff. He's Matt Jacobs. You can read him, yahoosports.com, at Matt R. Jacob on X. Appreciate the time tonight, man. Let's do it again soon.
15: Sounds great, Dustin. Thanks again for the opportunity.
0: Awesome stuff from Matt there, breaking down a little bit of National Football League. You need your dose of college football. 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

0: Florida State after the bye, where we don't know if Mike Norvell will still be the head coach of the Noles. Pitt follows FSU, and the Pitt Panthers always give Miami a tough time. Then they go to North Carolina, and then it's the big boy at Notre Dame, followed by Duke, Virginia Tech, and Boston College on the schedule for Miami. They're -145 to win the ACC. They should do that. Part of the reason why I like them to win the ACC is they avoid Louisville. Louisville would be a team they'd probably see in the ACC title game. That's the team that I fear the most, because Jeff Brohm has a track record for being a giant killer. And don't get it twisted, Miami's a giant right now. I know the defense lost a lot of pieces to the NFL, specifically the two edges and the corner, Keontae Scott. They also went and got Missouri's best pass rusher. He comes in, that'll fix some issues. Plenty of linebackers and D-line play. The secondary should be solid again, but they're going to rely on the offense. This thing's opening up, people. Darian Mensah brings Cooper Barkate with him, originally at Harvard, then was his number one guy at Duke last season. Malachi Toney is back. Couple other transfers in the mix. Plus, you have a run game led by Mark Fletcher, who was such a bruiser in the playoff last season. This offense is going to be the key for Miami. The question is week one at Stanford. You can get Stanford at home +24.5. I kind of like Stanford in that spot. Last year, Miami wasn't covering that game for a long time. They ended up scoring late. I think Stanford, with some improvements from the offseason, they can keep that one close. I might go first half, though, once the number's up and we see what it is, because I think in the end Miami could pull away like last year, but more importantly, I do think that Stanford can give them a tough matchup in week one coming up on September 4th. Speaking of college football, the College Football Betting Guide is available right now. 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
1: 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Welcome back into the program. Dustin Sweetelson hanging out with you from the Circus Sportsbook in downtown Las Vegas. It has been so much fun with football back in our lives. There's a bit of a routine here. We're getting ready for the weekend of action. Oh, I'm so ready for it. And I'm trying, people. I'm trying to show discipline. I'm not a disciplined person. I know looking at me right now, if you're watching VSIN Watch App, YouTube TV, you're like, what are you talking about? You look like a very disciplined person. You definitely eat a balanced diet. You limit your carbohydrates. You probably work out 2 times a day at times. You feel like someone who's very good with discipline. No, that is not the case here. And if you see those things, you should probably go to the eye doctor sometime soon. I am trying not to add too many more week zero bets, but I did add another one earlier today. We'll get to that in just a moment. Because it is time to tackle the baseball card coming up for Thursday. We do it with 3 up, 3 down. Which pitchers are hot, which are not heading into these matchups. And we will begin in Kansas City. Where, look, this kid, Noah Cameron, a year ago, there were some ups and downs in his rookie year. This year, ups and downs as well, and we are certainly on an upside swing. Noah Cameron, over his last 5 starts, has a 1.26 ERA. 28 strikeouts, 35 2/3 innings, and a whip of .62. Now, the one time he did get touched up, it was against the Dodgers back on August 10th. He limited the Tigers and the Angels, 14 consecutive shutout innings there. In fact, prior to the Dodgers start, he had back-to-back 8-inning starts, so he is working deep into games. Kansas City is taking on the Toronto Blue Jays and Spencer Arrighetti. Royals are -111, I'm seeing. You can get the Blue Jays -107. Total is 8. I like Kansas City here. They're playing good baseball. They just had a win streak snap. And Toronto is not very good against lefties. I'm going to bet that Cameron stays hot here. Let's back the Royals at -111. The next pitcher in 3 up to look at is the Yankees' Gerrit Cole. And you can get different numbers in the market right now, anywhere from -162 down to around -152, so a 10-cent difference there. Yankees host the Astros and Hayden Wesneski. Total in this matchup is 8.5. Cole is the story on the hill, though. In his last 5 starts, he's got a 1.47 ERA, 34 punchouts in 30 2/3 innings, a 101 whip, and 4 of these last 5 have been on the road. Now he gets to go back home, taking on the Astros. I am going to isolate the Yankees in the first 5. I'm going to lay a half a run at -118,
0: At minus 152, I'd consider playing that, but I'd rather pay for the better price here because if I'm handicapping the pitchers, I think the Yankees can get to Wesneski, and Cole will obviously be Gerrit Cole in this spot. So give me the Yankees, first five, minus a half a run in that matchup. And the last pitcher in three up is in a really great pitcher's duel. You have the Dodgers at the Braves in the rubber game of that set. Yoshinobu Yamamoto, that's who we're looking at here. Last four starts, a 2.08 ERA, 27 strikeouts in 26 innings, a .88 whip. That's the last four starts for Yamamoto. Chris Sale's on the other side. Atlanta's minus 117. The total is 7. Because I don't trust the Dodgers' bats right now, I would lean the Braves, but I like the under. Give me the under 7, minus 115. I think both pitchers give their teams a chance to win. Both of them give you at least six strong innings because the bullpen can't be trusted in Los Angeles. Yamamoto seems to ascend as the season goes on, get stronger. I think that's what we're seeing from him right now, and I think he takes care of business and keeps the Dodgers in this ballgame pretty deep. I'm going under 7, Dodgers at the Braves. That was three up. Now let's go to the other side of the coin and three down, and we'll begin with the opening matchup of the day at 1:05 p.m. Eastern time. Rockies at the Nats, and both pitchers are part of three down. First, Gabriel Hughes. In his last five starts, he's got a 9.64 ERA. And I know what you're saying. Hold on. He pitches for the Colorado Rockies, Dustin. Well, three of those starts were on the road, and he was worse on the road than he was at home. Seven earned at San Fran, seven earned at Arizona, three and five innings at San Diego, five earned hosting Tampa Bay, three earned hosting Cleveland. He's very, very hittable. That is the problem here for him. He's allowed 27 hits in his last 23 and a third innings. Taking on a Washington team that's very aggressive offensively, and Washington's throwing a guy in Jake Irvin, who's not been in great form either. I'm looking right now at Jake Irvin in his last five starts. He's got a 7.01 ERA, 25 and two-thirds innings for him, just 18 strikeouts as well, and a 1.36 whip. He has back-to-back starts of six innings, allowing four earned runs in both of them. And those games were lower-scoring affairs, but now he goes to Colorado, where he doesn't miss bats. I do think we get over the total of 9. I thought that was a little bit low here, so I went over 9, Colorado and Washington, Hughes versus Irvin. And then finally, the last pitcher to attack is Landon Roop of the San Francisco Giants, taking on the Arizona Diamondbacks. San Fran at home, minus 106. Arizona is minus 114. Total in this matchup is currently 8. I would look to fade Landon Roop in some way because over his last five starts, he's got a 6.20 ERA, a 1.66 whip, and just 17 strikeouts in 24 and two-thirds innings. He has not completed six innings in any of those starts, and he's getting hit around right now. 22 hits in his previous 24 and two-thirds innings. I would lean Arizona team total, but that's just a lean. I don't love that one. The other bets I do like on the card, give me Baltimore at St. Louis to take care of business. Trevor Rogers' home road splits actually slightly better on the road. There's no pitcher listed for St. Louis. They're even money. Baltimore's minus 120, total's an 8. I'm Baltimore with everything on the line, how hot Pete Alonso is carrying this offense. They're still in contention. I really like the Orioles coming up here on Thursday. And that is it as far as my baseball betting card is for Thursday. I did add another college football bet, though, earlier in the night. We're looking at Jacksonville State and North Dakota State. And we had a great conversation earlier with Jeff Kolpak, who's covered North Dakota State for over 30 years. Okay? And he knows this team inside and out. And one thing he just kept kind of referencing was, he doesn't know. This transition to FBS came through very quickly. They got the money together in about 3 weeks. They decided to make the jump. Here they are. They didn't hit the portal. They didn't add a ton of new pieces. They, in fact, lost their best defensive player that would have been returning to Michigan at linebacker. He said, I don't know a lot about how this is going to go. They take on Jacksonville State. And right now, this number's moved from North Dakota State laying 10. We're down to 6.5 at FanDuel. Totals dipped from 48.5 to 46.5. And I'm going to take the under here because one thing that Jeff said in our conversation is the defense is the key to this whole thing. They've never seen their quarterback play before. He's been a backup. He hasn't had live bullets. And that's kind of the way they work things with the Bison. Most of their guys, Carson Wentz didn't play till late in his career. bunch of other guys didn't get a shot till later in their career. That's the way things are going to go as well this week for Nathan Hayes, who takes over. 6'3", 218 pounds. He can run the ball. Running's the key. North Dakota State wants to run the ball. Jacksonville State, that's what they do. They run the football. Charles Kelly's in his second season. Went 9-5 last year. They've been to back-to-back Conference USA championship games. They lost last year. They won the year prior. They have a new OC, but their quarterback is the same. Caden Creel returns, and he is a true dual threat. 1,500 passing yards, over 1,000 rush yards, 16 total touchdowns, and I think they're going to rely on the legs of him and the five running backs returning because they lost Conference USA MVP Cam Cook in the offseason. So I think the ground game is going to be very important for both these teams. They don't want to turn the ball over. I also think the element of the Fargo Dome is going to play a role in Jacksonville State being a little bit trepidatious to put the ball in harm's way, play this thing a little bit conservative, thinking that they can push around North Dakota State with their transition to the FBS level. I'm on the under 46.5 right now. I consider Jacksonville State, but you're getting so much worse of the number going through key numbers at 7 from 10 originally on the open months ago. I'm going to go under because if the North Dakota State defense is the way they want to approach this and both teams don't want to make that major mistake and shoot themselves in the foot, we'll go under 46.5 with that. I'm also on NC State plus the 5.5 against Virginia, which I am terrified about because nobody's made a case for Virginia in that matchup, and I do think Virginia is actually a solid team this year. And then lastly, I am also on Memphis plus the 5.5 on the road at UNLV. We'll see if I can squeeze one or two more week zero plays in before it actually gets here. That'll do it for us here on Cashing Out, but stay with VSiN all day long as we got you covered. Plenty of baseball, golf, week zero, and the NFL coming your way. It gets started at 7 a.m. Eastern with VSiN by the books. They hand it off to a numbers game with Gil Alexander and Kelly Bidlin at 10 a.m. Eastern time. And then after that, 1 p.m. Eastern, it is Prop Point with Jeff Erickson and Nick Whalen. I'll be back with a Thursday edition of Cashing Out. Tim Murray will check in from Hawaii. Michael Bumpus from the CW on college football and the Seattle Seahawks. Plus, we go behind the counter with Arthur DeCesar and Colby Dant joins in studio to break down week zero. We'll see you next time right here on VSiN, the Sports Betting Network.
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1: A little three up, three down, coming your way in 15 minutes on the program. Also, I have added another bet for college football week zero. It's because of something a guest earlier in the day said on the show. I'll share that with you in 15 minutes in our VSiN Morning Bets segment. But right now, what we like to do every single day is, you know, if you're listening to my voice, odds are you don't get to hear Follow the Money every day. Maybe it's not part of your routine to catch Money Moves with Stormy and JVT. Perhaps it's VSiN by the books. No matter what it is, if they say something strong, I'll reiterate it by playing it back to you every single night in a thing we do called Night Bites.
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1: I'm trying to do a remix of the Night Bites, not just sound like Eric Cartman singing it like I've done for the last year now. But either way, look, this segment I think is super helpful because, it forces me to listen to every other show on the network, which I love doing. But also, I think we can hit so many different topics with this. And we'll start with VSiN by the books. Jensen Lewis, Dave Ross, they get your day started at 7 a.m. Eastern time. They had VSiN managing editor Adam Burke on the program earlier today. Who, look, he's as sharp as it comes when it comes to baseball, college football, the NFL. He's a guy who creates his own numbers, his own power ratings, and that's how he gets to his bets. And he just talks strategy. Week zero, week one in college football, what's the best way to approach it?
4: Yeah, I mean, you certainly don't want to empty the clip, right? It's like trying to shoot a squirrel hopped up on Adderall this week. I mean, there's so much chaos. It's very, very hard to know, you know, what's actually going on here with some of these teams because there's just a significant amount of roster turnover, you know, for the transfer portal. And not only that, you get a lot of new coaches, a lot of new coordinators. You know, these guys are trying to install their playbooks with players who maybe have been there for a few months, you know. So it's a really, really difficult thing to try to pin down here in week one or week zero, well, week one as well. Here's the tough part, though. Like you guys said, it's kind of a catch-22 because the odds makers don't know a whole lot either at this point in time, right? And the higher variance the environment, typically the better that is for the bettors. If it's not going to be a high variance environment, then the odds makers, the sports books typically tend to have pretty sharp lines. You know, they have a pretty good idea of how to rate and evaluate these teams. Right now they don't. So that should be a good thing for us. But at the same time, there's a lot of uncertainty on our end.
1: That's a great point by Adam Burke. Now, that's where you have to weigh things. That's where you have to look for your angles where you think you have an edge in your analysis because the book is making their number. They don't know. You're making your own number. You don't know. You have to figure out where you think you know a little bit more than the book. That's why in certain instances, like me liking Memphis, it's about believing in a Division II quarterback coming from West Florida in Marcus Stokes who takes over for the Tigers. But there's a lot of questions with that team. I just think the talent is so good that I'm willing to take a chance on that number at +5.5, which I got yesterday on the road at UNLV. I could look really stupid. I could look really smart. The key is taking that calculated risk where you like the information because I find that I do my best handicapping early in the year. We're talking week 0, 1, 2, 3, 4, around.

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12: 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Welcome back into the program. Dustin Sweetelson hanging out with you from the Circus Sportsbook in downtown Las Vegas. It has been so much fun with football back in our lives. There's a bit of a routine here. We're getting ready for the weekend of action. Oh, I'm so ready for it. And I'm trying, people. I'm trying to show discipline. I'm not a disciplined person. I know looking at me right now, if you're watching VSiN Watch App, YouTube TV, you're like, what are you talking about? You look like a very disciplined person. You definitely eat a balanced diet. You limit your carbohydrates. You probably work out 2 times a day at times. You feel like someone who's very good with discipline. No, that is not the case here. And if you see those things, you should probably go to the eye doctor sometime soon. I am trying not to add too many more week zero bets, but I did add another one earlier today. We'll get to that in just a moment. Because it is time to tackle the baseball card coming up for Thursday. We do it with three up, three down. Which pitchers are hot, which are not heading into these matchups? And we will begin in Kansas City. Where, look, this kid, Noah Cameron, a year ago, there were some ups and downs in his rookie year. This year, ups and downs as well, and we are certainly on an upside swing. Noah Cameron, over his last 5 starts, has a 1.26 ERA. 28 strikeouts, 35 and two-thirds innings, and a whip of .62. Now, the one time he did get touched up, it was against the Dodgers back on August 10th. He limited the Tigers and the Angels 14 consecutive shutout innings there. In fact, prior to the Dodgers start, he had back-to-back eight-inning starts. So he is working deep into games. Kansas City is taking on the Toronto Blue Jays and Spencer Arrighetti. Royals are minus 111, I'm seeing. You can get the Blue Jays minus 107. Total is eight. I like Kansas City here. They're playing good baseball. They just had a win streak snap. And Toronto is not very good against lefties. I'm going to bet that Cameron stays hot here. Let's back the Royals at minus 111. The next pitcher in three up to look at is the Yankees' Gerrit Cole. And you can get different numbers in the market right now, anywhere from minus 162 down to around minus 152, so a 10-cent difference there. Yankees host the Astros and Hayden Wesneski. Total in this matchup is 8.5. Cole is the story on the hill, though. In his last five starts, he's got a 1.47 ERA, 34 punchouts in 30 and two-thirds innings, a 101 whip, and four of these last five have been on the road. Now he gets to go back home, taking on the Astros. I am going to isolate the Yankees in the first five. I'm going to lay a half a run at minus 118. At minus 152, I'd consider playing that, but I'd rather pay for the better price here because if I'm handicapping the pitchers, I think the Yankees can get to Wesneski, and Cole will obviously be Gerrit Cole in this spot. So give me the Yankees, first five, minus a half a run in that matchup. And the last pitcher in three up is in a really great pitcher's duel. You have the Dodgers at the Braves in the rubber game of that set. Yoshinobu Yamamoto, that's who we're looking at here. Last four starts, a 2.08 ERA, 27 strikeouts in 26 innings, a .88 whip. That's the last four starts for Yamamoto. Chris Sale's on the other side. Atlanta's minus 117. The total is seven. Because I don't trust the Dodgers' bats right now, I would lean the Braves, but I like the under. Give me the under seven, minus 115. I think both pitchers give their teams a chance to win. Both of them give you at least six strong innings because the bullpen can't be trusted in Los Angeles. Yamamoto seems to ascend as the season goes on, get stronger. I think that's what we're seeing from him right now, and I think he takes care of business and keeps the Dodgers in this ballgame pretty deep. I'm going under seven, Dodgers at the Braves. That was three up. Now let's go to the other side of the coin and three down, and we'll begin with the opening matchup of the day at 1:05 p.m. Eastern time. Rockies at the Nats, and both pitchers are part of three down. First, Gabriel Hughes. In his last five starts, he's got a 9.64 ERA. And I know what you're saying. Hold on. He pitches for the Colorado Rockies, Dustin. Well, three of those starts were on the road, and he was worse on the road than he was at home. Seven earned at San Fran, seven earned at Arizona, three and five innings at San Diego, five earned hosting Tampa Bay, three earned hosting Cleveland. He's very, very hittable. That is the problem here for him. He's allowed 27 hits in his last 23 and a third innings, taking on a Washington team that's very aggressive offensively. And Washington's throwing a guy in Jake Irvin, who's not been in great form either. I'm looking right now at Jake Irvin in his last five starts. He's got a 7.01 ERA, 25 and two-thirds innings for him, just 18 strikeouts as well, and a 1.36 whip. He has back-to-back starts of six innings, allowing four earned runs during affairs with the Colorado, where he doesn't miss bats. I do think we get over the total of nine. I thought that was a little bit low here, so I went over nine. Colorado and Washington, Hughes versus Irvin. And then finally, the last pitcher to attack is Landon Roop of the San Francisco Giants, taking on the Arizona Diamondbacks. San Fran at home, minus 106. Arizona is minus 114. Total in this matchup is currently eight. I would look to fade Landon Roop in some way because over his last five starts, he's got a 6.20 ERA, a 1.66 whip, and just 17 strikeouts in 24 and two-thirds innings. He has not completed six innings in any of those starts, and he's getting hit around right now. 22 hits in his previous 24 and two-thirds innings. I would lean Arizona team total, but that's just lean. I don't love that one. The other bets I do like on the card, give me Baltimore at St. Louis to take care of business. Trevor Rogers' home road splits actually slightly better on the road. There's no pitcher listed for St. Louis. They're even money. Baltimore's minus 120, totals an eight. I think Baltimore, with everything on the line, how hot Pete Alonso is carrying this offense, they're still in contention. I really like the Orioles coming up here on Thursday. And that is it as far as my baseball betting card is for Thursday. I did add another college football bet, though, earlier in the night. We're looking at Jacksonville State and North Dakota State. And we had a great conversation earlier with Jeff Kolpak, who's covered North Dakota State for over 30 years. Okay? And he knows this team inside and out. And one thing he just kept kind of referencing was, he doesn't know. This transition to FBS came through very quickly. They got the money together in about 3 weeks. They decided to make the jump. Here they are. They didn't hit the portal. They didn't add a ton of new pieces. They, in fact, lost their best defensive player that would have been returning to Michigan at linebacker. He said, I don't know a lot about how this is going to go. They take on Jacksonville State. And right now, this number has moved from North Dakota State laying 10. We're down to 6.5 at FanDuel. Totals dipped from 48.5 to 46.5. And I'm going to take the under here because one thing that Jeff said in our conversation is the defense is the key to this whole thing. They've never seen their quarterback play before. He's been a backup. He hasn't had live bullets. And that's kind of the way they work things with the Bison. Most of their guys, Carson Wentz didn't play till late in his career. A bunch of other guys didn't get a shot till later in their career. That's the way things are going to go as well this week for Nathan Hayes, who takes over 6'3", 218 pounds. He can run the ball. Running's the key. North Dakota State wants to run the ball. Jacksonville State, that's what they do. They run the football. Charles Kelly's in his second season. Went 9-5 last year. They've been to back-to-back Conference USA Championship games. They lost last year. They won the year prior. They have a new OC, but their quarterback is the same. Caden Creel returns, and he is a true dual threat. 1,500 passing yards, over 1,000 rush yards, 16 total touchdowns, and I think they're going to rely on the legs of him and the five running backs returning because they lost Conference USA MVP Cam Cook in the offseason. So I think the ground game is going to be very important for both these teams. They don't want to turn the ball over. I also think the element of the Fargo Dome is going to play a role in Jacksonville State being a little bit trepidatious to put the ball in harm's way, play this thing a little bit conservative, thinking that they can push around North Dakota State with their transition to the FBS level. I'm on the under 46.5 right now. I consider Jacksonville State, but you're getting so much worse of the number going through key numbers at 7 from 10 originally on the open months ago. I'm going to go under because if the North Dakota State defense is the way they want to approach this and both teams don't want to make that major mistake and shoot themselves in the foot, we'll go under 46.5 with that. I'm also on NC State plus the 5.5 against Virginia, which I am terrified about because nobody's made a case for Virginia in that matchup, and I do think Virginia is actually a solid team this year. And then lastly, I am also on Memphis plus the 5.5 on the road at UNLV. We'll see if I can squeeze one or two more week zero plays in before it actually gets here. That'll do it for us here on Cashing Out, but stay with VSiN all day long as we got you covered. Plenty of baseball, golf, week zero, and the NFL coming your way. It gets started at 7 a.m. Eastern with VSiN by the books. They hand it off to a numbers game with Gil Alexander and Kelly Bidlin at 10 a.m. Eastern time. And then after that, 1 p.m. Eastern, it is Prop Point with Jeff Erickson and Nick Whalen. I'll be back with a Thursday edition of Cashing Out. Tim Murray will check in from Hawaii. Michael Bumpus from the CW on college football and the Seattle Seahawks. Plus, we go behind the counter with Arthur DeCesar and Colby Dant joins in studio to break down week zero. We'll see you next time right here on VSiN, the Sports Betting Network.
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1: From the sports and entertainment capital of the world, this is KLAVAM Las Vegas. 1230, the game. 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

0: is the Thursday morning edition of VSiN by the book. Dave Ross right here at the Mid-Gaming Hall, Franklin, Kentucky. There's our closer, Jens Lewis, back home in Cleveland, Ohio. We've got some final preseason exhibition games. Some people take issue with the names that we call these things, but we have one more to get through tonight and this weekend, and then we're on to week one, and we have week zero in college football. It's just a matter of days over there in Dublin, Ohio, and many games over there in Ireland, and many games stateside as well. So, Jensen, we've got a lot of football to discuss, but Major League Baseball, man, I mean, what we saw in some of those ninth innings yesterday, I still can't believe what I saw out there in the Bay. I know it wasn't necessarily a pennant race, but what, down six runs in the ninth and seven to come back and win? We don't see that every day.
1: Yeah, we'll talk. If you had the patience and the foreshadowing to jump in live on the Reds, what a price you got there.
0: Oh, my.
1: Some sweaty unders that we were able to cash, some big unit plays yesterday. So we're back on the good side with a nice 3.5 unit profit afternoon and evening. But we do have some interesting stuff here, not only through what we've talked about the last day or so on the college football scene as far as the professionals that are not being allowed to play, or at least we will see what the lawyers say about it. You're right, some series wrapping up today, and boy, a big weekend to preview in Major League Baseball as well.
0: And I did notice, I did not stay up to watch last night, but I noticed when I woke up, you hit that over last night in Minnesota and Sacramento and the A's there, 7-4. So I was taking note of that. Great call by you. Mike Palm's going to be on the program as he does each and every Thursday. It'd be great to catch up with the Maestro back in Las Vegas. What a pleasure it is to have Obie Mahaley back on, my old buddy in our Chicago days. And, of course, at one point, the highest paid fullback in the history of the NFL. Jensen, I like to point that out to him every time we have to go out to dinner. And Joe Lisi is going to join the program as well, talking all things college football. He does a great job with Terry Bowden, and that name is, of course, legendary in the college football game. But let's get to everything that we know and why maybe tonight's game for the Falcons might be more significant than others. That's where we begin our highlights and headlines.
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0: I got to think that before the preseason slate began, this was not on the bingo card for Kevin Stefanski. In this preseason game, he's going to have to start Tua Tagovailoa in their preseason finale. Michael Penix Jr., by the way, will not play, even though he's been cleared at those 11-on-11s and those practice sessions. And Jensen, just if I'm reading between the tea leaves, I'm sure they would have liked to think that all the hay's in the barn at this point, and it's not. And because it has not looked good, they feel like they got to run Tua out there and see what they have there, if anything.
1: Well, you have to justify it, right, to the fan base.
0: Yeah.
1: Well, we signed him because we thought he could actually compete or at least hold the line until Michael Penix Jr. was ready to go. All that being said, I have a strong suspicion that when our VSiN NFL Betting Guide 2.0 comes out, there are going to be some alterations and adjustments on the Dirty Birds. So, not the preseason that they were anticipating or at least hoping. Kevin Stefanski already has seen this movie from his time in Cleveland, having to juggle the quarterback room and then figure everything else out. So if there is a silver lining, maybe it's you've got at least the right head man who has been through this. This is just another day that ends in Y for Kevin Stefanski. So hopefully they get it figured out, because as I told you before, it looked like this would be a team you might want to get behind, especially in week one, knowing that they were going to be a slight dog heading into Pittsburgh. Boy, man, that script is going to flip quite quickly if this kind of transpires the way that it has here the last 3 to 4 weeks.
0: And ironically, that game tomorrow night will be down in Miami, where Tua comes from, obviously the 3.5-point favorites. And by the way, the Brownies, Jensen, they're done. No starter's going to play tonight. It's like, You look at what's going on with Atlanta, and then you look at what's going on in Cleveland. Todd Monken says we're not going to roll these guys out there tonight.
1: I don't blame him. You need all the help you can get. If you want to go down to Florida and take on a Jacksonville team that, spoiler alert, they were one of my additions to the VSiN NFL Betting Guide 2.0. So keep your eyes peeled for that next week. But again, this is one of those weeks, Dave, especially into the weekend, where if you're a handicapper, I mean, how good are you at second string practice squad guys? Because, I mean, it's a crapshoot trying to figure out which side to back. That's why we rely on guys like Steve McAdam, his proven systems, where you kind of take your head out of it, your heart out of it.
0: Mm-hmm.
1: Your mind can be at ease because he's done the work for you. So I do have some numbers from the daily email for non-VSiN Pro subscribers. Top three games, if you will, for this final preseason week that Steve has identified.
0: It's kind of like Doc Holliday in Tombstone. Oh, Johnny, I forgot you were there. I did forget the Pro Bowl was still there, apparently, because it was technically, I guess, some sort of game last year, but official now. They are eliminating this, the NFL is. The Pro Bowl is no more. I don't think anybody's going to go, man, that's a big loss. I know once they moved it away from Hawaii, it kind of lost its luster there, Jensen, so that's officially done. The news that really caught my eye yesterday was what the NFL and the NFLPA did announce, that any player who commits three penalties in any of these categories, which is a hip drop, a horse collar, launching, hit on a defenseless player, blindside block, will be suspended for one game. So the arbitrary nature of some of these calls, Jensen, it's going to have real effects here. Certainly defenses are going to be affected much more. We'll talk more about this, but what's your takeaway here, whether this the Pro Bowl or this new rule that's been implemented?
1: Yeah, I mean, the Pro Bowl's fine, is what it is, and I think really now this just comes down to your agent, and if you do get selected because there are no substitutes, is what is the monetary compensation, you know, going to look like? So that is what it is, and I think the NFL honors what they do now, and they do a really great job leading up to the Super Bowl. I think that's what guys care about, to be perfectly honest in this day and age. The penalty issue. And I texted you this last night. We already protect offensive players a lot. And obviously the quarterback, we have all the pass interference penalties. I told you initially my first gut instinct, we're going to have a lot more overs. It's going to happen because you're going to have defensive players, and it's only going to take a handful of times early, probably in the first quarter of the season, where defensive coordinators are going – to kind of reinforce to their guys that if you feel, and it's going to be hard to adjust because you've been trained and you've practiced so much to have these kinds of physical interactions, they're going to start coaching them up to say, kind of put your hands in the air and kind of let the guy through, or, you know, you're going to kind of pick a point of contact and go there to try and limit these potential big-time penalties. Because I'm going to tell you, Dave, we're going to get to week 16, 17, 18. Guy's going to have two. He's going to get his third. Guess what? Going to be part of a playoff team. And then you watch that first appeal process come down and how much that's going to affect and have all kinds of consternation. I would imagine the competition committee is going to have their hands full if this stuff happens to notable players on playoff teams. Put a pin in that one. That's going to come back to us here probably in January.
0: In short, I will just say this is going to be a disaster. It is going to be a unmitigated disaster, what the Pandora's box they've just opened up with this rule. We'll have more to say about that. The rule that we felt like was going to be open was about, hey, you want to go pro, you don't make it in the pros, you can come back to college. We saw the Big Ten and the SEC try to put their foot down. The Big 12 did join in that in banning professionals from returning. I cannot believe this is the actual conversations that we're having to have, but here we are. But the SEC policy for punishing programs that have this problem, Jensen, it passed. It was 15-0. It was not 16-0. LSU abstained from the vote. What's your takeaway when you hear that LSU did not want part, the only team that did not take a part of this vote?
1: For obvious reasons, we understand why that is what it is. I give Greg Sankey, and you know, this is kind of a running joke of other conferences. You know, he's like Emperor Palpatine from Star Wars. That is the evil empire. They march to the beat of their own drum. I credit them for really cutting it off at the pass and instituting pretty severe penalties. We can get into the specifics of coming later in the show, but the announcement for the SEC stated that Greg Sankey, quote, is authorized to enforce the expectation with penalties against member institutions, and when they have those to announce, Dave, we already have a pretty good idea that you get a half-season suspension for a coach, a fine that matches 50% of the sport's annual budget. and revocation of league voting rights. I tell you, that's going to cut it off. That's kind of like for us, Dave, in Major League Baseball at the end of the PED era, where we instituted an 80-game suspension for first-time offense,
0: yeah,
1: full year for a second offense, and then three strikes, you're out, lifetime ban if you get popped for a third time. I would expect you hit them where it hurts the most, right? You hit them in the pocketbook, and then you hit them in their Bill of Rights. I really like kind of where the SEC saw the Big Ten and said, okay, let's go ahead and amp this up so we can tamp it out, you know, really early on before it gets,
0: yeah,
1: out of hand.
0: It's got to have some teeth in the language, and it does. So if you don't enforce it, it doesn't mean anything. So let's see if that situation happens. We know LSU also in basketball was trying to do the same thing they were trying to do,
1: yes,
0: in football. So maybe that's the reason why they were the only school to abstain. We mentioned it off the top. I mean, you don't see this every day. You've got, a 9-3 deficit in the ninth inning. If you're Cincinnati at San Francisco, 7 runs to get that win. And ironically, they did place Eugenio Suarez and TJ Friedl on outright waivers as well. And by the way, Kyle Schwarber becomes the first player with 40 home runs this year for the Phillies. Very quickly, just that side move by the Reds to release those two veterans. You got to think other teams that got playoff pushes are going to scoop those guys up, right?
1: Yeah, we will talk much more. 28-1 was the live money line in the ninth inning.
0: Oh, my.
1: It took the Reds to come back and win.
0: Whew. I've got some plays we'll get to in golf as well before we get to the first round later on this morning. We're going to talk more about the Falcons quarterback situation.
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0: 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Going to have, of course, the Maestro Mike Palm join us in the very next hour. Find out what everybody is wagering on there at Circa and beyond. I did want to give out some of these plays here, Jensen, very quickly. If you're interested in getting in before we get the Thursday tee times to start off today, I do have a bunch of head-to-heads that I've been attacking. You know one of these is not going to be a surprise to you. I'm going to look to fade Scottie Scheffler again. I know the hand-foot-and-mouth disease last week says he's overcome that there. Okay, I'll still take a shot with Matt Fitzpatrick at plus $1.75. You can find that matchup. But, again, the ones that you're seeing here on FanDuel Sports Network, YouTube television, if you're watching this morning, these are pretty much these head-to-heads now as we're down to 30, so you're going off in twos in 15 groups, right? So it's not those groups of three and you try to find the two. These are going to be those head-to-heads. I took a shot at Ludwig against Tommy. I know Fleet's won here a year ago, but you're giving me plus money and a guy that's just playing better golf right now than Tommy Fleetwood. I'll take Ludwig in these round one matchups here at plus $1.05. Siwoo Kim is a great ball striker. We know the length is still there. Is there should be an advantage for Chris Goddard, so I played him and laid $1.05 against Siwoo. And I'm going to go back to it. Rory burned me last week, but I'll go with Luda as the top Euro at 4-1. And, you know, Rory even himself said, Jensen, he's still not playing great golf. The result was good, but his game still is not where he wants it to be. So I'll reside on that. And then a bit of a long shot here. Top rest of the world people, what this market is, it's no Europeans and no Americans. It's everybody else in the world. That's your Canadians, your Asian players. I'm going to take the Aussie here, and the New Zealander, rather, and Ryan Fox, at plus 850 for top rest of the world. And I know it hasn't been the best form since winning the Open Championship, but that wasn't that long ago. And I think in a smaller field like this, top 30 for the rest of the world, I don't have to worry about the United States and the Euros. Give me that price point here for plus 850 for Foxy to be the best of the rest, Jensen, if you will. So, again, that's kind of set that primer here if you are looking to get invested here before they tee it up a little bit later on this morning. Let's get back to the NFL talk here, Jensen, very quickly. And, again, I trust Kevin Stefanski. That was part of my handicap as to why I was going to be looking at the Falcons this year. I am invested in them. I am not as optimistic as I once was. That's why we're going to do that revised guide here coming up on Monday. Now, Kevin is talking about his quarterback situation in the quarterback room. Michael Penix Jr. will not play. Tua Tagovailoa will start in the final preseason game tomorrow night. As far as week one in Pittsburgh, who will that quarterback be? Let's hear from Kevin Stefanski.
13: When would you want to name a starter for IQB?
14: Whenever they tell me I have to. When that depth chart has to be put out. I'm not trying to be coy. Just we'll focus on what's available to us, what information's available to us. Obviously, this has been something that, you know, we need to work through as people come back off of injury. I mean, Tua's injured to start camp, and then Mike's been injured, you know, and not doing the 11-on-11. So you just, every day you're just trying to make decisions based on who's available to you. The good news is very, very happy with our guys and the progress they've all made.
0: Okay, well, he was being coy. But Jensen, you know this guy, and certainly the way he operates from his Cleveland days. What do you make of that? He says it's about information. They need more information before they can make that final decision. What'd you make of that?
1: We're going to look at the tape. You know, we're going to go back and talk with the staff. Oh, my God, this is Groundhog Day for what we've heard in Cleveland. This is exactly what Kevin Stefanski does. All right, and let me give the coach some credit here. He doesn't have a good decision to make, period. Like, it's just not good. So he is doing what any good fighter would do, Dave, to give some UFC synergy here. He's just dancing around the ring. He's wasting time. You know, he's trying to wear the media, you know, down a little bit, you know, have him to kind of chase down some things and use some energy that otherwise, you know, he just does not want to name it because he doesn't have that option he's convinced with right now. And to a certain degree, okay, but not okay. Okay, because look at your opening schedule, or at least your first third of it, is a daunting task for this group already with issues, especially defensively. I had told you that one of the trends here in our NFL betting guide at VSiN.com, Pittsburgh has won five straight and ATS, the last five that they have played the Atlanta Falcons. So, again, if we're starting to kind of materialize what you want to look for in week one. And I got to tell you, Dave, you know, looking at that number, and it's at three, I could understand if you just want to go Pittsburgh money line, just in case you would get one of those crazy things where Atlanta, you know, gets within the number, they still lose. You somehow it's a backdoor cover. But sure. Right now, I mean, in your heart of hearts, Dave, if you don't have a quarterback, you know, a week and change out, and Pittsburgh has, you know, two guys that have worked together for decades, and Aaron Rodgers and Mike McCarthy, and they've revamped that offense a little bit. That defense at home, one of the great units in the NFL. You tell me, how do I even play Atlanta in week one on the road with what we've gotten on tape, with the reports that we have, and then just that comment right there by the head coach? We'll wait till we get all the information. What more information do you need? My God, this is a dumpster fire. We haven't even played week one yet. This is crazy.
0: If I had to play a defense attorney, because everybody gets assigned one, I would just say, Your Honor, he's right that Tua did start off camp injured, right? And that Penix technically was injured. But I'm with you. Like, you know what you've got in these guys, and you're just waiting to see the application on the field. So I think he's mincing those words a little bit, and a technicality, if you will. You know, ironically, you go back to this time last year, and, you know, how Kirk Cousins might look like a better option. He's obviously in the desert these days with the Raiders. But that's where you've kind of fallen to here with the damaged goods into a Tagovailoa if he is injured. And Michael Penix can't seem to stay healthy. And I do wonder if Jack Strand is a guy that they're really looking at. I don't think they'd go that way. But if both guys are injured and unavailable, that is very different from making a command decision like Todd Monken had to do in Cleveland with the guy that gives him the best choice to win with healthy quarterbacks. So it is going to be wild, but your point is well taken, Jensen. I just don't know how you back this team early. I thought the Jalen Walker injury actually was the biggest and most significant news to come out of camp this year, losing him for the year. We knew Pierce was going to be suspended, but really defensively, I was hoping they would be a little bit better. You lose a stud like that as your best pass rusher, and then you've got the issues combined on offense. I don't know how you get to 8 anymore for that win total 7.5. I do have a 6.5 over, so I'm in Stefanski, I trust, but Jensen, not as optimistic as I was 3 months ago. Let's put it that way for sure. Very quickly, we mentioned these new rules from the NFL and the NFLPA, and this is officially a rule for this year. You and I have talked about this in last year's offseason as well, and I always mention the competition committee and the rules that are actually enacted sometimes. People are going to be up in arms about this, as you mentioned, at the end of the year. It's going to happen. And somebody's going to go, when did this rule happen? It happened yesterday. And that is that basically a three strikes and you're out for at least one game for targeting, defenseless receivers. It's literally a cornucopia of things you can't do defensively. And when I see this, Jensen, I've said this to buddies of mine in the league that played in the league for a long time, won Super Bowls in the league, that played defense. And I say, I don't know how you play defense. That was 10 years ago, Jensen. And now it's even harder to play defense. So you mentioned this, and I saw this in a preseason game. It was Arizona in week one, and you had a guy going into the end zone, and the defensive back put his hands up at the goal line and let him walk in. And I was taken aback by it. And I went,
1: yep.
0: Oh, my goodness, if I see that on tape and I'm a defensive coordinator, I'm going to lose my mind. But, Jensen, this is almost what the league is, or at least is becoming. You're seeing it happen in real time. Tackling, hip drop tackles, you name it. It's getting harder and harder, and it's being legislated how you tackle.
1: Yeah, the five, the five rules violations as far as what you can't do: hip drop tackle, horse collar tackle, launching, hit on a defenseless player in a blindside block. If you commit three of the five during a season, it's a one game suspension. They do give you a nice 50% discount. On your fine money, you get half of it back if you just commit one violation. So if, your insurance tells you that, you know, you're a good driver, you'll get a little percentage off on the amount you have to pay. The union, and again, this was agreed upon mutually, Yep. All players begin this 2026 season with a clean slate, but violations will carry forward to subsequent seasons, Dave. So you don't even get to start over. That would be the point where if I'm a union member, I'm like, what the hell are we doing? You're telling me we're going to have two star players with two of these infractions, and week one they get banged, and that's it? Whoa. I'd have been holding up a meeting and saying there's no way I would agree to that.
0: We're going to have an offensive guy from the ATL, Ovi Mihaly, big fullback, join the program a little bit later on. But I'll get his thoughts on that as well. Defenseless receiver, we could do the whole show on that. Let's talk some preseason numbers when you come back with us right here at VSiN by the Books.
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0: 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Jensen, have we determined, because I signed us up a long time ago, you're still going to be the captain, right? That's why we do a Lewis Ross administration. You will officially be submitting our picks each and every week after we workshop them right here
1: my
0: on the
1: captain.
0: Program.
1: Yes. Yes, indeed. talked with Tom and David. And by the way, Vegas Football Proxy, we are into contest weekend now at Circa.
0: Yes.
1: And this is going to be the largest, you know, weekend or largest swath of signups in a short period of time before we get underway. Tom was telling me that last year the contest weekend had happened the week before this current week. So, again, you were at the numbers where we were this year, last year, after the contest. So we are so far ahead, and we'll get the exact numbers when we visit with the maestro, Mike Palm, upcoming. Way ahead on Survivor, really pacing well on Circa Million, and then obviously really far ahead on Grandissimo. So every single day you will see more and more of these exponential rises in those total numbers. But really excited to get out there. And, again, if you haven't found a proxy yet service, Vegas Football Proxy with Tom and David, they do an absolutely fantastic job. They had, by the way, one of the winners in Grandissimo last year. I don't think people realize that. Had one in Grandissimo.
0: Wow.
1: They also had a winner of the Circa Survivor. Not only the winner, Dave, but also they had the booby prize. So they bookended having entries that were both the top and the bottom. But either way, it's a cash either way you look at it.
0: Yeah, I just, man, that pride kicks in for me, you know, after we got off to the terrible start. Like, should we go for the booby prize? No. And then we ended up above water, which was a good professional pride on our part. But we're going to try to get one of those big checks from Tom and David and certainly Derek Stevens this year. That's going to be a lot of fun. Hey, there are four preseason games tonight. And it is interesting, because we talked about it right off the top of the show, right? Some teams, I think, out of necessity are going to have to play certain guys. You know, it's not so much, yes, there's great stories to come out of camps, but it really is. These rosters are pretty much set, Jensen, as to what they wanted to be, the coaches and certainly the general managers. But because of so many injuries that we see, and it's not abnormal, this is exactly what happens at camp each and every year, you got to kind of get through that depth. So for certain teams, this is that last opportunity, at least against somebody else, to see what it looks like. Pittsburgh is going to be taking on the Buffalo Bills tonight. That game's sitting at 3. And these totals, you can understand these, Jensen, they're going to be lower than even what we're maybe accustomed to. 34.5 is what we see in this one. Because I think there's that mentality that in the old days when the preseason did matter more and you got to preseason game number 4, those were the running clock games, like just let's get them out. That now has become this game, which is the last one, preseason game number 3, for a lot of these teams that are just trying to stay healthy and get the heck out of Dodge.
1: Yeah, so let's just take Pittsburgh and Buffalo tonight. Again, Buffalo favored by 3 there at the new Highmark Stadium. Total is down a bit to 34.5, and for good measure, no starters here tonight for either Buffalo or Pittsburgh as far as the quarterbacks are concerned. It does sound like

0: been a lot made about how bad the field is at this new Highmark Stadium.
1: Oh, Buffalo, right, Dave. So yes,
0: the footing, there's been a lot of complaining about it. That would trend me to an under. I don't want to play it because it's just, again, as I said for all of us, you know, here at the top of the hour, I can't handicap like the third and fourth string guys. Just don't, you don't have enough tape. You don't have enough ways to really accurately do that. If you are forcing me to play, I'd play an under just because it is all the backups. I'd play an under 35. I don't know if I'd play an under 34 and a half. I know people are like, well, what's the difference of a half point? Trust me, the difference. So I would play an under 35, and I don't think I could make a wager on either the plus three or the minus three either way.
2: It's funny. I was trying to remember this. You mentioned the field conditions. Back in 2016, that Hall of Fame game between the Packers and the Colts was canceled because of some of the congealed paint, if you remember that, back in the field. And I was trying to remember, there was a game in, I want to say Philadelphia, back in the old Vet. Now we're going way back there, where I believe they at least they didn't play the rest of the game because the field conditions were so bad. We're hoping for a brand new stadium. That won't be the case here for Buffalo. But it is amazing. That's how much of the talk is, because you're going to play those regular season games here at Highmark. No turning back from that. So let's see if those field conditions are improved tonight here for this last run-up to the regular season. We mentioned that the Browns are not going to play any of their starters tonight here against the Patriots, Jensen. And this right now is sitting at New England on the road as 2.5-point favorites and another low total of 35.5. When you hear Todd Monken say that, I know, you know, the running joke's going to be, man, don't you need to see some more from this team, from your starters, or you're good? This is more out of safety, right? Like, we just don't want to. The risk, the juice is not worth the squeeze here if we get somebody else injured.
0: So Adam Burke, our managing editor, visiting with us yesterday, going for the over 35.5. Mm-hmm. A great article he has written up at VSiN.com. I tend to agree with where he's at here by the slimmest of margins, though. Weather, I can tell you, here in Northeast Ohio, Dave, picture perfect, and it should be down there at First Energy Stadium tonight. Now, all the offenses, all backups, none of the starters on either side will play. Patriots have averaged 18.5 points per game in the preseason. The Browns, just 8.5. That's for the whole game. Okay, they've only averaged 8.5 points. So I don't know what the backups are going to do, the backups to the backups. Again, if you're forcing me to play this, this feels like the Patriots side, just because the Browns have been so inept offensively, period. That would probably be where I would strongly lean if you're looking to play this one later tonight.
2: Raiders, Niners, talking about at least one team in the Niners that, boy, it's just been a disastrous offseason from injuries and off-the-field incidents, as we well know. I'm sure they can't wait to get out of the country and get to Melbourne. Might be some refuge for those guys. But they are getting 3.5 tonight here against the Raiders. That total, a little bit higher at 38.5, down to 3 in some spots here. You can find some 3.5s popping this morning in DraftKings. Jensen, any takeaways in this preseason tilt?
0: Taking away that everything off the field for the Niners has been an L. You know, you would hope that they could find something to hang their hat on. Spoiler alert, the San Francisco 49ers will be a part of yours truly's additions to the NFL Betting Guide 2.0 that you can get coming up next week. And again, it is also predicated on who we have not seen in totality on the field for the 49ers. So this would be a lean to the Raiders very, very slightly, just because Aiden O'Connell has been really their most functional quarterback as far as the Raiders go. And again, you know, Kirk Cousins hasn't had to play a lot, and that was by design. This kind of feels also that, you know, whatever you want to take away from Fernando Mendoza, this would be the final time we probably see him this year, unless there are some catastrophic injuries. So if you think that he balls out in the final preseason game, the lean would be Raiders minus 3. Otherwise, sit back and enjoy watching the first overall pick, probably for the last time in the foreseeable future.
2: I mean, if you're good at PR, don't you have to have Kurt Russell at tonight's Rams and Chargers game, Battle of L.A.? Snake Blitzkin, I believe, was his character's name. So the Rams, I know that Sean McVay said when he's looking at what's going on with college football, it felt like he was taking a gummy. So interesting insight to Sean and where his head's been at. Look, they're going to go over there to Melbourne and play the Niners as well. Going to play one more here against the Chargers.

0: tonight. You know, as I like to say with a Harbaugh, if they're keeping score, they try to win. That's why I think you're seeing this number at 3.5. Higher total again at 38.5 here, Jensen.
1: He's not trying to win too much, albeit Justin Herbert will get one series. It does sound like both defensive and offensive starters get one series, and then that's it. Ty Simpson confirmed to be playing, and he's been very solid this preseason. Yeah. They did say he will keep three quarterbacks on this roster. Ooh. So you'd imagine that it is Matthew Stafford, Ty Simpson, and Stetson Bennett, barring something unforeseen. This feels like the Rams and the Chargers backups can do enough. I'd lean the Rams get the points.
0: When we come back, we're going to have some interesting things to hear from Lamar Jackson when it comes to the Ravens and from Patrick Mahomes and the Chiefs and world number one Scottie Scheffler, an emotional plea, and I wonder a glimpse into how long he actually wants to play golf. 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
0: We are back. Beeson by the Books. Dave Ross and Jensen Lewis here with you. Next hour, we're going to go back out to Las Vegas, catch up with the maestro himself, Mike Palm. Obi Mihaly is going to be joining the program a little bit later on. Does great work now covering the Atlanta Falcons with Michael Berner Turner. Great podcast they have. And Joe Lisi is going to join the program as well in hour number three to break down everything in college football, getting ready for week zero to begin this weekend. Yes, people, it is upon us. But when we look to the NFL, and we're going to have those betting guides 2.0 coming out on Monday here at the network, so become a Visa Pro subscriber if you have not already. The Ravens are an interesting team. I have no tickets on them right now. I'm not invested in them. And look, you got a first-year head coach in Jesse Minter. But you've got a guy in a quarterback, Lamar Jackson, that, boy, you can count some MVPs. Maybe he should have won, that he didn't win, that he has won. I mean, this guy, we're talking about him pretty much every year that he's healthy in that MVP category. That's the type of career Lamar Jackson has had. I thought this was interesting what he said, Jensen, yesterday about where he was a year ago and maybe why it looked differently last year than it normally looks for the Great Ape. Let's hear from Lamar Jackson.
15: I mean, you know, I know, a lot of people know, I was hurt last year too, you know, so
16: yeah.
15: I really couldn't do anything like
16: right.
15: I wanted to, you know, so it really wouldn't put my team in a good position if I was just running hurt, you know, losing yards, things like that was happening, but whatever it takes to win, that's what I'm all about, and I've always been about that too.
16: Yeah, so you think it'll be more in, like, your previous seasons as far as running the ball?
15: Whatever it takes to win.
17: Lamar, you said...
0: I love the smile and the look to the reporter and, you know, using, paraphrasing one of my lines where I like to say, you know, I know, the American people know. He didn't say exactly that, Jensen, but he's basically saying, hey, you guys know. Look at that look if you're watching on FanDuel Sports Network. I'm going to do whatever it takes to win. Look, I'm a big fan of this guy. When he's coming out of Louisville, we talked about him on draft night. I'll go way back then and said, this would be the quarterback that I want. Jensen, he's got to be healthy, though, is the point. To make him that dynamic, to make him that MVP candidate that he can be every year. Because when he is healthy, he's only 29, and power rated, that's my favorite age of all time, would be 29 and holding. He's right there, Jensen. He's certainly not too old to still use those legs as effectively as he has in years past.
1: In our original NFL betting guide here at VSiN.com, there was a line written about Lamar Jackson in our best bets for the most valuable player this year. And it says, when 100% healthy, Jackson is the most intimidating dual threat dominant force to take the field. That was written by yours truly, and that still stands. I think we get a little window into the soul of Lamar Jackson there, and I believe him at his word that he will do anything to win a game. And when he is compromised, an 80% Lamar Jackson still gives you a 100% better chance to win than probably 90% of the teams in the league, and that should tell you all you need to know about why this guy is a perennial MVP candidate. Now, that being said, the supporting cast for Baltimore this year is a little better. The problem now I have, Dave, is that Danny Pinter, you know, who they brought over from the Colts, is, you know, likely done for the year. And you and I have said many times on this program, when you have that kind of injury, that is a domino effect for the rest of the year. And what does Baltimore want to do? They want to run with King Henry, and they want to have the RPO option with Lamar. And so if your line is not being able to function the way you had anticipated because of that injury, we have issues. What I can say on the positive side of it, though, Dave, is if you do have defensive lines, and this is going to be the case, if Lamar is healthy, and we have every indication that he is, all right, look at the first couple of weeks at Indianapolis. Again, this is, you know, one of those spots that the defense is okay. It's not going to, you know, keep you up at night. Then you're home against New Orleans. Defense is just okay. So you at least get a little onboarding before you head to Rio to take on your Dallas Cowboys. And if, you know, everything goes the way it should, Baltimore should be 2-0. And ironically, Dave, the Cowboys should be 2-0. They should be able to beat the Giants. They should. They have owned the Washington Commanders at home. Owned them for basically the last decade. And then you get that primetime matchup that you're hoping for down in South America. So I think that Lamar still has to be considered, when healthy, the guy to beat in the MVP race. I just wonder what the play calling will be like the first couple of weeks, knowing that you have that injury to Pinner and you're going to need to find offensive continuity on the line. And maybe after the first couple of weeks, we find out a little bit more about this Baltimore offense.
0: He is the second betting choice right now to win MVP at 8-1 behind Josh Allen, who is 6-1. You can get 10-1 right now on Patrick Mahomes. Well, what about his health? Is he going to look like the old, dare I say, Patrick Mahomes? Here is 15 in his own words as far as he is feeling leading up to the regular season.
18: Hasn't been yet. You know, like, I've obviously haven't played in the game and been able to get hit, but having people around me and competing and doing stuff like that, it's almost like I do everything I naturally do, and then after, it's kind of like the coaches come to me like, hey, like, let's calm down a little bit. It's just like being a competitor, I want to go out there and win. I want to go out there and give everything I have for the team. And so I haven't had any hesitancy kind of throughout the plays. It's kind of the coaches talking to me after and telling me we're just practicing. It's not a real live game. And so other than that, we've been good.
0: The voice is hysterical. There's just no other way around it when you hear it. He is so old compared to Lamar Jackson. He's 30. Lamar's 29. I don't know if this is a Roy Jones, y'all must have forgot type season, but you can hear it in his voice, right? He is chomping at the bit to get back out there.
1: One of the games you and I had circled, and of course the great one is that it's a Monday night, so it's the final game of week one of the season. We have the juxtaposition of Patrick Mahomes coming off significant injury, Bo Nix on the other side for Denver. You and I had nailed this as an underplay, regardless of the health of both offenses, just realizing what they're up against. And for people that don't know the series trend of Broncos Chiefs, the last eight times they've gone head to head in Kansas City, okay, so in Arrowhead, the total has gone under 7 of the 8. And there is nothing that I've seen, Dave, in this preseason that's going to probably get me away from that. However, I tend to agree with you that we get Eric Bieniemy back for a second tour of duty. He knows as well as anyone for the personnel that are still there how to operate and how to play call with this offense. What will Kenneth Walker III look like back there? And does that running element finally open up some things in the pass game that were very one-dimensional last year, and that was with a hobbled Patrick Mahomes? This is still another wait-and-see offense for me as far as a play-on team, but I think you and I still in tandem here. That's one of the unders that we'll be targeting, especially knowing that you've got two quarterbacks still with the jitters. They're still going to have that apprehension getting back in there, prime time, big atmosphere, huge divisional matchup. I think the defense has come to play on that one.
0: So you got the young kid in Lamar at 29, the old guy Mahomes at 30. How about another dirty 30? This would be for world number one in the world of golf, Scottie Scheffler, who has got two kids now as he's turned 30 years of age this summer. And he got emotional yesterday, Jensen, talking about his future. So you hear from Lamar and Patrick looking up and how excited they are for this year. Here is Scottie rounding down this year in his age, in his family life.
19: I think it's always a balancing act, and I'm at a point in my life where, it's really hard having two young kids and taking care of them, and I think anyone with young kids can relate. You're just tired literally all the time, but I think you want to enjoy this season because eventually, my kids aren't going to be able to be out here, and so it's something that I talked about with Harmon, with somebody I actually talk about this a lot with, because he's like, man, I'm jealous of you guys that get to travel every week with your kids, and so you take the good with the bad. And parts of it is really hard, but parts of it is also, you really got to enjoy because it doesn't last.
0: He's getting emotional up there talking about his kids traveling with his family. He does seem worn out. If you want to look at that, I am betting against him, by the way, today, just in the first round matchup, because he does feel like, I don't want to say limping to the finish line here, Jensen, but this is his life, and he loves his life, and he loves having the kids there. But as he met, we don't have kids, so we don't really know this. But he says, you're just tired all the time, Jensen. I wonder if that affects some of the slow starts he has in the PGA Tour weekly.
1: Every parent with young kids can relate to what Scottie Scheffler is telling you. I mean, it is the mental grind. It's you forget what day it is. If you don't have schedules written down, forget about it. When is feeding time? Where is the other kid? Did we lose a kid? Yeah, he's not worried about, 11-foot putts right to left. He's not worried about flop shots, getting onto the green. He's just worried about getting home. He cannot wait for these 3 weeks off with Meredith and the kids. He'll come back. He may be the easiest bet-on player when we get back to the new season coming next year.
0: Oh, he's going to seem refreshed because that guy right there is tired. We get it, Scotty. Okay, let's talk more when we come back. Of course, the Maestro is going to join us from Las Vegas, Mike Palm. We'll find out what's on his mind and what everybody's betting out there in Vegas, too. That's all coming straight ahead right here. Beast by the Books.
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0: Morning, it's VSIN. By the books, Dave Ross right here at the Men Gaming Hall, Franklin, Kentucky. There's our closer, Jens Lewis, back home in Cleveland, Ohio. Going to have Mike Palm join us a little bit later on this very hour, the maestro himself from Circuit in Las Vegas. Lots to get to here, a lot of football talk, obviously. We got some new rules. What about that Pro Bowl game? A lot to get to here in our highlights and headlines.
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0: Falcons going to go down to Miami, they're going to play down in Miami tomorrow night in their final preseason game, and Tua Tagovailoa knows that field very well. He's going to take it again as a starter now for the Atlanta Falcons. So Michael Penix Jr. will not play, which means that Penix Jr. will not have played in the entirety of the preseason. Again, I don't think it matters as much to Kevin Stefanski and the coaching staff, but really I think what they're trying to gauge now is Tua. And if the health of Penix Jr. is still up in the air, Jensen, I wonder if this is the last audition for Tua to prove that he is the guy to get the week one job. As of now, Kevin Stefanski has not named that starter for Pittsburgh in week one.
2: And that fact is probably going to lead me towards a fade of Atlanta at some, you know, sort of fashion, whether it be on a money line, whether it be, in a survivor. I think the Steelers could be a sneaky little play right there. In week one. Speaking of, we're getting towards the end of the preseason. We have player awards that we've talked about a lot here on this program and our VSiN NFL betting guide. The great Swede, Dustin Swedelson, had a really intriguing thought for Defensive Rookie of the Year, and ooh, I wanted to bring it to your attention because it has to do with the Dallas Cowboys. Dustin posting a little over 19 hours ago, Jayshon Barham at 200-1, Defensive Rookie of the Year. That's at Circa. Here's his reasoning. 8 of the last 10 winners were on the front 7, which Barham is. 4 of the 10 listed as a linebacker. Remember Carson Schlesinger of the Browns, mm-hmm. Jared Verse, Micah Parsons, amongst the 4 that were listed. He says, at that price, worth a shot. He's 150-1 on DraftKings. I give you the floor. I think this is incredible that Dustin found it at that price, worth a play in your mind.
0: I want to do the Zach Galifianakis gif at Dustin. Shh. Absolutely love this play. Barham is going to be a monster. Jensen, he doesn't speak a whole lot, but when he does, he's kind of that, talk softly and carry a big stick type guy because he kind of commands that presence in that locker room. If you keep him healthy, he has got a really bad disposition, and I mean that in the very best way. So this is the type of guy, when I keep mentioning that this Cowboy defense is going to look dramatically different, maybe 6-7 new starters, this is one of them. I haven't been in Overshawn coming back, and if his leg is healthy, the linebacking core is going to look so much differently than it looked a year ago. And I'm telling you, this is a really sneaky pick by the Big Swede here. Love it. You get that at 200-1, 150-1, it is worth a pizza money bet. I don't bet these markets for the reasons that we've talked about, but subjectively, he's going to be right there in that short list. If he plays 17, watch out. He might be the short shot by the end of the year. I love where Dustin's head is at on that pick. Do we miss the Pro Bowl already? Because, Jensen, it's gone from our lives here collectively. The NFL has announced that it is a thing no more. It really wasn't a thing last year either, and I think it had gone by the wayside once it left Hawaii. It used to be a semi-competitive game, but it's changed through the years. Yeah. I don't think anybody's going to really miss it, right?
2: No, and this is more now the agents getting to work here for the incentives because there are no replacements per this, change-up, if you will. That's yeah. Fine with me. It was a non-competitive game, period, and you know what? You're just asking for more ridiculousness, but I like the fact that they're moving on from it. I don't think you like where we are from one of the other shoes to drop this news dump from the NFL. The league saying not only that they will have different penalties for some infractions and knowing that the league is trying to cut down on injuries and limit some of these defensive plays, we're now going to get a 3 strikes and a suspension of a game. Your thoughts on now where that kind of comes into play on the NFL really, I guess, turning the corner and making it semi-flag football with some of these penalties.
0: It really is, and that's what we're getting. And look, if that's the way the league wants to go, that's fine. But you're putting this in defenders' heads, and you haven't even played a regular season game yet as to what you can't do even more. And there's going to be additional punishment outside of just the flag, which is big enough in the game itself. So you're planting these seeds in these guys' heads as to what they can't do. And again, I know you kind of go back to the preseason. I've already seen players put their hands up instead of tackling at the goal line and letting ball carriers just go in unabated. It's unbelievable where this league is going. I think this is a terrible decision by the league, and I think it's going to have real-life implications, not just for us in the betting market, but the games on the field. It's going to determine potentially who can play in the most critical games. And these guys, man, they're throwing their hands up going, how do we play this game that we've been taught one way or being retaught now something completely differently as the years go on? I don't know how you play defense much any longer with these rules, and they keep getting more restrictive to the defense. It feels like that maybe college football has gotten their collective footing behind them as far as clarity goes, as to, hey, if you play in the NFL, you suit up, even if it's a preseason game, we don't care. Once you sign a whatever that pro contract is, that means that you're no longer a collegiate athlete. You can't come back, Jensen. Big 12 in lockstep, it feels like, with the Big Ten and the SEC. There was one out of the schools in the SEC that did abstain. That would be LSU from the voting. Otherwise, it was 15-0. Jensen, is this enough? Do we think this is done? Or do you think there will be coaches or schools like in LSU that push this envelope further?
2: I don't think they will. The SEC naming penalties, including a half-season suspension for a coach, a fine that matches 50% of the sport's annual budget. That in and of itself is going to be one where ADs go to their coaches and say in no uncertain terms, you are not to touch or contact or whatever with any of these guys. And then maybe one of the more important ones as far as the ADs are concerned, a revocation of league voting rights. Again, so you can't have a hand in the TV deals, eligibility postseason. It's the correct move, Dave. It is. You got to cut it off.
0: Yeah.
2: If Congress, you know who has a tough enough time getting, logical legislation passed, is not going to be able to take this up, then good on some of these conferences for finally stepping in and saying, enough's enough. We'll take care of it ourselves.
0: And I do get the human part of Lane Kiffin probably saying to a guy like Daquan Wright, hey, if things don't work out, we'll figure out a way to get you back. And now he's got to go. They're going to say, Coach, I thought you said, and he's going to say, hey, they've tied my hands now, right? They've actually switched the language. We mentioned it not even 48 hours ago that you have to change it because right now they're finding those loopholes, and that's why we're seeing all this stuff play out in the court of law. It feels like they're trying to tighten up and close out those potential loopholes in real time. It's hard to close out a baseball game. Jensen, you were pretty good at it in your day. The Giants could have used you yesterday. It was 9-3 going into the ninth inning, and then the Reds scored 7 runs. You don't see that every day. 6-run deficit they erased in 1-9. Kyle Schwarber with his 40th bomb of the year. So I don't want to say old man, but the guy that we didn't know if he's going to be back in Philadelphia this past offseason. Boy, I'm sure they're glad he's back in that big bat in that lineup. What are your big takeaways from yesterday in the Diamond?
2: Well, first of all, nice job for our VSiN Pro subscribers. Back on the right side of things, a couple of big 2.5 unit plays. I saw what the Phillies did. Schwarber goes and hits a 3-run homer. It's 6-0 in the second inning. I'm like, well, I can write this one off. And then I tune back in the sixth, the seventh.
0: Got it.
2: We cash it 6-0. The under hits. Guardians were able to come back in the ninth inning again. They sweep the road trip. So they've won 7 in a row. This is going to be a fight to the finish. I told you in the American League Central, huge upcoming series head-to-head for some of these teams. Kansas City in Toronto, I got a big play on that game coming up later.
0: We talked about Scottie Scheffler, world number one, obviously the favorite to win this week, but plus 345 out there in the betting market. If you're looking for a long shot, maybe the best story in the PGA Tour this year has been the comeback of one Gary Woodland. He's 49-1 to win this week. He talked about betting against Scotty in general, which we try to do here sometimes if we can find the right opportunities to do so, or betting against Scotty even in friendly matchups back home in Dallas when he plays against Scotty. Here's Gary on those outings.
3: So are you actually on the course then competing, or is it?
4: Oh, we're gambling every day. Yeah, for sure. I mean, unfortunately, Sea Woo's getting a lot of hard grief losing to Scotty. I've never beat Scotty in Dallas, so he asked me if I just hand him money every time he sees me, and unfortunately, that's been the case when we've been in Dallas. He's hard to beat there. I mean, right before we went to Memphis, he parred the last. I was giving him a hard time that he couldn't handle the pressure. He parred the last three holes and shot 60 one day. Sea Woo, that didn't work out well for Sea Woo and I, but he's hard to beat out here. He's really hard to beat in Dallas.
3: What's the game you play?
4: We play 100 a hole, and Sea Woo and I like to press sometimes, but that doesn't work out well either. Yeah. I've had to go to the ATM a couple times playing him in Dallas. And that's, trust me, I'm surprised he hasn't said it. He likes to remind me of it.
0: Jensen, how funny is that? So we're watching this stuff like at Memphis, right? And they're in that threesome with, yes, with Sea Woo and Gary. And little do we know, they're betting, just like we're betting, every hole out there, and it's not working out well for those guys betting against Scotty.
2: Well, I can imagine their skins games are incredibly good. Oh. That gives me a little Michael Jordan vibes. He wanted to beat you one-on-one more than anything, you know, else. Scotty might be changing diapers and then running to the car to get to play that skins game against Gary and Seawoo. That means more to him than any tour championship.
0: The games within the games that we see with these guys, absolutely amazing. All right, let's talk some football here, breaking down week one lines here in the NFL. Daily Gridiron, it's straight ahead.
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0: 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Joe Friso, our esteemed producer, has already done that. Jensen, we'll give out some of those picks as we go. And as we were talking about during the break, some of these plays I already do have in pocket for some that I gave out on the show. Others, obviously, you know, you're getting down to the nitty-gritty. You're trying to find some value out there. It might not be an actual play, but you and I will go over some of those. Do you have any plays already in pocket from some of your specific picks from the draft?
2: No, I don't. And, again, remember, this draft was more a different caveat of being
0: That's
2: limited
0: right.
2: to certain markets and certain odds. So there will be some that I add beforehand. I do think there are some cross-sport parlays in our future, especially with baseball coming down to the wire here. We've got a pretty good idea who some of the playoff teams are going to be, and so there's a great way to be able to monetize that into football season. So do have designs on a few, but certainly we'll be keeping track of that. We don't have what the award will be for the winner yet this year. Still waiting on that. Very rare to do a contest without understanding what the reward is at the end, but I'm sure that Bill A.D. and the powers that be will have something very juicy for all of us to compete for now that all the picks are in.
0: Berries or Andiamos would work for me. I'm just saying, I'm throwing it out there. Either one of those, I would take either option and be very happy with it. Okay, we've been breaking down week one lines here in the NFL all week long, so let's do three a day. Today's game, we'll start off with the Brownies going up against the Jags. This is 7.5 right now. Todd Monken's not going to play any of his starters in the preseason finale tonight. I do think this would be one of those circus survivor consideration picks here for Jacksonville if people are looking to zigzag a little bit. And it's not the biggest favor on the board, but it's one of the biggest, Jensen. So is 7.5 a little bit too steep for you to lay in week number one?
2: Not at all. This is also a spot where I'd be looking for an alternate spread in favor of Jacksonville. Going to bring up the Jags here in just a moment. But on the surface, again, what I've seen through the preseason, Dave, and all the angst, all the issues and the distractions with naming Deshaun Watson as the starting quarterback, I do feel that you are you know, playing against two different teams, one that's going to be on the field here for the Browns in Jacksonville, a place that, you know, they have struggled, to say the least, in recent memory. And then also with all the noise in and around this football team. Jags -9.5 is even money, Dave, so the Jags to win by 10 or more, I do like that. I would even take a shot on Jags -10.5 at +$1.18. I do think this is at least a sizable two-possession victory, and I would anticipate, as you alluded to, Jacksonville will be one of the most popular teams in Survivor in week one.
0: And I can understand why. If you don't want to use one of the bigger favorites out there, you'll get the Chargers and some of these other games here, and you want to pivot there. And, again, I don't believe the Jags are involved in any of those late games. Check out your Survivor rules, but we know what circas are. And so I'm always looking for teams that are not going to be out there that I'd have to save potentially for Thanksgiving, Christmas, and the like down the road. Bills are going to take on the Texans in week number one. This is a very interesting game because – I think you look at the Texans, and in short order, do they have the best defense in the NFL? I think you could certainly make the case for it. They got a head coach and a defense that I trust each and every year in DeMeco Ryans. I guess my caveat is, for the first time, at least in the C.J. Stroud era, I have doubts about the quarterback, and I have serious doubts about who's going to catch the ball from C.J. Stroud in the wide receiver room. Right now, with Higgins already done for the year in the preseason. So, boy, Bills are getting a point. I think overall, when you have Josh Allen reigning defending MVP, it kind of leads you in that direction. But, Jensen, this feels like a stay-away game. I don't know that I see an advantage either way in that number.
2: Okay, I would tend to look at the Bills and just knowing that if you're giving me a point with the better quarterback, then I would be happy to take that. And I do think there is a level of unknown here with what the Texans offense is going to look like. I think that's fair. Now, we know the Texans defense is incredibly elite. That's going to be a stalwart for them. But I'm getting a point. Is this a head fake here that I'm not anticipating? This feels like the Bills. This is kind of where you get to try and have some fun, you know, early in the season. Dave, if I gave you an alternate spread here, and the irony of shopping around, Bills getting one at Circa, yet they are laying 1.5 at DraftKings. Would you rather, you know, take the money line at $1.18, you know, and do that? I wouldn't. I would just take the point at $1.10, and I get at least a little breathing room there. I don't know what I'm missing with this line, why the Texans would be a slight home favorite.
0: And that's why it's week one. It's hard to set traps that early from bookmakers, but it does feel trappy in that context, Jensen. Like, what are we missing? I'll tell you what I would look at is one of those vaunted Lou Finocchiaro three-team 10-point teasers. And if I could get the Bills plus 11 with two other potential dance partners out there, that might be the way that I would go. I don't know that I'd want to play it straight up. And I got to tell you this, that 44.5 number here for the total as well, my inclination is under. Now, look, I get it. This is a whole new different change of regime here, at least from the OC moving up to take over as head coach and Joe Brady. So we don't anticipate the offense slowing down any bit because that's still the same guy calling the shots. He's just doing it as a head coach this year. Defensively, without Sean McDermott, I don't know what that Bills defense is going to look like, but I think Houston's going to be able to slow down Josh Allen enough in that offense that maybe that underplay for me at 44.5 is the only way that I'd look. I might look total before I look side, and if I look side, I'd be looking for a Lou Finocchiaro play there and possibly knock that number way up. This last game is probably the dog of the weekend for me. The Raiders hosting the Dolphins. Dolphins have looked awful from all accounts as to what's going on with the offense and Malik Willis, and everything's new. We got a new GM. We got a new head coach, right? We're trying to get everything new. I am hearing, though, Jensen, people are saying that the defense for the Dolphins might be improved this year without Coach McDaniel there now being the OC with the Chargers and Jim Harbaugh. So you might be getting a better defense, and if the offense looks like this work in progress, that total is super low for a reason at 40.5. How do you break down this Raider game, 3.5-point favorites against the Dolphins?
2: Okay. You've got to take a shot somewhere in Survivor in week one. I don't know. The more I kind of look at it, the more I wonder if the Dolphins might be live here. I know it's all been like, okay, you don't survive. You're trying to win. And I think the Dolphins could be that spot. I told you I really like the Steelers. If you're looking for a closely lined game that you'd want to play in Survivor, the Steelers now with the issues that have happened with Atlanta, as I said earlier in the program, for those just joining us, the Steelers do feel like that game. But back to Dolphins and Raiders. If you're looking for a live dog, it might be the Dolphins in week. We don't know. But we do know that, you know what, you've got a highly athletic quarterback. You've got some other weapons there. Devon Achane, if you can control the line of scrimmage, maybe Miami is the surprise there in week one.
0: You know, you say this a lot, and I think, again, if you're looking at Survivor, okay, and you're going, well, if I don't take the Dolphins in week one as a road dog, we're not saying that that's the strategy you have to employ. I do think they're live plus the 3.5. But my question would simply be, where else would you take the Dolphins? Like, if you're trying to win this contest and you're trying to survive and win potentially 20 million, whatever it's going to be on the table here, we'll find out from Mike and from Derek as the weeks get closer to week one. But where else are you going to take them? You're not going to take them week two on the road against the substation here in the San Francisco 49ers. You're not going to take them against the Chiefs in week three. You're not going to take them in Minnesota week four. You're going to take them hosting the Bengals. Well, good luck with that. Okay, week five, you want to go on the road against the Jets? We'll find out what the Jets look like. I mean, you might have to wait for the Jets to come back, and that's November 29th, Jensen, as the only possible jumping on point for the Dolphins. And again, I guess conversely, if you don't take the Raiders here in week one against the Dolphins, where else would you take the Raiders? It is a dog-eat-dog game here with the Dolphins against the Raiders. But I like where your head's at. That's where mine is, too. If I'm leaning any direction in that week one matchup, I'm looking to the fish and see if they've got any fight in them here in week one out there in the desert. All right, when we come back, let's go back out to the desert right there to Circa Las Vegas and catch up with the maestro himself, and we'll find out what is on the mind of the maestro, Mike Palm. He's straight ahead on VSiN by the Fish.
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2: You know, Fantastic's open every Friday, Saturday, and Sunday, 10 to 6. 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
1: And like they say, we've got it.
3: By the time August rolls around, you've stopped being surprised by the heat. 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And when it stays hot overnight, it never gets a rest. It just keeps grinding until something gives. 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We know what a summer like this does to a system. 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We'll keep you cool, but it's hard to spell.
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5: 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Joins us now on the Progressive Guest Line. Mike, I know when Jensen Lewis comes into town, was it like mini royalty when he came back to the mothership this past weekend?
6: I tell you, when he got to the front desk, all the wheels started turning, right? I mean, there were emails, there were phone calls, texts, everything. It was, in the weekend where we did have a lot of royalty, I mean, because the Draft Nation was here, right? And AP was here, and everybody loved hanging out with the celebs. Like Jensen and Adrian Peterson, it was great, and I hope Jensen had a good time.
7: It was great. It was never a doubt, smooth sailing. You know what? Whenever you have Mike on call, anything is possible. So that's all you need. What we do need to address, though, and again, part of the reason being in town, signing up for Circa Millions, very excited for the solo entry, as will we run back our year two of the By the Books joint entry. Tom Carroll was telling me of Vegas Football Proxy there, Mike, that you guys not only are super ahead in Survivor, but all three contests at a record clip at this point, and now with contest weekend upon you, were we set to set records pretty much in all three of the circuit contests?
6: Well, we certainly hope so in the millions so that we don't have to pay an overlay. But right now the millions, as we speak, has 2,836, so we're almost at the halfway point. That's ahead of schedule. And there's 17 days left. We didn't get to the halfway point until 14 days left last year. Survivor, we'll blow through 13,000 today. We're at 12,842. That's a little over 60% ahead of pace. And then we had five grandissimo yesterday to go from 26 to 31. At this time last year, we had 18. That's the one for me that I'm really tracking, because I said I hoped we could go from 6.9 million to 10 million. So far so good. We'll know a lot more when the dust settles, when the weekend's over, and then we get to kind of run it back twice, because you get a whole nother weekend, and then you get that ramp up Wednesday, Thursday, Friday, Saturday before the season starts in earnest on the 12th. So it's interesting because it's kind of pushed back later, right? Everything's sort of adjusted a week the way the calendar falls every 5 years or so. So it looks like, everything will set a record, Jensen. You're correct.
5: You know, Mike, with the Wednesday game, the first one on the board here with the Patriots and the Seahawks, and then the Thursday game over there in Melbourne with the Niners and the Rams, I heard Derek talking about this earlier in the week that, you know, you can strategize this if you want to do multiple entries. If you get knocked out, that you could have the gumption to maybe play one of those Wednesday or Thursday games, then re-enter before Sunday. Do you think people, if you got deeper pockets, that that will actually be a strategy to kind of get the quote-unquote free entry, at least the free pick, if you will, on a Wednesday or a Thursday?
6: It's very interesting because remember 2 years ago, the opening game, the Thursday night, was Detroit at Kansas City. And people used Detroit, right? I mean, a lot of people used Kansas City. They were about a touchdown favorite. But people used Detroit and got through. And the double bonus was that they didn't have Detroit to get upset by the Packers on Thanksgiving. So those folks, it was a double winner for them. People do it. It's not like, you know, if we have 25,000 entries, you're probably going to have a couple hundred playing those early games. It's not a huge thing, but it does happen.
7: To that end, we do.

0: No, it's interesting. Virginia was a couple plays away from being in the playoff, right, and winning the ACC, and now I think they're like conference win totals like 3 or 4.5. It's pretty stunning, you know. And Duke, who did, they lose their quarterback to Miami. The thing about NC State is like Dave Doreen is just like the same middling every year. They're like the Cincinnati Reds to me. NC State, because there's always these high hopes they're going to win 9 or 10 games, and then every year they sort of end up 8-4 or 7-5. So early thoughts here, as you look at the action, is NC State is seeing some money, but not dramatic here.
1: All right, so you are talking about NC State and UVA, but Mike, I'm getting a little bit older here. Part of the joy of being here in Kentucky at this Circus Sports location, I can just crane my neck around and look at the big board behind me. Mm-hmm. And when I do, I had to put my glasses on to say, did I see that number right? That UNC is up to 9.5 in the Dublin game? You guys had touched 8. It went back down to 7.5. And now it's skyrocketed back up a couple points to 9.5. Are you seeing that much money come in on the Horned Frogs?
0: Yeah, we're it's interesting here because we're back up to, as you say, from 8 to 8.5 to 9 to 9.5, it's pretty amazing. Our friend Mike Lombardi's program, while he's away from it for a bit, but I guess when you hear a lot of the public narrative about that team, I think that drives some of the public money, right? When we're talking about the failures of Belichick, and will they even win 4 games this year? And we all remember last year his opening salvo when all the celebrities turned up for that game in Chapel Hill, and after they scored first, then they got run out. Would they give up the next 48 points or something like that in a row?
1: So I
0: think you're seeing a lot of public money here right now on TCU.
2: I would agree. Speaking of games we're going to have a keen eye on, our great friends Matt Eumanns, Tim Murray out there in Hawaii doing a great preview on primetime and also getting a look at the Rainbow Warriors there. Because it is West Coast, a couple of games still on the radar out there. I know we'll be staying up late on the East Coast here, Mike, to watch it. Hawaii still getting 5.5, I believe, against Stanford. And then Memphis, I believe, is either 4.5 or 5.5 of what I'm seeing against UNLV. Obviously, with where the ties are there with the Rebels, that's a big one, especially with Mountain West implications. Let me start with you on Memphis and UNLV, and then I'll get your thoughts on Hawaii and Stanford.
0: Well, you know, Bill Cramsey, who works for us, is one of our director of ops, so player development, really, and oversees the host. You know, his brother, Tim, was the offensive coordinator at Memphis last year, and then, of course, went to Arkansas. So that's an interesting experience. We're going to try to see the Hogs play this year. But I think they left the cupboard a little dry at Memphis and wasn't sure of the coaching decision there that they made. So I like UNLV in this spot. I laid it. I don't think we're going to see this number come down. I think if you like UNLV, you can go ahead and bet it right now.
1: Numbers coming down here. Stanford now down to a 4-point favorite against Hawaii. I don't believe that Andrew Luck has got any eligibility left, but I don't know anymore with the college rules. What do you make of the tree looking for revenge against Hawaii?
0: Yeah, Stanford's certainly been disappointing in recent years. You know, I always used to criticize them for kicking the most 19-yard field goals in football, but, I mean, they still went to New Year's Bowls games, right? So, I mean, you know, everybody thinks the grass is greener. Just ask Nebraska. I don't know. I guess I did bet Hawaii plus 450 to win the Mountain West. I think there's still this public perception they don't travel, and that's really not true. And Chang's done a great job. I mean, there's no greater testament than the fact that Tim Murray has stopped pretending he went to Notre Dame and now pretends that he went to Hawaii. And I want to shout out. I do want to shout out Bill Ady, okay? He's a marketing guru, as we all know. Having Paul Stone come in, and you know, this is an exciting new offer this year where you can listen to the College Football Guide on tape. Paul Stone narrates the College Football Guide. It comes in at just under 38 hours. It will be great for people on their commutes.
2: if you're looking to drive cross country from Paul Stone's home down there deep in the heart of Texas, and you want to do the whole

0: circuit of the United States and catch every freeway. I'm sure you can have that. Cannot wait. It is here, man. I get best bets for week zero coming tomorrow. Cannot wait to see, OLDR, how we get going here this college football season.
1: At least, you know, I didn't go to Syracuse. I love Syracuse. I picked one of the worst football teams. Tim front-running on a school he did not go to. That's right on par for Tim. When we come back, let's get to it here. What is on the mind of the maestro? Palms pressing three straight ahead.
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6: Coming up in the next hour, we're going to have Joe Lisi joining the program to talk all things college football. Pumped to have Ovi Mahaley back on the program talking all things ATL, the former Falcon himself. But right now, we get to find out what is on the mind of the maestro, Jensen Lewis. Buckle up. It's time for Palms Pressing 3.
7: Pressing? Yes, I said pressing.
5: This is Palms Pressing 3.
8: And my mother told me never to answer a question with a question.
9: Sir, my client has answered every question asked by this committee with the utmost sincerity.
10: All right, Jensen, we're at that point of the season where we find numerous teams that are near or under 500, and yet, because of the ineptitude of other teams in their league, are still legitimately in the playoff race. I'm curious about the psyche inside those clubhouses. I have three theories. One, the players are in denial. They're convincing themselves they're better than their record and that they belong in the postseason. Two, they know they're not very good, but they're thinking that if they can just get into October, maybe they can get hot for 3 weeks and shock the world. Or three, they're actually a little embarrassed. They know they haven't played like a playoff team, don't really deserve to be there, and even if they stumble into October, they're probably one series and done. So, Jensen, from someone who's actually been inside a major league clubhouse, which one am I closest to? Or is there a fourth mindset that I'm missing completely?
11: You've got parts. I think all three. If I'm gonna choose one, I'm gonna lean towards option one. And it's something I've told probably you and Dave a few times. When you have young teams, let me take Kansas City Royals, for example, you look at a team that all of a sudden is starting to play really well, but do they have a realistic shot to make the postseason? No. At the same time, you've got veterans like Seth Lugo, you know, like Salvador Perez. They're not taking opportunities for granted. They don't know how much longer they can do what they do. And so you get the nice mix of veterans that still take it seriously and still want to play beyond this year, that might be getting towards the end of not only their contracts, but also their tenures as a big leaguer. And then you have young players, as I've told Dave many times, are trying to solidify spots for their roster in 2027 on opening day. I love watching, especially in tightly contested divisions, these teams that are under 500, that all of a sudden are like, okay, we didn't have a great first half, but we think we can put it together. Arizona is a perfect example. I mean, you look at the Diamondbacks and their first half has just kind of been meh. We obviously know the Hocatel Marte issue has been a huge distraction, yet they take two out of three from a Cubs team that was coming in and looking the part of a world beater. And then we have the fighting fish, and I'll send it over to Dave on this thought. The Marlins, remember, at the deadline, said we're standing pat, but then they trade Liam Hicks, arguably their best hitter at the time, yet still find themselves 2 games over .500, 4 out of a playoff spot, and with one of the best home records in the entire National League. If you look at just home records, okay, the Miami Marlins are third in the National League in a home record, 42-27. Braves are 44-23. Brewers are 45-24. That tells you all you need to know about a team that's young, that was under 500, that has now kind of found their footing a little bit and are trying to make that sprint to the finish.
6: Yeah, it felt like that whole setup question by Mike Palm was about the Kansas City Royals. They have played better since they've gotten rid of the great Starling Marte. And by the way, for the Marlins, if you need right-handed power, Eugenio Suarez is out there now, people, on the waiver wire. Just saying, Mike, there are alternatives out there.
10: There sure are, Dave. Question two. Jensen, one of my favorite TV shows through the years is Shark Tank, and I've learned a lot about business through the show. There are high multiple industries that trade at multiples of 20 times free cash and up, like tech and healthcare. There are moderate multiple industries that trade at 10 to 15 times free cash, like retail giants, financial services, insurance, and utilities. There are low to moderate multiple industries that trade at 5 to 10 free cash, like oil and gas and manufacturing. The Atlanta Braves, franchise is valued between 3.25 and $3.35 billion. They lost $14 million last year, which was much better than the $40 million they lost the year before. Please explain to me, Jensen, why a business that loses tens of millions of dollars a year is worth billions.
11: Well, we obviously know that the RSN issues have been one of the spots where some of the mid-market to lower-market clubs have gotten a majority of their revenue. And because of the RSN problems and where some of those have started to close shop, that has been a revenue stream that is no longer available. And I would imagine that on the bottom line, that is probably a reference point as to why some of those teams are losing it. Now, remember, Atlanta is a publicly traded – it's Liberty Media that owns it. So you get a window into the entirety of the finances. It is one of the rare professional teams, especially in baseball, where you see where every dollar is going. And so I think that's a unique part of it. If you remember the Battery, you know, there too, by Truist Park, I mean, that is a cash cow for the franchise. So I'd be very interested, and I haven't looked at it closely enough to understand where the positives and negatives are. But I will tell you that when you look at the San Diego Padres, what they just sold for, when you look at where the L.A. Dodgers potentially could be sold, Mark Walter, looking at you, I wonder how we're having this argument that, oh, poor me, the owners can't afford to pay the salaries of players, and we need a lockout, and we need to get a salary cap. So, hey, you barking up the wrong tree on the players' union side here about the owners, you know, trying to scrounge up pennies to make ends meet. I think they're doing just fine, Dave Ross, and I'd be interested to see if they all had to open their books 100%. Fans, I've said before, would be shocked at what is kept as far as revenue and what is spent as far as revenue.
6: That whole segment went right over my head, but apparently I have to watch more Shark Tank. Question number three, Mike Palm.
10: Vince, can we talk through the National League MVP race? So we hear a couple days ago that Davey Roberts said, you know, Shohei could start on Sunday in Detroit, but Shohei might want another bullpen session. It's really up to Shohei. And at the same time, Tyler Glasnow returns to make his first start back after rehab. Looks decent. The market really didn't move off Roberts saying, you know, Shohei could have started last night. He could start Sunday. He could. And I'm trying to get ahead of the market to bet Ohtani here, who's still plus 150, plus 155. But here, on the other hand, on my other shoulder, the devil's saying, but with Glasnow back and Snell back and Yamamoto and two-time defending Cy Young Skubal. Does Roberts really need Ohtani to start in the playoffs? Well, he'd be a nice option. Oh. He'd be a nice option out of the bullpen. And if so, how much work does he need to get him in September relative to how are we going to handicap and bet the National League MVP?
11: Okay, let me try and unpack just from a role standpoint. If it is a change of role here where Shohei needs to learn how to get ready as a reliever, remember, he has all kinds of things that he's got to do just to get ready to be a starter. And as we well know, I would imagine if they're moving him, the only thing he's doing is closing. Okay, if he's gonna be out of the bullpen, that's the only thing you do. So he has the necessary ramp up time, but I think you need the month of September in total. You need to experience what it's like, you know, to be able to do that. It is a whole different ramp up than what you are as a starter. As it pertains to where the National League MVP is, I would say if you think it's him, you better get him now because if they're not changing the role, then they're going to stretch him out. They're going to have him stretched out as an option to protect against any potential injury in the rotation. And then, Mike, they can make that switch later. It's not a clean, you know, explanation as far as what he's going to do or what he's going to be like come October. But I think I've been on record, if he doesn't pitch again in the regular season, it's Pedro Armstrong's award to win. If he does, then I think you have to find that price now. Because I think they're going to go back to him and say, well, he did find his way back, and now he's the two-way guy, and you're going to get that recency bias as well.
10: I'm going to cut you off, Dave. Jensen, if Snell and Glasnow are healthy, and he's mm-hmm. going to use Ohtani in a four-man rotation, who's the odd man out?
11: Boy, that is a good problem to have. If I had to take someone out, and it would probably be predicated on what I want to do in the closer's role. I mean, Sasaki left yesterday, so maybe that's the easy answer, right? Is if you put Ohtani back in, you keep it at five, and then I probably take Glasnow out so that I have Yamamoto, Ohtani, Skubal, and Snell.
6: For the record, I thought my follow-up was going to be better, but that was actually a pretty good question from Mike Palm. That's a fourth. Pressing three today. Mike, you're the best. We appreciate it. Everybody go check him out at Circa and certainly at the D and Golden Gate as well. We're back.
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0: Rich and Bob Books, Dave Ross right here at the Mint Gaming Hall, Franklin, Kentucky. Our closer, Jensen Lewis, back home in Cleveland, Ohio. Going to go down to the ATL, catch up with our guy, Ovi Mihaly, a little bit later on, talking all things Falcons. I know it's been a rough preseason. We'll see if the regular season outlook is a little bit better. And Joe Lisi is going to join the program as we get ready for week zero in college football and beyond. So much football talk to get to, but a lot of things going on in baseball, and just because it's football season, people, we still are dedicated every day to the Daily Diamond, so let's get to this edition of the Daily Diamond. It's been a monster series between the ATL and the Dodgers, and we get a monster pitching matchup today here, Jensen, and I don't know if these two teams have designs of seeing each other somewhere down the road, but certainly possibly a playoff preview with two of their best on the bumps tonight.
1: Aces Up is right, and you got two guys that are going really well at the moment. Now, let's start on the Dodgers side. A critical loss yesterday for the Dodgers as the Braves now own the season series tiebreaker, and that is massive when we look at where potential playoff implications are in not only that top two race, which if you look at where the standings are entering tonight, the Braves just two games back in the loss column of the Dodgers. Now, basically, you can cut that down because they have a game in hand with that season series tiebreaker. As it pertains to tonight's matchup, Yoshi Yamamoto going for the Dodgers, Chris Sale going for Atlanta. I am seeing 6.5s populating at DraftKings. Circa still has a 7. But my play is going to be on the home Atlanta Braves. And we're going to play with a little insurance here because Yoshi Yamamoto has been absolutely dominant. And the Dodgers have won 6 consecutive road starts by Yamamoto. Here's where I want to go, Dave. I want to play 2.5 units on the Braves alternate run line plus 1 at minus $1.51, and then I am going to take a unit on the Braves money line. They are $1.06 at Novig right now, and so this is more a play on, I think the train finally comes to a halt as far as the road success for the Dodgers. Last night, again, not what Dave Roberts and company planned for because Sasaki left that start early, but also I think this Braves offense has figured it out at home. And I think they'll have an opportunity if they lay off that split finger from Yamamoto early. They can elevate the pitch count. They can find a way to get Chris Sale an early lead. And I realize the Braves have lost the last 3 consecutive starts for Chris Sale. But I think all that comes to a head tonight, and Atlanta gets back on the right side. So 2.5 unit play on the Braves on the alternate run line plus 1 at $1.51. And we'll take a unit shot on the money line for the Braves at minus $1.06.
0: Please like, subscribe to the VSiN by the Books podcast daily, and you can catch up with Mike Palm, who we just had in the last hour. It was a couple of weeks ago when we had the Maestro on, and he said out of all the choices of, like, giving the ball to one guy in a game 7, who would he trust the most? He mentioned Yamamoto of the Dodgers. Very interesting that that's the guy he would go with over anybody else in Major League Baseball. I think some people might even take Jacob Mizrowski at this point, say, give me the kid in a high-leverage game here. Not necessarily that against the Metropolitans today, but the Brewers with the Miz back in the bump. And it does feel like we're starting that, I don't want to say spread them out process here before you get to October if you're the Brew Crew. But, Jensen, I think you're going to watch him closely, right, in games like this and not necessarily push him if you don't have to. How does that factor in, if at all, to your handicap?
1: We'll play Jacob Mizrowski and Sean Manaea under tonight, 7.5. And that price point for me was $1.26 at Novig, $1.25 at Circa, and it's already down to 7 flat at DraftKings. Again, bears repeating, Mizrowski, the leader in the National League Cy Young race, a .185 ERA in his last 6 starts. Sean Manaea has actually been pretty credible for what he's done as of late with the New York Mets. And, again, still a young offense that is trying to prove itself for next year. But Manaea, again, it's not a world beater, you know, last 4 or 5 times out. It is an ERA that's about 3.91 in his last 4 starts. He has given up 6 homers in 25 1/3, but he has generated a lot of swing and miss, 29 strikeouts in those 25 1/3 innings. So I think we get a bit more free air conditioning. Let's play a unit and a half, Brewers, Mets under 7.5, minus $1.26 in a really good matchup for the Brew Crew here tonight.
0: You're going to stay with that theme north of the border here. And Noah Cameron's been really good for the Royals in this kind of mini resurgence here. They haven't been great on the road, although they've split the first two games here against the Blue Jays. What do you see here with Spencer Arrighetti on the bump here for the Blue Jays?
1: Yeah, this is more on Noah Cameron. .5 ERA, last six starts for the Royals. He has been outstanding. And Kansas City, as a road underdog, has been a behemoth to the under. 27-17-2 when in that situational spot. So we will play with Noah Cameron limiting this Toronto offense. Again, Spencer Arrighetti coming off the injured list and also from that trade from Houston over to Toronto, still trying to find his footing here, but I do think his arsenal plays really well against this Royals offense. So offensive suppression at Rogers Center tonight. 2.5 unit play, Royals, Blue Jays, under 8.5, minus $1.17 at Novig, already down to 8 at even money at Circa. You still, I think, can find an 8.5 at DraftKings at minus $1.18. So I think we still have Noah Cameron, who has been one of the great bright spots in this Royals rotation that continues his dominance north of the border.
0: You've been pretty good with these unders and these totals writ large here, cashing that only over that you had yesterday. The Guardians just keep coming back and figuring out ways to win inexplicably as well. But you've got one more play on the Orioles, and they've been really hot offensively here lately, especially Pete Alonso. But maybe today in St. Louis, could we get some run suppression?
1: Yeah, I'm tempting fate, right? It has been just an offensive outburst on both sides here. So maybe series finale and a quick turnaround is one where it leaves the offenses a little bit sleepy. You do get Trevor Rogers on Baltimore's side here getting the nod in St. Louis, who, as I said, I thought they were going to start to leak some oil here as of late. Maybe that is finally starting to surface here. Cardinals also looking ahead for their road. They will have the Pittsburgh Pirates coming in tomorrow. Then they've got to go out west to take on the Dodgers and the Rockies. So, again, beginning play in this wild card race at a decent clip behind here. You know, they are finding, you know, life difficult now when everything has been revealed. They are six games back. They've lost five in a row. And I think that Baltimore will find a way to limit that offensive attack today. So just a unit play, Orioles, Cardinals, under 8.5. Minus $1.13 again. That at 2:15 Eastern, already seeing an 8 populate at DraftKings. So we'll continue this under train. I know I'm tempting some fate, as I said earlier, because of the offense that has been so prevalent for the Orioles here the first couple of days out. But I think the quick turnaround will work in our favor to an under 8.5 this afternoon.
0: Very quickly, some bigger picture questions about the American League wildcard race here, because this is becoming topsy-turvy. Blue Jays have actually pulled into a share of the wild card here just about, a week ago, and now they're three games back. Orioles had also done that, where they had pulled in, and now they are back to 2.5 back. The Rangers are still 2 back. That's because the Guardians, as I mentioned, just won't lose right now. Winners of 7 in a row, and Cleveland wakes up this morning with that third and final wild card spot. I don't think that we believe the Yankees and or the Sox can be caught at this point here, Jensen. So Cleveland, with a two-game lead in that wild card spot, are they going to start buying in on the guards ball that this is real? Do you think it might be a little bit fugazi?
1: I think they're fraudulent still. Again, it was Colorado and the Angels that they beat, two last-place teams. You had to take care of business there if you were going to be taken somewhat seriously. I still don't think they have the offense to be able to get this thing across the line. Critical homestand for them, Dave. Off day today, coming back from the West Coast. They get those red-hot Royals beginning tomorrow night. It'll be Tanner Bibee, Michael Wacha in that opener. Then the Blue Jays come to town after an off day Monday to start a three-game set on Tuesday. And then they end their long homestand, longest of the year, against Detroit a week from tomorrow. Do I think the Guardians find themselves in the playoffs? No, I don't. But again, anything goes in how crazy and how tight this American League wildcard race has shaped up to be.
0: And just when I want to start to really look at Seattle, do I want to dip my toe in the water? And then they lay that egg yesterday, 6-0, getting shut out by the Phillies. They have fallen 4 back in the wild card. We mentioned they're a couple games behind the Rangers. Let's figure out what's going on with Houston. They're now technically back in first place in that division. Jensen, I feel like we could talk about the Mariners every single day with every passing game. But 6 games under 500, again, that's kind of the barometer, right? When you're looking at these teams that are trying to run down that final spot, you got to get to 500 first before we can really take you seriously.
1: Yeah, a big East Coast swing off today. Then they'll be north of the border against Toronto starting tomorrow. Welcome into this road trip. You get Dylan Cease right off the bird. That should be a lot of fun. Well, then you head to Fenway Park, and you get the Boston Red Sox. So, yeah, you thought that Cal Raleigh could get going a little bit. He had 4 homers in the first 2 games. He gets 4 strikeouts yesterday just in that afternoon affair. Again, Jesus Luzardo has been unbelievable. I guess take nothing away from how dominant the Philly rotation has been. But this might be a put-up-or-shut-up road trip for the Mariners, knowing their opponents here beginning tomorrow night.
0: Yeah, I know. Selfishly, I got that 13-1 in the Blue Jays. That would make up for some of the losses that I have preseason for some of these win totals that are not going to get across the line. I'm looking right at you, Kansas City, and the New York Metropolitans. Okay, when we come back, we're going to catch up with Big O. Man, always a pleasure to talk to Obie Mihaly. All things ATL. Is it as bad as it looks right now on the surface for the Falcons? Obie Mihaly joins the program next on VSiN by the Books.
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3: This is a Bloomberg Business of Sports report. The Southeastern Conference passed a rule banning players who have been drafted by the NFL, NBA, or WNBA teams. The SEC joins the Big Ten in taking a stand against this month's unexpected surge of pro players trying to return to college. It's in response to court orders that were allowing players who had been on pro rosters then released to return back to college. LeBron James's limited liability company borrowed almost $300 million from 2 Midwestern life insurers advised by Guggenheim Partners in 2018. According to insurance industry records, the bonds were structured to provide immediate cash to James and backed by a stream of future revenue tied to his earnings outside basketball. UEFA plans to drop its threatened boycott of FIFA competitions after receiving concrete guarantees that the global governing body will never attempt a repeat of President Gianni Infantino's plan to sell stakes in the World Cup. With the Bloomberg Business of Sports report,
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1: 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You can reach out to us as well. Just let us know where you're writing from and obviously what your query is. Jensen, this is really cool that we got from Elderly Gambler yesterday, and he put it to me and you and said, I post a heartfelt thanks to Gil and Kelly for their show. I'm a caregiver for my lovely wife, so my days are booked. However, my mornings start with By the Books. Gentlemen, you provide consistency and entertainment to my day. Thanks. It's important. Doug, I'd say what you're doing is more important, but we really appreciate those sentiments and cannot thank you enough for making us a daily part of your routine, and everybody, Jensen, out there that watches and listens to us each and every day, pretty darn cool. So we appreciate that coming in. We'll talk more about that in just a little bit. But I do believe that we've got the big O, Ovi Mihaly, and as I like to remind him, Jensen, at one point was the highest paid fullback in the history of the NFL. Two-time Pro Bowler as well, All-Pro, and co-host of the Believe in Falcons podcast. Give him a follow as I do at Ovi Mihaly 34. Big O, you look fantastic, my man. Are you still in your playing weight? Because I used to see you chomp down on some serious popcorn back in the day.
2: Yes. I'm not my playing weight. I'm going to get back there. I just all my friends are telling me about these peptide things, and I actually work with three different peptide companies, and I've yet to get high on my own supply. So I'm probably going to dive in because I'm too pretty not to be this pretty, Dave. I got to get back to it. Like I'm used to being painfully handsome, and so I have to get back to where my happy place is.
3: Ovi, let me tell you, as a member of the Bald is Beautiful fan club, we continue to age like fine wine, my friend. Regardless of physique, regardless of body composition, no peptide can match this professionalism and this prettiness, buddy. So well done. I don't know if it's pretty right now in the quarterback room there for the Falcons. As someone who watched Kevin Stefanski here in Cleveland for many a year, I would say if you needed a guy that can deal with this, it's just another day that ends in Y for Kevin Stefanski. He's done this for many years. Let me get your objective take on where we are with Tua, Michael Penix Jr. What can we expect headed into week one against the Steelers?
2: Well, if you love drama, we got it in Atlanta. We have a full-blown male soap opera playing out. We have two quarterbacks that are injury-prone. There's supposed to be this big quarterback competition that was going to happen but didn't happen, was happening and not happening. And Tua, it was his job to lose. They wanted him to take the reins. Mm-hmm. They wanted him to go out there and show why he's unequivocally the best quarterback for the job. And not just in the game, because the first preseason game was not pretty. Second, you know, was a little better, but he didn't play much or at all. But in practice, I'm a player who knows so much happens behind the scenes. And if these coaches aren't seeing what they need to see in practice to where they're like, Penix, hey, you're not where you need to be. We're going to go ahead and put Tua as the starter. We're going to move forward. It's a bad thing. But I still, despite all that, despite them wanting Penix to be healthy, despite him being cleared a couple days ago, I still feel like they got to put Tua up there first because Penix, I don't think mentally is prepared to take the role right now. He's been very vulnerable, some say too vulnerable, about how even if doctors say he's good, mentally he doesn't know how much to trust it. And I've been there. I came back from an ACL, luckily after 10 years in the NFL, and Falcons cut me, went to St. Louis Rams, had a brace on, and I was 95% of myself, but I couldn't really go all in like I wanted to because I was worried if my knee would work the way it's supposed to. So the Penix and Tua drama is just that. And then Jack Strand is, and Seth Embedded are out here, names going around. I think it's going to be Tua, despite the coach's desire to Penix to take the reins. He's not physically and mentally ready right now.
1: Yeah, you want drama, go trade for Stenson Bennett. You know that would just be chaos at day one if he ever arrived in town as well. Ovi, we go way back, obviously, to when the preseason was different, right? That like it was four games, obviously, and, you know, there was different levels of what you were trying to get out of it. And now down to three, and I think eventually we get down to two, maybe none, in years to come. I don't want to overreact then, because you get to see it up close and personal, and you get to see those team practices a little bit, and I think that's where the importance is now, more so than what everybody else sees here on the in these three-game stretch. Should we not overreact to what this looks like? Because on the outside looking in, it doesn't look pretty, and this is a team I did want to invest in because I like the weapons they have offensively, and London and Bijan, and certainly I've had some defensive hits. Is it not as dire as it might appear?
2: No, it's dire. It's pretty darn dire here. People are not happy with the fact that we pay so much money for our offensive superstars. Drake London, Kyle Pitts, Bijan Robinson. These guys got paid, as they should have. But what's the point of having a bunch of superstar auxiliary players if no one can get them the ball? Like, what is the point? And, again, it's not a, oh, we have no quarterbacks. We have no quarterbacks that have proven they can do the job yet. Because – we could have me and Michael Turner were talking on our podcast, Believe in Falcons. Y'all check it out, subscribe and like, all that good stuff. Me and Michael were talking about it when we had Roddy White on. It was a, you know, all Pro Bowl cast that Michael Penix has yet to really, really be coached the way he needed to be coached. The fact that he said at one point last year, who do you go to when you need, assistance? You need help? You need whatever. He's like, I go to my mom, I go to my girlfriend, and I don't really go to nobody. And even if that was a Freudian slip, that was the first thing that came to mind because he doesn't feel like he has anybody. Roddy was like, I'm about to call him myself and go drive to his house and say, hey, I got you, you got me. So Kevin Stefanski, two-time coach of the year, you know, love him or hate him, he can coach. They didn't give that award away because no one else, you know, fit the bill. They gave him the award because he can coach and was able to pull out the best in the Browns. Can he pull out the best of Michael Penix? So, yes, people are worried. Yes, people are concerned, but there's still a chance for a healthy Penix to do well. There's a smaller chance that Tua could turn into the Tua of old. I was so high on Tua at first because I felt like he's had more experience. His highs are higher than Michael Penix's highs. I mean, if we can get Pro Bowl Tua, that's great. But so far in practice and in games, he's yet to be found.
3: Ovi, I think we look at this NFC South in total and say you could have a viable path for all four teams to win the division. Do you share that sentiment? And if you had to kind of put a hierarchy now, knowing that Carolina won the division and you had to get some help doing it at the final bell, if you will, where does the 2026 NFC South shape up in your eyes, considering where all these teams are headed into week one?
2: Yeah, somebody was telling me the Panthers are going to win 12 games, and I said, hell to the no. There's no way the Panthers are going to do what they did last year. I still feel like, and we have our issues, but the Panthers beating us 40-0 and sweeping us is not happening. Not worried about them. I don't think their quarterback is as good as he thinks he is, but I do think Baker Mayfield is as good as he thinks he is. So I'm worried about the Tampa Bay Bucks, and that's it. The Saints or the Aints, as we call them, They're going to be on that fourth spot for a good little bit. So if the Bucks get rolling, if the Bucks get that swag that they've always had, it'll be interesting to see if they have it without Mike Evans. But if the Bucks get rolling, I'm concerned about them. I think it's between us and the Bucks. If we find our quarterback or somebody steps up, we can win our division.
1: Okay, let's get down to the brass tacks, my friend. What is the ceiling, the actual ceiling for this football team? Because we know what the floor could be if they can't figure out the quarterback. Is this a team that real? You mentioned winning the division. If that happened, that's a playoff team, Ovi. What's the ceiling for the Falcons?
2: So, because of the James Pierce and Jalen, we have several slackers that aren't going to be there for Jalen Walker for eight games, at least for Pierce. I'm concerned. This will be one of those, we're going to show them what we got, because I think we get into the playoffs. We can win a game. Are we a Super Bowl team? Crazy things have happened. But right now, I'd say no. But I do feel like if we get to the playoffs, we can surprise some people, because Jay Pierce comes back. He's going to be angry. He's going to want to show people what he can do. So he can get all the sacks by himself. And if we have a quarterback, it could be great.
1: Amazing. That's what all it takes. You got to win that division, and maybe because it looks a little soft on paper, there's an opportunity to do that at plus 240. Big O, you're the best. I still wouldn't want to try to tackle you or have you block me in the hole there from Michael the Burner Turner. So I'll just listen to you guys and believe in Falcons instead. That's much safer for my health. Catch up again soon, Big O. Appreciate you as always. Our best bet, just straight ahead right here. Peace and by the book.
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1: We are back, VSiN by the books, on this Thursday morning. Dave Ross and Jensen Lewis, great conversation with the big O, O.V. Mahaley, in the last segment. And again, please give us a like and follow VSiN by the books podcast. You can listen and catch up on those conversations on your time. Joe Lisi is going to join the program in the next segment. Cannot wait to talk all things college football with Joe. And again, we appreciate everybody that does reach out, whether it's social media, the tweet that we read earlier from Elderly Gambler. You can also hit us up with emails if you'd like at buythebooks@beeson.com. Again, just let us know where you're writing to us from, what city, what state. We get great inquiries in there each and every day, but we do appreciate Elderly Gambler reaching out to us on X as well, talking about how we are a part of his daily routine. And just that's really cool to see that I think in just short of 2 years here, hopefully people are waking up, watching us, listening to us, wherever they're ingesting sports here across the country and even north of the border and beyond.
3: Yeah, great to be destination radio and also TV. We get an entire country north of the border. So many of our Canadian friends and family from coast to coast tuning us in on Rogers Sportsnet. We are the news, and we very much take pride in being the first voices and first faces that you hear every single weekday. Getting into busy season, man. We're joking. Tomorrow is a football Friday. It's the dress rehearsal with week zero, then we do it for real beginning next week. So it'll get 0 to 100 quite quickly. Reminder to people that when NFL season does begin, we will debut a new little wrinkle to help you survivor players out there. If you don't have the bankroll to get into the massive contests, no problem. We are going to have something for everybody that you can follow along with week in and week out. Of course, our Circa Millions top 10 lists will come back on Thursdays as we will send those in blindly, reveal those on the show in real time and see where you and I match up. And then also just the week to week, and this is a perfect time to kind of allude to it, Dave, that just because week zero starts on Saturday, don't empty the clip because we have actual real football that counts again. Be very disciplined. And I like to tell people, if you want a paper trade, week zero is an excellent spot because it is only a finite amount of games. If you just want to write down your plays and, you know, paper trade them, as we call it, and see if your process, you know, is working for week one, it's a great way to do it. Hey, if you would have won those bets, awesome. If you lost, no harm, no foul. It just gives you those extra reps now that games that do count, your data, your handicapping, how you approach making those wagers, a great way to go about it there for Saturday to get your engines revved for football season.
1: And I have fired here before we get to the top of the hour as we say goodbye in this edition. I'm sure Kelly Bidwin, along with Gil Alexander, coming up in the numbers game, they will have some golf updates for you as the show goes there, because we will be underway in the final regular tour event of the year. We're down to the top 30 here at East Lake. We're going to crown a FedEx Cup champion. Remember, Tommy Fleetwood won this event last year in this truncated field of 30. So I do have some half unit plays that I've got out there. If you'd like to fade that, fade or follow, that's totally up to you. We've been doing okay with these first round matchups here. So I've kind of switched the portfolio. Not as many outrights. We did cash an outright last week with Wyndham Clark, which is very nice. But that first round first round matchups, I've been really looking at Scottie Scheffler. I'm looking to fade Scotty in round one. And I'm going to do it again today with Matty Fitzpatrick, who's matched up against him. Plus $1.75 is what I got. You might be able to get $1.80 out there, so shop around there. So I'm playing Matty against Scotty. Look, I think Scotty at plus +340 could still win this tournament. He doesn't go out there with a neck break speed on a Thursday. He kind of paces himself as a week goes. You kind of feel that from Scotty, and then he really puts that foot down when he needs to in the weekend. That's why I like Matty Fitz to get off on the good foot here at plus $1.75. Chris Gotterup, I think the ballpark is nice and big for a guy like Gotterup here. Siwoo is that great iron player here, but I'll take the small money price here, $1.05, and lay it with Gotterup. I just think he's playing better golf right now than Siwoo. And I mentioned Fleetwood is the defending champion here at East Lake, but he's coming in with very bad form for Fleets. Sure, maybe he can find it there a little bit, but again, it is a longer track, and that's why I like the big Swede. And you're getting plus money on Ludwig Öberg in the first round matchup against Fleetwood. You can also get those for the entirety of the tournament. I would not shy away from Öberg against Fleets in the head-to-head, and I played him plus $1.05 today. On top of that, I like Ludwig this week. I don't have an outright ticket on him, people. But I do like him for top Euro at 4-1. Rory beat him last week. Rory, even though he played very well a week ago, Jensen, said, my game is still not where I want to be. That tells me he's very volatile. So a guy obviously as talented as Rory can find it on a given week. But I think Ludvig's overall form is still better. So at 4-1, I'll take that shot.

0: Bogart north of the border, Royals, Blue Jays. Again, a good pitching matchup and a guy that you might want to know his name, not only before the end of the year, but certainly if you're a fantasy baseball player, a great guy to get on your radar. Noah Cameron, who is going to get the start for the Kansas City Royals, a .5 ERA, his last six starts. Kansas City is 27-17-2 to the under as a road dog, which they will be today. This is a 2.5 unit play again. Royals, Blue Jays under 8.5, minus $1.17. Spencer Arrighetti getting the start for the Blue Jays again. You got two offenses, and the Blue Jays certainly that have struggled as of late. So I like the matchup with Cameron, and the Royals have been sort of hit and miss as far as the runs they can score. So I do like where that under sets up. We have bet this Braves Dodgers game every way you possibly can. Just in the last half hour, I've found my way to the under in this game too. So here's how we're going to do it. First and foremost, a 2.5 unit play on the Braves alternate run line +1 at minus $1.51. This is Yoshi Yamamoto against Chris Sale. So that's going to get us to a 2-unit play, which I just added on the under 7. It is juiced pretty heavily here. In the markets that I have, if you find that $1.20 price at Circa, absolutely pounce on it. Love where we're going to be for run suppression. And then I think a unit play on the Braves minus $1.06. Not often do we get this short of a price on Chris Sale. We understand why, because Yoshi Yamamoto has basically been dominant on the road. Dodgers have won 6 consecutive road starts for their ace. And I think tonight a postseason preview of sorts and a huge one for the Atlanta Braves, as they won last night. They now have the season series tiebreaker over the Dodgers. They begin play just 2 games back in the loss column for that first round bye. So huge implications on both sides. Dodgers trying to get some breathing room back in front of Atlanta, and the Braves trying to really trim that deficit and get an upper hand, because now if they tie with the same record at the end of the regular season, the Atlanta Braves will be that team that ends up ahead of the Dodgers, regardless of where their postseason seed is.
1: Okay, I think we just had a VSiN by the books first. As I was going through my card of what I have on the docket for today, I can't use the same language that Kelly Bidwin used, but he did reach out and said, you know, have some you-know-what and play a first-round leader.
0: Trick Daddy!
1: So I just added
0: Trick
1: Kelly
0: Daddy.
1: Bidwin. I just Trick Daddy. Trick Daddy, I have just added Ryan. You want me to take a shot? I'll take a shot. Ryan Fox, 45-1, first round leader, quarter unit play. It's officially in now, so I can have a sweat with Kelly Bidwin. I know he's looking at Tom Kim for first round leader out there as well, taking a shot as well. It's one of my favorite scenes in the original Rocky, Jensen, where you see Carl Weathers, you see Apollo up there in the street, and Rocky's talking to the bartender, and the bartender says, Rocky, if you're upset with your life, I'm running a business here. You know, what shot did you ever take? And the bartender says, you want me to take a shot? Fine, I'll take a shot. He takes a shot of his whiskey. So that's what I just did for Kelly Bidwin for Trick Daddy. I've taken a shot at Ryan Fox, money where my mouth is. I think he's the New Zealander is going to have a much better week this week, and it starts today 45-1. So, Kelly, I am invested in the first-round leader market as well. Jensen, with the preseason football rounding out this week as well, do you have any plays there? I have nothing in pocket here for any spots, but I got to tell you, I'm looking at this UNC lineup to 9.5 for Saturday in Dublin. We'll break this game down a lot more tomorrow as well. I'm starting to lean the way of the Tar Heel now with the public, as Mike Palm mentioned, betting up TCU.
0: I don't have any preseason plays. I will reveal my week 0 plays tomorrow. North Carolina TCU unlikely to be on there, a meaningless game in the eyes of many, but we will have implications looking down the card and deep into the evening on Saturday night. So stay tuned tomorrow. We'll have week 0 plays for college football.
1: I can tell you this. I do believe that our next guest, Joe Lisi, has a play on the Dublin game. So can't wait to hear what his thoughts are. But I am stunned by where this number is going. I dare I say, could we hit 10? And then I might have to take a nibble, Jensen, if we get there. So not just Carolina and TCU. Joe's also got some takes on North Carolina State and Virginia and Hawaii. We're all over that game here as a network against Stanford. That's all straight ahead right here on VSiN by the Books.
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17: We continue Beason by the Books on this Thursday morning. Dave Ross and Jens Lewis here with you. Been looking forward to this conversation with Joe Lisi. He does a great job as a college football analyst, host of Bowden Ball, The Winning Edge with Terry Bowden. Give him a follow on X at Go for the Two. What a great handle to have out there on X, Twitter, whatever they want to call it these days. And Joe Lisi is kind enough to join us here on the Progressive Guest Line. Good morning to you, Joe. We were talking a little bit leading up to this segment about some of these line changes from where you are and some of the lines that you see there, say, with this week zero slate, starting with the game in Dublin between Carolina and TCU. And what I might see here in conjunction with Circus Sports, which is out of Vegas, of course, right here behind me in Kentucky. Jensen and I talk about it all the time, the importance of shopping around, because you're just leaving at least numbers potentially on the table.
18: Oh, absolutely, guys. Thanks for having me. In week zero, we see three rematch type of situations, right? North Carolina and TCU last year was in Chapel Hill. This year it's in Dublin. We see Stanford, Hawaii, home and home type of series. And then another home and home series with Virginia and NC State. Last year, the Wolfpack pulled out that victory in Raleigh. But it is important to shop around, get the best number. And we're seeing fluctuation now as we inch closer to kickoff. So we'll see how these games play out, guys.
19: Yeah, definitely. And Joe, let's start with the kickoff to the season. High noon Eastern time over in Ireland as we get the Tar Heels and the Horned Frogs. This total has come down a fair amount, a couple of points since open. I don't think that's shocking to many people with the overseas travel. Do you have a feel right now on a side? And we've already had significant live movement as the Tar Heels are now upwards of 9.5-point dogs at Circa. Your thoughts on the opener as we begin the college football season?
18: It's interesting, Jensen, because we talked about last year, first game in prime time on Labor Day night, and TCU abuses Bill Belichick 48-14. They rush for 258 yards on the Tar Heel front seven. But you look at this year, if you're going to buy into Bill Belichick in any type of situation, if you still think he's got his fastball or at least lightning in a bottle with 6 months of preparation against a team that he got abused with last year, I'll give it a shot. I like North Carolina. Now, I think the biggest addition is not only Billy Edwards, a more veteran type of quarterback from Maryland and Wisconsin, but it is the addition of offensive coordinator Bobby Petrino. Let's not forget with Arkansas, with Mike Washington, who I love, by the way, rolling for the Raiders, and Talon Green had one of the most explosive offenses in the country last year, averaging well over 30 points per game. I think that addition will help North Carolina. And Jaden Craig, the quarterback from Harvard that comes up and steps up in competition, you know, a lot of pressure on him to duplicate the success of Josh Huber, 29-13 last year. I like North Carolina. I still think their value as it relates to the money line. And at any side of the ball, Bill Belichick, I think, concentrates on defense. They stepped up from weeks 2-9, only giving up 83 rushing yards per game last year. It's a must win. I think they show well and at least cover this 8.5-9 point number Saturday afternoon.
17: Yeah, and some 9.5s out there as well behind me. So, as Joe mentioned, shop around, man. If you like the Carolina side, you might be able to get those hooks out there. 9.5. I don't know if we're going to get to 10, Joe, but we might be heading in that direction. NC State's going to take on Virginia. Don't turn your back on the Wolfpack here. This was a thriller a year ago, as you alluded to. The game will be back at Scott Stadium in Charlottesville. It's supposed to be played overseas. They had to move it back here. The numbers have been moving because of that. Boy, it got as high as 5.5. It's down to 4 today. It was 2.5 and it was supposed to be overseas. What do you make of this ACC matchup in week number 0?
18: Well, to your point, you look at C.J. Bailey, and if you ask scouts, guys, he's potentially a first-round draft selection, 6'7", about 235. Everybody loves him. They did win that game 35-31. He only threw for 200 yards in that matchup. Here's the thing when I look at the breakdown for me. You look at Virginia last year, 7-3 in conference, but 6-1 at home against FBS opponents. They won those games by an average margin of victory of 19.5 points per game. As good as NC State was at home, they weren't that good on the road. 2-4 straight up, and they got abused by multiple teams like Miami and Notre Dame. They lost those games by an average margin of defeat of 23.5 points per game. Virginia had one of the best third down defenses in college football last year, holding 6 starters, both mobile quarterback. I like Virginia. Again, I don't know if Virginia big picture duplicates the type of success they had last year, but in this spot playing at home, I'm laying the 4.5 points in this matchup, guys.
19: Fantastic, Joe. We go out west, and a couple of our colleagues, Tim Murray, Matt Humans, enjoying the sun from Waikiki as they preview the Rainbow Warriors and amidst a lot of what we will see late night on Saturday. We do get a Stanford Cardinal team that is favored in many places by upwards of 4.5 points. This line has come down about a point or a point and a half. You agree with the line move, or you focus on a total here just a shade under 50 between these two clubs?
18: Well, I lean to Stanford. Now, let's not forget another rematch. I was on Hawaii last year. That game trended under. Micah Alejado gets the turnover. Well, the defense gets the turnover, and Alejado leads them into field goal range. They kick the game winner for Timmy Chang. But you look at Tavita Pritchett, and you look at this offensive line for Stanford. They have a 47-pound differential going up against the front seven of Hawaii. Last year, Stanford had one of the worst rushing attacks in college football, 84 rushing yards per game, but they tacked on a 177 last year on the road, playing at home. I think they can move the football. Micah Ford has a prop here in Jersey around 93.5, 94. I think they could eat, but I also think Alejado could attack that secondary over the top. This line opened up at 49.5. We're seeing basically 48s and 47.5s in the market. I think we trend into the 50s, guys. Lean to Stanford, but really like points in this matchup.
17: Enjoying our conversation with Joe Lisi. Give him a follow on X at Go for the Two, and of course the Winning Edge with Terry Bowden as well, breaking down some college football. Let's get him some win totals and some teams that you might like to look at. And I'll start off in the SEC with a team that maybe a lot of people, where I am, Joe, they talk about them all the time. That's Rocky Top with Tennessee. What do you make of Vol Nation this year?
18: So let me just say, Andy Kelly, my favorite Volunteer quarterback. I'll put it out there. I don't hate Tennessee, but I just look at the numbers objectively, and I know that Faison Brandon just got named the starter. That's great. He's a five-star. But I'll ask you this, Dave. Was the offense with Joey Aguilar last year the issue? They averaged 292 passing yards per game. That was up 71 passing yards per game from when they made the college football playoff with Nico. The problem that I see in this team right now is the defense. 2 years ago, they only allowed 102 rushing yards per game and only 189 to opposing quarterbacks in the secondary. Fast forward to last year, it was 152 yards allowed on the ground and 244 in the secondary. They have major concerns still on the defensive side of the ball. And here's the schedule. At Georgia Tech, Alberto Mendoza. At South Carolina, Lenora Sellers. At Marcel Reed and Texas A&M. Home games against Arch Manning in Texas, Sam Levitt in LSU. They also have Auburn and Byron Brown. And then they finish out against Alabama and Keelan Russell. Where does Faison have the quarterback advantage? I took the under 7.5, even money here in Jersey. It's minus 104. I think Josh Heupel is slowly regressing. Sold on Tennessee this year.
19: Don't worry about going to that rivalry match against my Vanderbilt Commodores. It might be Jared Curtis taking it to the Rocky Top Nation, as Diego Pavia and company did last year. Okay, I think the SEC is where you're going for your national champion pick this year. Big Ten has had the dynasty the last 3 years. Does it end, Joe, in your mind, and who is your pick to win it all?
18: I think it does. I think the SEC finally steps up. I did back Georgia here in Jersey when the price was plus 850. I believe in Kirby Smart. You look at the team last year. Sure, they lost to Alabama early, snapped a 33-game home winning streak, but they ran the football, averaging 183 rushing yards per game. Front seven was dominant, again, in run support, only allowing 81 rushing yards on the ground. They were a 6-1 team on the road or on a neutral field. They won those games by an average margin of victory, guys, of 10.8 points per game. And here's the other thing. Gunnar Stockton, I think he's a dark horse for the Heisman. He has similar numbers to Arch Manning, 24-7, 73% completion percentage at home, 69% on the road, also 10 rushing touchdowns. I think Georgia's back. Kirby does a great job of reloading. I think they are there throughout the regular season, 11-1 football team. They get into the playoff. I think they take home the hardware, guys.
17: Joe, that was fantastic. I will keep that very quiet, though, from where I am about that under on Tennessee because I don't want to get the natives restless here. But really appreciate it, man. Best of luck on week zero. We'll have you back on to talk some more college football. Appreciate your time this morning on VSiN by the Books.
18: Anytime, guys. Love the show. Have a great weekend.
17: Thank you. Great stuff there from Joe Lisi. And again, give him a follow on X at Go for the Two on social media. Jensen, we'll do it all again tomorrow. We'll talk all things week zero. Can't wait to break that down. Again, if you're watching on YouTube television, on FanDuel Sports Network, and you want more VSiN, we know you do. 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A numbers game, Gil Alexander, Kelly Bidlin, Mike Montesano is on the program today. That's all straight ahead on VSiN, the Sports Betting Network.
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9: 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It's Gil Alexander. That right there is Kelly Bidlin. And this is Danny Higgins' second to last day.
10: That's right, man.
9: I want to do something for Danny, but Danny's like, I will be out of here the minute after the show in a different state.
10: He's working, packing, hitting the road. He's got work to start early next week.
9: Also, what I learned just moments ago is that Kelly Bidlin may be leaving the show because you want to start what? What do you want to start?
10: An escalator company? Maybe escalator repair company? I don't know. If anything I've learned in Vegas over my, 9 years living out here now?
9: Uh-huh.
10: Is that every casino I ever walk in, there's a broken escalator and there's people fixing it. It looks like a massive project. It looks really expensive.
9: Why?
10: Like, Derek Stevens has to have an escalator company on retainer. There's people here, like, once a week.
9: There's an escalator in the middle of the strip. So, right where...
10: There's a lot with the skywalks,
9: With the skywalks, right? Where the Cosmo is. You take the skywalk right across the street and there's, like, the Walgreens and that kind of thing. So, right in the heart of the strip, corner of Harmon and Las Vegas Boulevard. There's an escalator there on that other side. I swear to you it is broken 86.4% of the time.
10: That's what I'm talking about. And there's always people working on these things.
9: Yeah.
10: There's got to be good money in that business.
9: Creating jobs.
10: That's what I'm here for.
9: Kelly Bidlin. Maybe his second to last day. I don't know.
10: Maybe.
9: On the show today, Zach and Crack. Zach Cohen makes his triumphant return to the show. He was on a European vacation, I believe it was?
10: Yeah.
9: He'll talk U.S. Open with us day before we get together with Drew Disick, do the podcast on the Open post-draw. We're getting the draw here later today. He will talk NFL with us as well. Michael Montesano will join us. He in studio?
10: He's in the studio.
9: Let's go. Montesano.
10: He's at the gym right now.
9: Well, where else would he be? Bets and Reps, by the way, is his Twitter. He will talk college football futures with us. Yeah, I think he has an NFL future as well. Montesano will join us. Now, Right Angle Sports joining the show today. Michael Reardon will join the show today, talk college football with us. We'll talk week zero with him. Now, this is usually what we will have with him is a release, a live release on the show. I don't know that we're getting that today because it's week zero.
10: Yeah.
9: And these have been up for, 100 months.
10: Mm-hmm.
9: So, don't know we're getting that, but we'll talk college football, week zero primarily, with Michael Reardon. And then it is Unscripted with the Crack Man a little bit earlier than normal today, about 15 minutes earlier than normal. And the reason for that is because for the majority of the final hour, the co-founder of World Sports Exchange, Jay Cohen, will be joining us from an undisclosed location somewhere in Eastern Europe, I believe. But he will be joining us courtesy of the Progressive Guest Line to talk about his new book, Odds Man Out. And I will say it once again, I don't know if I've looked forward to a guest as much as this guy ever, because I read the book. I devoured that book. It was so awesome.
10: It's a wild story, man.
9: It's an incredible. Well, it's for those of us of a certain age who also played on World Sports Exchange. What a story from being revolutionary to believing in America, to having it all just crumble. And we'll get into all the details. I want to, for those who haven't read the book, for those who don't know the story, we'll get to the nuts and bolts of the story, and then I have a bunch of questions to ask him regarding, I don't know, regrets. What about people left holding the bag at the end? So many things to discuss, but what a story. And there should not be, I say this about the Baseball Hall of Fame, there should not be a Baseball Hall of Fame without Barry Lamar Bonds. There should never be a sports betting or sports gambling Hall of Fame without Jay Cohen in it. Period. We're still doing the T at the end of the period, or people still say that? Period.
10: And period. I don't know that one. Looking forward to Jay coming on. Yes. That's going to be fun.
9: Yesterday in tennis, had three plays. You either went 2-0 or 2-1, depending on where you shopped. Because for once, and we actually, when you were gone, Kelly, we did a spreadsheet radio one morning.
10: Love that. I loved it. I saw it in the show recap. I was like, this is awesome.
9: Yeah, we did. I sort of
10: should do it more often.
9: Yeah, I don't know how much people. What do you think people like more, spreadsheet radio or tax code radio? When we do gambling taxes,
10: spreadsheet radio for sure.
9: Okay,
10: spreadsheet radio, and that is, I think it applies to a lot of sports. I think that there are. I don't think you have to be much more than a casual sports bettor to start wondering and asking questions. How do these people get to these numbers and arrive at these bets? And I think it's always interesting, no matter what people are doing with power ratings or how they're handicapping a sport. I love learning that about anybody who comes on and talks about what they're betting.
9: I do too. I just wonder if you took maybe for this show it's different. Right? If you took the average numbers game listener, maybe they are into it.
10: I'm not saying we need to do 3 hours on it. Yeah.
9: No, we confined it to 1 second. Yeah. I did that favor anyway. But the point is that what we showed last week was that this year, 2026, based on folks walking off the court after the match has started, I just I culled just the withdrawals and showed those. I have, and then you put the score of when the player walked off the court, men's or women's, and then you make a very sort of honest assessment of would we have likely have won this match, would we likely have lost this match, and then a lot of them are throwouts too. But it would have cost us over 8 units this year. We could get the worst of all the all the folks walking off the court who are about to win, right? 5-love in the third, 5-1 in the third, and the opponent walks off the court. Now, what does that do? That means we still win at some books that grade after one set, but it minimizes our winnings because some books that we bet at grade only at completion of match. Well, last night we got a unit back, a unit plus back, because we hit on Busse yesterday, who won. We also hit on Van de Zandschulp, who won like 6-1, 6-love, like he crushed. B, V to Z.
10: I was just trying to think of it. B, V to Z.
9: Yeah. He won. So we won those two, but then, so we needed Sebastian Baez for the clean sweep. Sebastian Baez is getting beat one set down and 4-love. Like, he was just not there. And a lot of this has to do with this week. It's a fricata week. But, and I said yesterday, I probably shouldn't be playing this week. I've ratcheted down to one play today. But Baez down 4-love, 2 games away from losing. He walks off the court. So give us a little bit of that bad luck.
10: There we
9: back.
10: Go. There we go.
9: Thank you very much.
10: All right. So I missed the segment. I got a question for you right away. Are you tracking these in real time? Like every day, whenever you're trying to tracking results, is that something that you're noting so it was easy to go back and kind of go through your notes?
9: Yes, on the withdrawals specifically.
10: Yes. Okay.
9: Yes. I want to know what was likely to happen, and are we getting, and we went back in time too. Like 1 year we actually got the best of it by like 4 units. But this year by far, and it's only August, just getting smacked on those. So we get one of those favorable. So no apologies, in other words, and Baez walking off the court.
10: Even like day of or day after when you're kind of marking these results, you'll even mark when the withdrew happened?
9: When the score is when they go.
10: Wow, okay. All right.
9: Yeah,
10: cool.
9: Yeah.
10: That's great.
9: Because otherwise you don't really have a sense of what.
10: No, you don't. Yeah. That's what I thought you would have had to go back and look that up.
9: Well, like, there will be some from years ago. I don't think I did it in 2022, and I had to go back and look. Yeah.
10: Gotcha.
9: There's only one play today. This is what's interesting is, and again, I have some insight into certain prediction markets. Yesterday was like the biggest tennis day, volume wise.
10: I don't think that's.
9: And I'm just like, okay, that has to be like Square Bear stuff because again, my numbers of this week is the weird tournament before the U.S. Open. Men are in Winston-Salem. It's a 250. Ladies are in Monterey in Mexico. It's a 500. But anyway. The people are betting these left and right. I only have one today. Ignacio Busse, once again, we're going back to the well on him. The Peruvian, I believe he's Peruvian. Plus 102 versus Juan Manuel Cerundolo. There you go. That's the only tennis player.
10: The other Cerundolo.
9: The other Cerundolo.
10: You bet against him yesterday, right?
9: Yes. Well, that was the one where Baez walked off the court.
10: Yeah.
9: So anyway, Busey's the only play today, and this is, I feel like, probably only get one play a day or two plays a day max here in the next couple of days before we get to the U.S. Open.
10: Did you see that Brad Allen tweet I sent you this morning?
9: Yes.
10: I was just bringing up off the tennis. You were talking about the tennis.
9: Yeah.
10: Preseason betting.
9: Football. NFL.
10: Football. This is from Brad Allen at Brad Allen NFL. Cumulative football trading is already above $400 million this preseason, up from 13.8 at the same time last year.
9: Yep. And again, the number with, again, volume in prediction markets is not an exact reflection of handle. Betting handle in legalized sportsbooks is the total pool of money being bet. Volume at prediction markets is not exactly that, because there's market maker to market maker, there's
10: sure.
9: market maker to peer, there's peer to peer. But it's at least half of that.
10: It's
9: minimum.
10: It's a 30 times increase, though,
9: yeah.
10: in a year in volume.
9: It's insane. Which ties in again with our guest at the end of the show,
10: mm-hmm.
9: Jay Cohen, who pioneered all this stuff and has reaped zero benefit from any of it.
10: This season's NFL numbers are going to be out of control.
9: Well,
10: I mean, like, last year was kind of like the first year it felt like people were using it, but not even now. Not everybody we even knew were using prediction markets.
9: I don't know if you remember me, though, Kelly. Like, there were some, I don't know if it was last year or 2 years ago, where, like, a Monday night game, and I would say, I think I said it on air, I was like, do you know what the volume was
10: mm-hmm.
9: Monday night football? Because we come from a state, where we're in a state, Nevada, where, remember, when a Super Bowl happened, you're like, oh, wow, the handle
10: right,
9: has broken
10: yeah.
9: the record. It's $127 million statewide, or whatever we used to say. I mean, these guys, and again, there's Robinhood accounts, and it's a bunch of trading during... But it's just like the we cannot conceive of the money.
10: No, we can't.
9: Yeah.
10: We can't. Yeah. No, it's good of you to qualify that.
9: Yeah.
10: But the Nevada Super Bowl handle is never going to come close ever again to what we see on the volume.
9: It's a whole new world. We'll talk to Jay Cohen about that as part of the discussion a little later on. MLB August. This is a bit of a roller coaster. Phillies still clinging to the lead. They go up to -145 now, current odds, with only, 5 days left in the month. They lead the August wins, both from a dead heat perspective or from a tiebreaker perspective. They got it outright right now, 17-7. The Padres are one win back at 16-8, and then are the Red Sox and Rays, two wins back at 15-9. Red Sox trying to do the first ever back-to-back in the 3 years that we've done this. No team has ever done that. Your Cubbies, three wins back. Kind of getting on life support here. Hope you didn't have the Giants yesterday.
10: Wow. So what is that, 6 runs in the ninth?
9: Giants up 9-3, I believe it was, in the ninth. Is that correct? In a 7-run Reds ninth inning, beats the Giants 10-9. We'll look at best record at MLB, worst record MLB as well on the show. Because the Giants are like, hey, ooh, look at us. We might be that team. Will Hill. Where's that going?
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1: 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I said our next guest was Will Hill. By Will Hill, I meant Zach Cohen. Will was yesterday.
2: A little disappointed in Zach.
1: I know. Well, Zach also letting us know off air that on his European vacation, he went to both Paris and London, and he said he went by train from one to the other. So I'm just going to suggest to Zach as he comes on the show, perhaps he didn't go to one of those cities because I think that's impossible.
3: No, you can't. He used the channel.
1: But he said he didn't use the channel.
3: No, he did. He just doesn't know what the channel is.
1: Oh. Zach Cohen.
3: Which is even more, that's what's sadder. It's even more sad.
1: Courtesy of the Progressive Guest Line. Zach joins us now. You can follow him on Twitter at Betting on X. Zach, how was the trip and how did you get from one spot to the other?
4: The trip was great. We did do a lot. We just kind of walked around London for like 6 days with the baby, strolling her around. And that flight, by the way, to London was fine. The way back was a disaster, She was really, really good for most of this trip. So I know a lot of people kind of said that I was insane for bringing her, but it really did work out pretty well.
1: Okay, you did go via channel to Paris then afterwards?
4: It must have been the channel. I don't know. I didn't know what it was called, but it must have been. It was like right next to where Harry Potter went to Hogwarts. So if that's what the channel is, then yeah.
3: This blows my mind only because...
1: You do realize there's water in between,
3: yeah,
1: right?
3: Yeah. Yeah,
4: you go underwater.
1: Oh, okay,
3: right.
1: There you go.
3: This blows my mind just because I'd be the... Like, I love stuff like this. Yeah. I'd be the nerd who wanted to go on the channel tour. Like, God, it's... Someone looked at the island of Britannia and Europe and a bunch of water in between 30 miles and was like, you know what? Let's go all the way down and we're going to build out this huge tunnel so people can drive cars and take... trains through it.
1: Were you also like, and I'll build you an escalator that won't break?
3: It's incredible. It's an incredible feat of human engineering.
1: Man's amazing, Zach.
3: Appreciate it.
1: I hope your daughter made it okay in the end, and that you weren't the laughing stock of the airplane, where everybody pointing the finger at you. This is a really strange week in tennis. Again, the U.S. Open draw happens today. Men are in Winston-Salem. Ladies are in Mexico. You did manage to find a couple plays here, though, for us.
4: Yeah, I mean, I have a few more on the website, too, but these were two of my favorites. I like Colton Smith on the money line against Hugo Gaston in U.S. Open qualifying. That was -110 when I got it. Not exactly sure what it is now, but I really think this is a really good value, even if you have to take a little bit worse, like -140. But Smith is a player with a lot of firepower, big serve, big forehand, really dangerous on hard courts, and somebody that does a good job of kind of playing into the American crowd. Whereas Gaston's a player that has really struggled on hard courts throughout his career, has a hold percentage under 70% on this surface, which is really bad. And I just don't know that he's going to be able to kind of hit through his opponent in this match. So I really like the younger Smith to find a way to get through this one. And then, like you said, it is a weird week. We have some tennis in Winston-Salem. I like Alexander Kovacevic +125 against Arthur Ferry. Little surprised that Kovacevic is the underdog in this match. I feel like Ferry's numbers are a little inflated from what we just saw at Wimbledon. But throughout the course of his career, this has not been a very good server. He's a player with a good backhand. He likes to keep a lot of balls alive. But I think that what we saw in London from him was, a little bit of an out-of-body experience with him kind of playing well in front of that crowd. I think Kovacevic is a better player, and I think that he has a few more pathways to a victory in this match.
1: All right, there you go. A couple more tennis plays if one wasn't enough earlier. Arthur Ferry, who got to the semis in Wimbledon using a new Wilson Defier racket. That's what it is. It's that racket. It's always the tools. Okay, to college football, week zero. Everybody has a thought, it seems like, on UNC and TCU. You are no exception. How are you playing this?
4: Yeah, I guess we don't really have a choice but to have a thought on this game. This feels like the biggest game of the weekend. But I do like UNC in this game. I got a bad number on it. I got +8. It has since moved. You can even find a 9.5 right now. But I think that the move wasn't really warranted. It's surrounding Steve Belichick and his, health status heading into that game. Sounds like he's not going to be on the sidelines. He's on medical leave. And perhaps Bill Belichick will be the one calling the plays. But I do think that this is going to be an interesting game because TCU – is shifting from the air raid offense to a pro-style offense. And I just kind of think this is going to end up being an ugly game. Like, you look at the weather, you're expected to see some rain. I still trust the Tar Heels defense to kind of hold its own in this one. So if it's going to be kind of lower in scoring, and I do lean under on 47.5, I'll take the points with the Tar Heels, who I think are going to be much better offensively this season, because I do like Bobby Petrino as an offensive coordinator. Maybe some off-the-field questions with him always, but I do think he's done a good job of running an offense. I think the quarterback situation is a little bit better than it was a year ago. Billy Edwards Jr. is good when he is on the field. I don't know that he's going to be on the field. I am a Wisconsin fan. I feel like I never actually got to see him play last year, but I do think that he is going to be just fine for them. So I think it's going to be a close game. I think UNC actually has a chance to win that game.
1: Saturday noon Eastern, 9 a.m. Pacific. Oh, yeah. Waking up Saturday morning to that one. I didn't catch this, so pardon me for putting you on the spot here, Zach, but did you have a Heisman thought or bet this year?
4: I have a bunch of thoughts, but like the newest one that I had is that I do think that Keelan Russell, the new Alabama starting quarterback, is very much live in that market. So I have a few over in the guide, my favorite being probably Darian Mensah from Miami. I think that that's going to be somebody that puts up massive numbers for a team that goes on to win the ACC and make the college football playoff. And we've just seen so many QBs have success in that Hurricanes offense and transfer QBs too. So that's my favorite play kind of at the top of the board. But I do think Russell is really interesting for Alabama because that is an offense that we know can be really explosive under Ryan Grubb. And I think he's a really unique player because he is athletic, but he's a really good pocket passer and he moves very well in the pocket. He can make every throw you want him to make. But when he needs to take off, he's going to be able to do it. So I see him being a player that puts up huge numbers. And I don't know, I think he's going to have some showcase games as a part of that Alabama team. And I think the Crimson Tide will be a little bit better than people think. So that is a really long number, the 26-1 that's listed down there for somebody that I believe has as much talent as anybody at the position.
1: I haven't heard one person, and this is just anecdotal because I'm sure there's people who have bets on him, but I haven't heard one person mention Trinidad Chambliss on this show from Ole Miss at 13-1. Are we sleeping on him here?
4: I don't know. The reason I don't have him is I do think that Ole Miss is going to be a regression candidate, and I do think that he's lost quite a bit when you're looking at his pass catchers. I think Chambliss is going to put up some big numbers in some big games. I think that he's going to be a part of the conversation. I just don't like him as much as some of the players a little bit further down the board, so I'd rather take some longer shots than grab him.
1: Okay.
3: I found that curious as well, though.
1: Yeah, nobody
3: knows. I've noticed that. I'll shout out Zach, though. I haven't heard much Alabama love, period, either this offseason, so... At least we got a little there.
1: To the NBA, we'll round about. We'll get to Tennis next segment again for U.S. Open thoughts. But NBA's had a I don't know what we call it, a spate of trades, but there's been a few. By the way, Zach, with his top 10 NBA coaches, was that Hardwood Handicappers or was that on the website? What was that?
4: That was a YouTube video. Hardwood Handicappers.
1: Hardwood Handicappers.
4: Yeah, it's on YouTube, yeah.
1: Where I believe he made the outlandish claim that Ime Udoka should be ranked higher than Steve Kerr. Did you say that? Is that on there? Yes.
4: I did say that.
1: Yeah, okay.
4: I think that it's probably a bit of a hot take, but I do believe
1: okay.
4: that.
1: So check that out, because if you NBA coaches 10-1 for Zach's rankings, Hardwood Handicappers, by the way, wherever you get your podcasts. Has anything moved the needle for you in terms of triggering a bet or two?
4: Yeah, so I think the Peyton Watson trade to the Cavaliers is the first one in a while, at least, that has kind of made me shift my thinking on a team. I kind of said, like, last week or 2 weeks ago, all blending together now, but I thought there were, like, 6 or 7 teams in the Eastern Conference that could win, and I thought the Cavaliers were the first team in the next tier. I think getting Watson bumps them back up into Eastern Conference contender status, and I think that Watson's a player that, you know, maybe not the greatest player in the world. There are definitely some holes in his game, and I don't think that, you know, Denver is going to be, you know, dead in the water because they lost him. But Cleveland has been missing a big wing that can defend, that can make plays in transition, somebody that has the exact skill set for years now. And I thought that LeBron James would have been a really good fit for them as a small forward. But I think that Watson is going to add another element to that team as well. So I kind of liked them going out and making that move. I also like that it's something that, you know, kind of keeps them in the mix for being a good team after James Harden and Donovan Mitchell. You have a young core now that includes Evan Mobley, Peyton Watson, Jalen Tyson, a player I really like. But, yeah, I think the Cavaliers were, you know, an Eastern Conference Finals team last year. Obviously, were really disappointing in that Knicks series, and we all kind of lost faith in Kenny Atkinson. But I think they got a lot better in making that move.
1: Okay, so then give me your Eastern Conference pecking order, if you would, as we stand right now.
4: Yeah, I mean, I have the Celtics at number one, and I have the Knicks at number two. It's a little bit tougher after that. I kind of jumble all those teams together, but I do think the Cavaliers are in that mix. I think the Pacers are in that mix. I liked what the Heat did getting Klay Thompson. I think there's a lot of teams that are going to feel like they could win the East this year. But as of right now, I have the Celtics at one and the Knicks at number two.
1: And the Pistons are waving their hand right now, saying, what about us? We're in there too.
4: Yeah,
1: a bunch of teams in there. Well, it should be fascinating once basketball starts. Of course, we got the business of football before then, college and pro. More from Zach on multiple things, including more basketball and some more tennis. U.S. Open right around the corner. It's a numbers game at Visa, the Sports Betting Network.
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1: 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Oh, bunch of tweets. Beauty of the book. Always appreciated. Game Time Jones. At the Coliseum, the A's would play Celebration by Kool and the Gang after a win. I heard my mother singing it. Celebration time, come on. And connected her with Celebrate Good Times. She said she had been singing it wrong for 30 plus years. Nick Mancini, bring the Megapod already. I'm with you, man. We're getting there. Eric Biggio, our buddy from William Hill Caesars, letting us know that September most wins is up.
18: Right.
1: Major League Baseball. Tomorrow, it's up.
18: No, I know. When are we talking about it? Tomorrow?
1: Oh, when are we talking about it? It's still April. It's still August 27th. I just found out just this moment.
18: It is.
1: Okay, maybe not tomorrow. Wait, but then Monday would be the 31st, right?
18: Oh, yeah. Is that what it is?
1: Yeah, we'll talk about the 31st.
18: Okay.
1: Noemi Doug, I understand Cleveland's hope for a quarterback in next year's draft, but can you play this year with a quarterback that the fans really dislike and will boo every time he touches the ball? They're going to try. I don't know how long it's going to last, to your point, but we'll see.
18: That's how I'll circle back. When did we talk about first coach fired? Is that yesterday or the day before?
1: Yeah, I can't even remember.
18: I know it is would be real bizarre to see a first-year head coach go, but I think this could be such a disaster in Cleveland that we get like halfway through the season and it's hit some kind of reset button.
1: Todd Monken.
18: Monken. Nice. I like it.
1: Thank you.
18: BC boys. I think there's a possibility that it's like we're talking halfway through the season. It's not just like him gone and like Deshaun Watson. We might even be at a point where like Shador's not working out. And it's just like Dylan Gabriel go out there and finish the season.
1: Yeah. Michael Montesano letting everybody know he's coming on the show. Ice Goon. Hey, I know you guys are having Jake Cohen on in a few hours. I actually got to visit him when he was at Nellis. Oh, wow. You guys can send me a DM. I can tell you what my visit was like in more than 280 characters, but not excessively more, okay? I would love to. We're doing a show. Otherwise, I would. I wish I had seen that beforehand. Nellis, by the way, Kelly, the prison that he was sent to here where you can actually look out and see the Las Vegas Strip. So imagine what he was prosecuted for and then the irony or the kick in the you-know-what of then looking out the window and seeing the Las Vegas Strip.
18: That's crazy. What a wild story. I mean, from start to finish, can't wait till we get into it with him. But, yeah, that detail is just wild.
1: Bobby Geddes, let's be real. We know the only way Kelly leaves the numbers game is if he gets the Phil Swift job or inherits several Falcons. It's very true. My bad. Las Vegas 504, yo, don't forget about your joy over one John Riggins. Okay, you're right. John Riggins, the most excited I've ever been.
18: Mm-hmm.
1: And finally, Shrek, well, there's not finally, but I'll stop here. Shrek McPhee, it's not a draw for today. It's a reveal for the U.S. Open. He says, why do we ruin everything good in sports? Easier to fix matchups? LOL. Zach Cohen joins us now again, courtesy of the Progressive Guest Line. I'm sorry, Zach, it is. It's like when your child is born now, right? They do the parents do the reveal for the gender reveal, right? This is not a draw. It's a reveal for the U.S. Open. Here's the non-Yannick Sinner, because there's Yannick Sinner not playing. Carlitos at DraftKings is now 2-1, plus 200. Sasha Zverev plus 320, Novak going for his 25th singles Grand Slam titles plus 750, Ben Shelton 9-1. Where did you end up? You've got some good numbers on some folks. Who'd you end up with?
4: Yeah, so last either Monday or Tuesday, like overnight while I was away, I got a text that Sinner was likely going to be out and that Alcaraz was going to be in. But I haven't seen Alcaraz play in 4 or 5 months, wasn't really high on him going into this tournament, so I took some flyers. I got Shelton. I got Fritz both at 19-1. I got Rafael Hodar 20-1. And I got Felix Auger-Aliassime at 49-1. I mean, these are kind of roughly equivalent. Some of these were at prediction markets, so not exact science comparing the two. But, yeah, four of those players. I still think that there's some value on Felix at 25-1. But yeah, I do think we're going to see, you know, a different champion here. I think that Carlos and Djokovic, from what I have seen in either practice sets or exhibitions, like, they just don't look right to me. Alcaraz possibly holding a lot back in terms of like his serve, but we have really seen nothing but like slow sliders. We haven't really seen any of the fastball stuff. And I think that Djokovic has just looked really lost. So I think we're going to see somebody else win. And I really do think that there's a chance it could be a guy like Shelton or Fritz, who, you know, both play so well in, you know, New York. And I think that Fritz would be my favorite pick, you know, to win outside of the top two. But Felix, that price is just tough to pass on.
1: It's so funny because Taylor Fritz, of all the names you've mentioned, I'm like, okay, if I, in a world I could do that, Taylor Fritz is the one I can't get to. I just cannot see this guy hoisting up a U.S. Open trophy. But we'll see. You're right. He does play well. He specifically plays well in California, right? That's where he plays the best.
4: Yeah.
1: But certainly there's a bit of a home road split with guys like him and Tiafoe. You and Drew both, it appears...

0: matches that she's going to find a way to work herself really deep in the tournament. But yeah, she has been as impressive as anyone. I think those two are playing the best tennis coming into this. Pegula, I think, will make a deep run, but it's kind of alarming when you see her go up against somebody like Coco and it feels like she has almost no answers. But yeah, that's really where I stand right now on the women's side. I will also mention, though, for the men, just before we could quickly kind of move off of it, like Hodar and Feast are the two players that I think I would pick if we had better best of five data for both of them.
1: Me too.
0: I think that in terms of like ELO rating and just performance rating and everything we've kind of seen from them eye test wise, those have been the two best players that are not Sinner or Alcaraz. It's just such a question mark how Hodar is going to kind of hold up in a best of five. And Feast is the same thing where he has those back issues, but he looked really impressive in Cincinnati. So yeah, it's really interesting on both sides.
1: I said the exact same thing. Hodar and Feast are my guys. I said about Hodar specifically, but I don't know about a best of five with him seven times. We'll see. Okay. Let me just ask you this before you go. National Football League. We all had to submit for our NFL betting guide 2.0. I'm not sure if you added anything to it as well, but what's the one Zach Cohen season-long NFL bet that you've made that we might not have heard about here on the show? What have you added?
0: Yeah, so the one that I'm adding, I haven't even written it up in that best bets file yet because I'm working on the AFC write-ups for that guide right now, but I like Malik Willis over 549.5 rushing yards. I just feel like everything that we've heard out of him throughout training camp has been that he's been performing at a really high level and he's been throwing the ball well, and that's a team that they don't really have a backup quarterback. They don't really have anybody that they need to turn to towards the end of the season. I think this is Willis's job for as long as he's able to stay healthy. And when he has been able to stay healthy and when he has started games, he's averaged 45 rushing yards per game. So over the course of the season, that's a 765-yard pace. I don't think he's going to play every game this year, but I do think we're going to see him in a lot of games where, you know, they're losing big, they're soft defenses, they're giving up 6-7 yard runs to him that don't really matter. And I think there's going to be a couple of games where he really breaks out and rushes for like 70 or 80 yards. So that's where I ended up landing with him. But yeah, he's been one of the most impressive players to me, both in camp and preseason. So wanted to find a way to back him. I think that that's a low enough number.
1: How can you not like that bet? I guess with all season long overs, you have to say barring injury, right? Because that's that's the fly in the ointment with overs, because injuries, this just in, do happen. But yeah, I would have no problem living through that.
2: You know, my favorite part about that bet is Zach. It helps to bet an over on a rushing prop with a quarterback who doesn't have any receivers to throw the ball to. So that's really what I like best about it.
1: Good element.
2: There is nobody on that roster to throw it to.
1: All right, Zach, I have to ask you the question that our non-betting friends would most ask us, and for some reason, like we're too cool for school to ever ask it on the show. Who's in the Super Bowl?
0: I think it's going to be the Bills and the 49ers, and I think the Bills are going to win. I don't know if that's exactly what I had when we released the first guide. I feel like I might have had something like it or something similar. I already forgot, but that is what I have right now. I think the Bills, from what I've read and what I've seen, I think the defense is going to be a little bit better. I really like Jim Leonard as a defensive coordinator, possibly because of where I went to school, but I do think he is a really bright defensive mind, and I think that they have a lot more talent pass rushing this year, and it's going to be up to that secondary, but I like what I've seen from them. I think they're going to be really good.
1: Bills 10-1 to win it all. Bills over the Niners from Zach Cohen. Wow. It really is, though, but you bring it up. The length of time from our 1.0 to our 2.0 betting guide, I don't know how many people have regrets about some of their plays in 1.0, but like I have the Niners over and then Substation Madness or whatever happened, right? All the injuries.
2: Yeah.
1: I had the Commanders making the playoffs and then Pencil. I mean, it's just they just look so bad, and we haven't even started yet. 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
8: Back on a Numbers Game live from the Circa Resort Casino, downtown Las Vegas. It's radio's Gil Alexander. That's television's Kelly Bidlin, everybody. Here on set.
9: Yeah.
8: Overlooking the greatest sports book in the world.
9: It was a lot of me in the Circa documentary last night, Survivor documentary.
8: Was there?
9: Yeah. Sucked.
8: You sucked?
9: Sucked. It was terrible. I'm like, dead serious. It was terrible. It's disgusting.
8: You hated your performance?
9: I hated it. I was on like three times. It was like I was like half the documentary last night. I sucked at the beginning.
8: This man is so happy.
9: I brought up your name, too, bro.
8: You brought up my name?
9: Oh, yeah, when it was terrible. Like, I don't even know what I was talking about. Swear to God, I don't even know what I was talking about.
8: You mean you brought my name up while you were being terrible?
9: While I was being terrible. So I dragged you down, too. I dragged you into it, too.
8: That's
9: I was much better later in the show, though. It was much better later.
8: Were you like in the middle of it? Were you like, not only am I terrible, it's those Gil.
9: I don't even know what I was like, Gil Alexander always says it best. And then whatever I said after that was not anything you ever said.
8: That's awesome.
9: It's like the worst quote quoting ever.
8: Tribute of random
9: it's like misquoting, I'm just rambling. I'm like, I have no idea what that guy just said.
8: As Gil always says.
9: There's also the, Matt did warn me this. I think he warned me this episode was coming. It's funny because they had to space me out because there's bigger Kelly at the beginning. That's bad Kelly. Kelly's bad Kelly.
8: Oh, you had different weights as well.
9: Yeah, from in season last year. It's just the time that we shoot these things. You know?
8: I don't think you could have a better promo for episode 6 of the Circus Survivor documentary than that right there.
9: I was really bad. I feel bad. I feel bad, but they could have edited me out. It's their choice.
8: Gil always says, never get the gefilte fish. By the way, RIP to the NFL Pro Bowl game.
9: Yeah, man.
8: Yeah, they finally put it to bed. No game. I think we can agree. Of all the all-star games,
9: yeah,
8: Major League Baseball,
9: no, they
8: hockey,
9: all
8: they all stick. Basketball. I don't know. Basketball gives football a run for your money. But you can't play fake football. That's the one sport you can't play fake.
9: Okay, that's well said. Yeah.
8: Sean Taylor didn't get the memo, but yes.
9: I was going to sit here and argue with you that they're just all terrible, that I can't. But you're right. It's really hard to play fake football. You can fake the rest.
8: You can. We get tweets from the book, Gabadiel, I hope I'm saying that right. Morning, Gilly. What would you prefer for your team? Not fantasy-oriented, just regular season football. A receiver with 2,000 yards and 8 touchdowns? Or a receiver with 1,000 yards receiving and 16 touchdowns? I'll take the 2,000-yard receiver with the 8 touchdowns. All day. All day, every day. Because, you know, a touchdown guy could be just a vulture.
9: Wait, can I ask
8: catch
9: you
8: a
9: about,
8: one-yard touchdown.
9: Can I ask you about the Pro Bowl again?
8: Yeah.
9: Okay, so the game's gone. They're going to honor everybody still. So you will be like a Pro Bowl selected player. It's like 88 or something like that. But are they going to do, they just teased us on NFL Network, and they were showing old footage when they used to do the like skills competitions. I thought that stuff was cool, like 20 years ago.
8: Hmm.
9: They were showing like Larry Allen do like a million bench presses. Like, and you remember when they used to do the 40-yard dashes and it'd be like 7 guys against each other? And it was always like, it was like the old dunk contest. It was actually like the fastest guys in the league. Like, can't Bailey be out there versus whoever?
8: Daryl Green would just crush everybody.
9: It was great. I'm like, I'm still down for that. Like, that part, those were always cool.
8: And just excuse the Super Bowl participants. Like, you guys don't have to come to this.
9: Yeah, right.
8: Yeah, because you have a game.
9: Mm-hmm.
8: Everybody else, come on down.
9: Mm-hmm.
8: Willie B. Benton, when Botic first became more of a known name amongst tennis fans when he beat Casper Ruud at the 22 U.S. Open, Brad Gilbert kept calling him Botic Van Zandt. So now every time I bet him and he wins, I feel obligated to play Freebird in its entirety. Bob Thomas Prime says, we love spreadsheet radio. Danny Burmett has something to say, but Danny, you're the guy who tweeted after the first day of July and said, oh, great bet by Gil on the Red Sox. They're off to a flying start. So you're on, like, 2-year probation, buddy. We can't read your tweets. I'm sorry. You've did yourself in. J-Rod, GM, let's see what he said. Game week one, Circus Survivors play. Oh, he said he's taking the Steelers. He's taking Todd Wishnev's Blitzburg Steelers. He's fading Tua for Survivor. J-Rod is week one. Okay.
9: Kind of like that.
8: I guess we got to do. We got to dive into it. Are you getting your entries this weekend?
9: No. But I'll get them at some point.
8: I don't, it's a hard no from Kelly. No.
9: I don't know.
8: Oh, Jason McKinney, do you know who had the Giants yesterday? You guessed it, Toddy Wishnev. Also, when talking baseball today, could you ask a guest about the non-balk call with PCA on third? Oh, the Cubs got just shafted. PCA was great after the game, just like saying, oh, they get something wrong every night. He'll take the fine. He was very angry. The Giants, though, we didn't really do it justice. Eugenio Suarez hit a grand slam as part of Cincinnati's 7-run ninth inning. As the Reds overcame a 6-run deficit, beat the Giants 10-9 yesterday. This is the old Nick Bogdanovich whiskey and a revolver game.
9: Yeah, for real.
8: The Reds had lost 967 consecutive games when trailing by at least 6 runs entering the ninth and improved their record in such situations to 3-1,917. Now you want me to do it from the Giants' perspective? This is from the Giants' perspective.
9: I wanted to make sure to include those numbers in there for you.
8: What have I done here?
9: 3 and whatever. Shout out to Nick Bogdanovich quick while you're looking that up, because they're doing a great job with Boomers.
8: Yeah.
9: It's, you know, in the era of we're seeing Westgate and all these other books shut down, and it's all just the big corporate books, it's great to see an independent operator do a great job, frankly.
8: Don't limit him. That's what he's saying. That's what I got out of that.
9: Too late.
8: Giants. The Giants franchise were 2,208-0 all time when leading by 6-plus runs entering the ninth inning. The Giants have been a franchise heading back to the East Coast since 1883. 2,208-0 before what happened yesterday. Congratulations, Giants bettors. You're welcome.
9: Been a franchise since when?
8: 1883.
9: Okay, so, like, how much money would you be willing to bet that, like, this definitely did not happen from 1884 to 1905. We are so confident.
8: I love many things about Kelly. Maybe top of the list is his skepticism of how early 20th century, late 19th century people handled such things.
9: 19th century sports stats. Like, I'm just supposed to count on whoever was taking care of that. That is 100% accurate.
8: Did you think that those folks were like less interested in being accurate about that stuff?
9: I wouldn't say that. Just everything was new, right? And there's the communication methods, which just there's none. You had to send like a what was it, like a carrier pigeon, you know, with your post game write up.
8: You're an old timerist.
9: That's right. Yeah.
8: Exactly. You're absolutely. Jason McKinney. Oh no, I already read Jason McKinney. A Right Angle Sports letting us know they're going to be on. Michael Reardon is going to join us.
9: Does have a release coming.
8: Oh, he does. We have a live release. We're going to move college football market on the
9: mm-hmm.
8: show. Okay. And then Ryan Hyatt Fact, the last hour and 15 minutes of a numbers game with Gil and Kelly. And Bill Krakenberger may end up being some of the best content ever aired on VSiN. Thanks, Crack, for getting World Sports Exchange's Jake Cohen to join the show today. Absolutely. Absolutely.
9: Hey, Gil, before we go to these baseball markets,
8: yes, sir.
9: Can I ram in some golf bets? Because we've got the Tour Championship.
8: Ram it through Congress.
9: Starting at 8 minutes, I believe, is the first tee time. And I do have a couple first-round leader bets I added. Xander Schauffele, which I'm on him outright, top 5, top 10 as well. Played in first-round leader 16-1. We also talked we talked yesterday with Ryan Noonan about Tom Kim. I said that he was one of the long shots. I did like this. Okay, I'm going to play him first-round leader 30-1. I think that's personally for me the best market to play him this week. So 30-1 first round leader on Tom Kim, 16-1 on Xander, and just real quick, the other bets I made this week: outrights Xander at 15-1, Colin Morikawa 20-1, top five on Xander, top 10 on Xander, top tens on Colin Morikawa and Patrick Cantlay.
8: All right, best records in baseball right now: the Milwaukee Brewers are 82-51, the Dodgers are 80-53. So the again with 26, 27, 28 games, depending on what team you're talking about, left in the season, less than 5 weeks left in the season. Those are your two best teams record-wise. Tampa Bay Rays right behind that at 79-54. For the Rays, for the best record of baseball, then it's the Braves at 78-55. So these are the numbers, though. The Dodgers are -110. The Brewers, who are two games better than them and who beat the Dodgers in terms of this market last year, they're +150. Everybody else is 12-1 or longer. But I just want to say the Dodgers, and this is where strength of schedule does matter when you're down to this short of a runway. The Dodgers have the 1, 2, 3, 4th easiest remaining schedule in all of baseball. Aggregate win percentage of opponents, 473. Brewers have the 11th hardest. Aggregate win percentage of opponents, 509. To me, it's the proper favorite as a result of that.
9: Yeah.
8: And I know the Dodgers only care about being 1-2. So there is that. They're not like super incentivized to win this, but in terms of schedule, I get it.
9: Yeah, and you and I said all summer, every time we talked about this market for the past 2.5 months, 3 months, it was Brewers, Brewers, Brewers, Brewers, because the pricing was, remember, they kept having this same lead, basically, over the Dodgers. It was always like, hey, they're the game or two up on the Dodgers, and they were like 4-1 in this market. Mm-hmm. So we said Brewers almost every time we did this, but now it's all the way down to +150.
8: There might be a bet for fewest wins, though. Because right now, the Angels and the Rockies both have 52 wins. The Athletics have 53 wins, and the Giants have 54 wins.
9: Giants going to catch them?
8: After yesterday, after that collapse, the Giants have the 5th hardest remaining schedule. Rockies have the 6th highest. But at 15-1, you got to take a flyer on
9: that. Yeah.
8: Angels Athletics, much easier schedule. Giants, 15-1, that's the obvious play. Fewest regular season wins. Don't let him down, John. Coming back on a numbers game.
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27: 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It's Gil Alexander. Kelly's behind the glass because we have a guest here in studio momentarily. Let me read some tweets. Best listeners ever, you guys. Shrek says he wants to bet Cat. Tiago Agustin Tirante, 80-1 to win the U.S. Open. Yeah, don't do that. Uncle Bush, Zach Coton morphing into Chris Berman at the end of the segment with the Bills-Niners Super Bowl matchup. No one circles the wagon like the Buffalo Bills. Chris Heath, I have $100 on the Giants' worst team record at 25-1 and $400 on the A's worst at plus 650. Oh, man, you are set up nicely. What could go wrong? I'll tell you what could go wrong. The Colorado Rockies could still go wrong. TDG, did I just hear Gil say he regrets picking his beloved Commies? Nah, couldn't be. Yeah, I do. Jason McKinney, do you think the owner of the Niners lawyers will be able to use the substation in his defense? Actually, you know what? You might as well at this point. It's a substation. I didn't know what I was doing. Billy Charlebois, maybe I'm giving the Browns too much credit, but starting Watson ups the tolerance for Sanders when the inevitable switch is made. This is what I've been saying the whole time, Billy. He says, they went Sanders to Watson, people would really get mad. It's better to fail with youth than looking like they care. I've said that exact same thing maybe five times this summer on the show when we talk about the Browns. It's the only way to play that. And Jared Still, we'll end with this one. I'm curious, as an old-timerist, does Kelly believe Wilt actually scored 100? It's a good question. I'll have to ask him when he's back in his chair. Because right now in his chair, it is Circa's inaugural booby prize winner back in 2020. People don't like when I introduce him with that because it seems to indicate to them that he's not good at what he's doing, but he won $100,000 and he knew exactly what he was doing. It's Michael Montesano in studio. You can follow him on Twitter at Bets and Reps, and you will see by his arms why he's Bets and Reps. How you doing, man? Back from the gym?
28: I saw Danny earlier today, this morning, and the first thing he asked me is, do you come back from the gym? I said, it was one of those times, do I go before, do I go after?
8: Oh, yeah.
28: I got to do some signing up today. So I think after I do all the sign-ups, I'll probably hit the gym before the little festivities for contest weekend tonight.
8: You and Will Hill, steel cage match.
28: Will is a lot bigger than I am.
8: Will,
28: he looks like he's a power lifter. He looks great.
8: Okay, let's start with what we'll get to, because you have a bunch of you're always good about college football futures. Yeah. You have an NFL season long for us as well. But you did win Circa Booby Prize 2020. The first one won $100,000. The race to the bottom. You made the choice to do that. All these years later now, how many entries are you signing? I assume you're in town to sign up. What are you doing this year?
28: So when they did the Survivor a few years back, I'd always have a couple entries. I didn't do it last year. It was a mindset with me. I like the opportunity of each week five picks, and if you fall behind, you still have a chance at the quarterly. You have a chance at the booby prize. But I didn't do it last year. I'm still deciding. I have a couple hours before I sign up if I'm going to do the Survivor. But I'm going to head over to the Westgate, do the college contest. Last year I was top 50, didn't place. They only placed top 10.
8: What is that? What, explain that contest. Is that season wins?
28: That is the Westgate is the seven. It's just straight college football.
8: Oh, gotcha.
28: Yep, seven picks per week.
8: Okay.
28: 14 weeks, I believe. It starts with week one, not week zero. And, I mean, last year I did well, but not good enough to place. I know Felica was top five or six or whatever.
8: Felica does very well in these contests.
28: Yeah.
8: He does.
28: But I thought I did well. Again, you need the ball to bounce your way, so to speak, to get into the money. And last year in the millions, I finished top 100. I finished T83. So I'm going to take the earnings, which was like $2,300. Take that, reinvest into this year, and go from there.
8: Yeah, I didn't know you finished 83rd.
28: Yeah.
8: Okay,
28: yeah.
8: So then, first of all, which do you think you're better at? Do you think you're better at one or the other, college or pro?
28: I'd like to think I'm better at college. I mean, if I go back to 2019, it's a pinned tweet of mine. I discussed how I was leading the Golden Nugget Ultimate Football Challenge.
8: Mm-hmm.
28: And that was a combination of
8: pro and college.
28: But most of my picks throughout the year were college football.
8: So that kind of lets you know.
28: It kind of lets me know, and you got stagnant lines compared to my numbers, so on and so forth.
8: Well, it lets you know what you think you're better at.
28: What I think I know, exactly. But then you have some, you have to at the end, you know, when you see those lines move, do you go the opposite? It's like a little gameplay, a little strategy, things like that.
8: So, yeah, we'll take us through. Let's do the NFL specifically. Yeah. So you finished 83rd.
28: Yeah.
8: And, again, the year you won the booby prize, you set out to do it at a certain point. What is your – take us through your week of handicapping. Are there certain benchmarks that you – I'm looking at this. I'm looking at a practice report. I'm looking at a you know, looking obviously at how much the line has moved since the release. Like, what are your things that you are looking at?
28: The first 4 weeks are tough because you're looking, you have your numbers, so to speak, and you're also kind of bouncing them off maybe some other, top handicappers' numbers to see where you're at. You're looking at injury reports. You're looking, I think, the first couple weeks, how much do the quarterbacks play in the preseason? We have a lot of quarterbacks now that don't play in the preseason or get one series and they're handing the ball off like Justin Herbert did.
8: And you believe that is a detriment to
28: them? I think it is. I mean, just my personal belief. I believe there's some data out there that people are talking that talk about it all the time and that it hurts the first week or two. I mean, it's like anything. I mean, if you don't have – I mean, there's one thing. I guess now these practice – they have the two teams that practice.
8: Joint practice.
28: Yeah, the joint practices, that's pretty intense. So I guess we can count that now, but I don't know. It's just not the same as being your heart rate going in live game situations. And I played college basketball. I mean, we always had three scrimmages before, and I don't know what it would have been like. Just your scrimmage, your same players over and over, your same teammates, and then you just go into a game. I don't know how I would have done doing that.
8: You're always very modest about this. I always bury the headline on Mike because maybe we shouldn't introduce him with the Circa Booby Prize winner. Mike, let me see if I get this right. Mike had the most points in any season in the history of LeMoyne basketball.
28: Correct. Yep. The single season scoring leader.
8: There you go.
28: Yep.
8: And that's a D1 school, right?
28: It's D1 now.
8: When
28: I played, it was Division II. So we got full scholarships.
8: Let's not say that detail every time.
28: Yeah.
8: Okay. But still, that's awesome.
28: It's a 30-year record. So
8: okay,
28: this will hold today.
8: Let's start with college football. Let's go to the American Conference, where I believe Navy, of course, is the short shot in the American. You're going with East Carolina, plus 750.
28: Yeah, this is a conference where you look at the top seven teams. They're all within probably 4 to 4.5 points in my power ratings. So, if you were to say, hey, I like Army to win it, I'd be like, okay. Hey, I like USF to win it. I'd be like, okay. Well, I took East Carolina, number one for the number, but number two, their head coach, Blake Carroll. 13-5 as a coach. He took over a couple of years ago, led them to two bowl games. Last year, when everyone was going in the transfer portal from his team and, their top quarterback went over to Illinois, they lost so many players. They went out and the line just kept going and going and going against Pittsburgh, and they went out and beat him outright. So it kind of, you think about things like that, that guy knows how to coach. So they have, the old saying, you have two quarterbacks. If you have two quarterbacks, you really don't have one. And they're in that situation this year. Both experienced quarterbacks, transfers from Miami and Texas Tech, Mitch Griffiths and Emery Williams. So I think they just named Griffiths the starting quarterback, but Williams is going to get some snaps against Alabama. But I just look at the schedule. If you look at their schedule, they have probably the second easiest in the conference, and we just got to get to the championship game. I know this is not a bet to make the championship game, but if they get to the championship game at plus 750, let's see where the line is, and maybe for the hedgers out there, you can play back a little bit. But I like them. I have them in five games as double digit favorites. Three toss up games versus Memphis, USF, and Army. So if they can win two of the three toss up games and win the five games that they're supposed to win, I think that gets them into the championship game, and then we'll go from there.
8: They named Mitch Griffiths the starting quarterback against Alabama.
28: Yeah.
8: That's a really good one.
28: Yeah, I'm not gonna. We'll see how they do. I mean, that's their preseason game, right?
8: Yeah.
28: It's tough because they don't do those type of games, and it's a tough one to go against one of the top teams in the country. But I'll look for some things, see how they do offense. They have two new coordinators too. I forgot to mention the coordinator from North Texas, offensive coordinator, defensive coordinator from Memphis. Memphis, very good defense the last couple of years. North Texas put up 40 points a game, and as we know, their head coach moved on to Oklahoma State. So that's a big thing as well, but they have the stability of the head coach. If there was a new head coach in there, probably wouldn't have taken this, but that coach is building a culture there, and I like the number at plus 750.
8: Navy and UTSA, shorter shots in the American.
28: Yeah.
8: We showed plus 550 now on East Carolina. Would you still play it at that number?
28: Yeah, I thought 550. I think Circa has them at plus 750.
8: Oh, they do?
28: Yeah,
8: I looked last night.
28: Shop around. A lot of the numbers that I've given, this is a silly plug, but on my Substack, it's for free. You can go on there. You can sign up. I do have projection sites, projection numbers, for all the college teams, all the pro teams. And, when I looked at that, I had them at 5.9 wins for East Carolina. I said, hey, if they can just get there.
8: Easiest way to get to your Substack is through your Twitter?
28: Yeah, you just go to my Twitter right on my profile page. Just click on it. And, again, I'm not charging anything. You just go and you can... I have a lot of interesting articles, too, up on there, so besides just, like, projections and so forth. So
8: bets and reps.
28: Yeah.
8: Okay. We'll see. This might go into the wall here, but we'll bleed into the next segment. Pac-12.
28: Yeah.
8: Where Boise State is the short shot at plus 160, followed by San Diego State, and then traditional Pac-12 power, Texas State.
28: Yeah.
8: God.
28: Yeah. Texas State.
8: Who'd you go with here?
28: Well, I took... there's a market at DraftKings and also at FanDuel and I believe BetMGM to make the conference championship game, and that would be Fresno State.
8: To make the
28: conference championship game at plus 3-1, plus 300. I think they're down to like plus 290. So shop around. But that was the number I had when I made this bet back in July. I mean, right now, head coach Matt Ensander is his second year, 9-4 last year, and we want to look at returning production. But they have actually returning starters. They have 13 returning starters back, I think 7 on the offensive side, 6 on the defensive side. So he's building a nice culture there at Fresno State. If you look at Phil Steele's homegrown rating, it's a new rating he's given out. They're second in their homegrown rating, which is important. Got some continuity within the team. So I took a shot, looked at their schedule, defensively very, very good. They got to get a little bit better offensively, and I think with that continuity coming back on offense, they will.
8: Okay.
28: So, again, we just need them to make the title game.
8: East Carolina to win the American plus 750 or wherever you can get them, as high as you can get them. Fresno State to make the Pac-12 title game. More College and Pro with Mike next.
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29: 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Skill Alexander, Michael Montesano in studio with us here at Circa Resort Casino. He is in town signing up for contests, as so many are this weekend, yeah, for contest weekend. Going to do some here, going to do some at the Westgate, still deciding on Survivor.
28: Yep. Yeah, still deciding on Survivor. Definitely going to take the 2300 I won, reinvest,
29: yeah,
28: to at least two in the millions. Probably do two in the Westgate college contest, and I think that's 500 an entry, so I'll do a couple there.
29: And you said 2 million. So is that now will you do you do the same pick on both the whole way until you get to like a Thanksgiving situation?
28: For the most part, I did that last year. I think I was when I was on with, and I Felica chimed in. I was like, "Do I do the opposite? When do I do the opposite?" Because I want to somehow at least place. It was going into the last week or two,
29: mm-hmm,
28: so I kept all my same picks. I think the second to last week, and then I did do the opposite because if you go 0-5 and you're on the same picks, you don't place. I mean, it's brutal. Mm-hmm. So I did do that. I went 3-2, and I was able to get in the top 100.
29: By the way, I probably also should have said so many things I forgot. One, most points ever in the LeMoyne college basketball season. Two, you came on here last year, probably should have established your street cred, and you went 4-0 on these.
28: Yeah, last year I had three conference championship winners. I had Tulane at 3-1 to win the American. They cashed. I had James Madison plus 290 to win the Sun Belt, they cash. And I also had a big one. This was Texas Tech at plus 650, and they cash. And I also had an NFL alt under with the Jets on the show, and we'll get to that, another alt under as well. But, yeah, and 2 years ago, I was the bridesmaid. Last year, I fell apart out of gold.
29: 2 years ago, yeah, you got them all to the conference championship.
28: Yeah.
29: And then they all got smacked.
28: They all got smacked. It was Louisiana, yeah, Lafayette, plus 650. They got to the championship game, got crushed. I think their QB got hurt at the beginning of that game, too. then I had Iowa State at plus 950, plus 975. They go against Arizona State. They actually were the favorite. I think it dropped to a pick 'em.
29: Yeah.
28: They got crushed. And then the last one was Miami of Ohio. They were plus 320. They get to the conference championship game, and they got crushed.
8: Distant memory after last year.
28: Yeah.
8: All right, so in case you missed it, Mike is on East Carolina to win the American Conference. He got him at plus 750. They are still plus 750 here, you believe?
28: I thought I looked at it last night. I think it still is.
8: DraftKings had plus 550. Definitely shop around. Fresno State to make the Pac-12 title game at 3-1. And then Notre Dame, we haven't gotten to this one yet. You have Notre Dame to make the college football championship game, plus 330. I think a lot of people can get behind this, actually.
28: Yeah, I mean, last year I had when they lost their two games, I jumped on Notre Dame at 40-1 to win the title. And we can rehash, shouldn't they have been in? Obviously, Miami should have been in over them, but, you know, you look at Alabama and Oklahoma, I think Notre Dame statistically was a lot better than both those teams. And one of the statistics I look at is adjusted scoring margin and adjusted points per play margin. And Notre Dame was number two in adjusted scoring margin, and that's an indicator of how well your team is. Because if you go look back at seven of the last nine national champions, according to my adjusted scoring margin ranking, they won the national championship. And Indiana was one last year. You can go on and on back, but you look at the points per play margin; they were number one, and that's a true teller how really good they are on both sides of the ball. And so, yeah, this year they have 70%. Of their returning production back. I'm not an expert as far as ranking defenses and offenses, but it looks like they kind of have the number one defense in the country, if not two or three. Their schedule is conducive. They get Miami at home. Mm-hmm. I have them second in my power ratings, right behind Ohio State. I think a lot of people are sleeping on Ohio State this year. They lose a lot of talent, but they just reload. Their offense is going to be fantastic. So instead of taking them to win the title, because that's gone down in some places, I saw, I believe, at FanDuel at plus 330 just to make the national championship game. And I think that's worth a bet. You know, if they make the championship game, you want them to throw some money on them to equal to what they are now, you can go ahead and do so.
8: Good on those books for putting up that market to make the championship game.
28: Yeah, they have it, like, to make the semis. Yeah. There's a lot of good markets out there right now. And that's why I like this conference is, you know, I was on your show in early August, and I had Clemson just to make the ACC championship game at plus 700, 7-1. So, again, you know, they don't have to quite get there because we all know Miami is legit, and they're probably going to win it. But you can find some teams just to make the title game.
8: All right, let's go to the NFL. You have a season long. Is this an alt-win total here?
28: Yeah, it is. It's alt on the under of the Carolina Panthers at plus 140 when I got it. I think you could plus 130 to 140. You could still get it. I mean,
8: you don't buy it.
28: I don't know how. I mean, we all can go back last year. How did they make the playoffs? They kind of backed in that awful division.
8: And then gave the Rams a run for their money.
28: But I'm not buying this year. I mean, you look at Bryce Young. He hasn't really played much in the preseason. Their backup is Kenny Pickett. So if Young gets hurt, then you're going to Pickett. Their defense is I'm not a fan of their defense coming back. All their advanced metrics last year were below average. Their schedule is, according to my strength of schedule rank, and I'm sure very similar to a lot of how everyone else does it as well. They're fourth hardest, and I have not made the bet yet. Someone could beat me to it. I might go down there just because I'm putting on the universe. But to be the last team to win a game, I think it's winless.
8: We won that a couple years ago.
28: Yeah, they're like 34-1 right now. Just go look at the game. I'd be concerned about would be at Cleveland. I think it's week three. You know, Cleveland stinks. We all know that, but it's at Cleveland, and you know Cleveland's got a 5.5 win total. They got to win some game. But if you look at Carolina's record to start the year. I mean, they could be 0-6, 0-7, 0-8, but then you still have Miami and Arizona who are not the greatest as well. So
8: by DVOA, by the way, for those who care about such things, the Panthers were the 10th worst team to ever make the playoffs last year.
28: I mean, that's the first time I'm hearing that stat.
8: 10th worst ever. Yeah. And there's some, again, I was mentioning you the other day about Bryce Young, because Kelly, every time we bring up his name, Kelly likes to shout. Do we even know if he's any good? He's a better, I do. But the two things that he did improve were, the biggest thing, he didn't turn the ball over as much, even bigger perhaps than that, he avoids sacks now far greater than he ever did. So
0: that's the positive spin on them. But yeah, they are, you know, they're not projected to, what is it? They were 23rd in pass block win last year. They were 28th in run block win rate.
28: It's funny you say 23rd because in my adjusted points per play margin, they were 23rd. Adjusted scoring margin, they were 23rd. And I think yards per play margin, they were 22nd.
0: what is the NFL, we all take in media and you hear everybody's opinions. What's the thought that you've heard or the bet that you've heard made by a lot of NFL folks this offseason or folks that are betting the NFL that you just simply can't get behind? Is there one that you keep hearing where you're like, I just don't get this?
28: I mean, the Texans, everyone's writing them into the champ. It's either the AFC Championship game or the Super Bowl, and we all know their defense is fantastic, but until I can see their offensive line protect Stroud, and can we see C.J. Stroud do what he did a rookie year,
0: a couple years back.
28: I don't know. You got to see it to believe it. But you know, we could all make our projections and what's going to happen. But do we really know the first 2, 3, 4 weeks? We don't know.
0: We don't know. I mean, that's the one thing, right? The one thing we have learned is that no matter what our convictions are in the off season, don't get too attached to them.
28: Yeah,
0: that could change very quickly. Give us your most outlying, obviously you have the bet you want to make on the Panthers, but what's another sort of outlying opinion you have on a team?
28: I really like the New Orleans Saints this year. They have the third easiest schedule in the league. You take away their first two games, something that I mentioned in my projections write-up. Maybe wait till after their first two games, because I believe they have Baltimore and the Lions and the Ravens. Go look at their schedule after that. You might be, they go 0-2, you might be able to get an adjusted win total.
0: Yeah.
28: You might be able to get a division odds better. I mean, does anyone trust the Falcons this year? I mean, I just talked to you about the Panthers.
0: Tua basically won that job because there was no one else to take it.
28: Yeah. And Kellen Moore is a pretty good coach. Look what he did last year. I mean, he had nothing last year, and they won, what, 4 or 5 games?
0: Yeah, for the Saints, after at Lions, at Ravens, it's home Raiders, home Falcons, home Vikings, at Giants, then a Paris game against the Steelers before they have a bye.
28: Yeah, yeah. I mean, I'll wait for them to go 0-2, and then just, you know, and I'll probably send it out on X or my Substack with it's like, okay, I officially made the bet. But we'll see. Hopefully their odds are, you know, they're a little bit better to win the division.
0: Yeah. By the way, after the bye, they have home Browns, home Panthers.
28: Yeah.
0: They're like the opposite of the Chargers who have two really
28: easy games
0: early.
28: And then it's brutal.
0: And then it's the gauntlet. Michael Montesano, everybody. Bets and reps on Twitter. Thank you, man.
28: Thanks for having me.
0: Appreciate it. Always great seeing you. Michael Reardon from Right Angle Sports with a live college football release on the show next. Get ready, Mike. Get your Betty slip ready.
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8: 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Kelly was saying he was very upset with his own performance on episode 6 of the Circus Survivor doc.
0: Mm.
8: Well, let's see. Somebody said something on Twitter here. Billy Charlebois says, Kelly claims he was terrible in this week's Survivor doc. Spoiler alert, he was just fine. I am sure he was thrilled to be the lead in the thumbnail picture on YouTube
0: that
8: for
0: said
8: funny. Episode.
0: That was fun. Did you see that by any chance?
8: I did catch that, yes.
0: Because it's kind of you got to be careful with graphics. It kind of like implied that I was one of the remaining 10. I was like, I forgot about all those millions I won last year.
8: All right, we're very pumped. Obviously, we're pumped to have Crack come on, Jay Cohen coming on from World Sports Exchange. We're also very pumped to have this outfit on every week and mm-hmm. this gentleman on every week because we used to have them on, Right Angle Sports, who, along with Dr. Bob, the pillars, I would say, of those that sell picks throughout the, you know, for those of us who have followed this game for so long. Right Angle Sports, we would have Michael Craig on more, our buddy Michael Craig, more often than most from Right Angle Sports, and Mike would come on, and we would do a whole release, and, well, now we have former 1970s Washington Bullet player Mike Reardon coming on the show. No, it's a different Mike Reardon. It's Mike Reardon from Right Angle Sports. You can follow him on Twitter at @MikeR_RAS. That's _Raz. He joins us now courtesy of the Progressive Guest Line. Mike, good morning to you, sir.
23: Thanks for having us, and thanks for thinking of Right Angle Sports to fill the huge shoes of the great Dr. Bob. I heard a video earlier in the summer. You actually called it the last honest handicapper. I'll leave that there. But Dr. Bob definitely deserves to be in the Hall of Fame. But thanks for having us.
8: Hey, that's very nice of you to say that about Bob. All right, Mike, before we get to, because this is everyone's excited to see the release here or to get to the release, and we'll go through the procedure, because there is a procedure. We have a procedural.
1: That's right.
8: We have a system here.
1: Instructions.
8: Real quick before we do this, couple week zero thoughts. We were talking a little bit off air about Stanford, Hawaii. What specifically did you want to bring up about that game?
23: Yeah, so interestingly, we've been doing some research. They don't have a confirmed injury report from the team, but looking at the podcast, talking to the beat writer, looking at the boards, they actually have some real cluster injuries at the offensive line position. Six of the 17 offensive linemen were not able to dress at the end of camp, and a couple of them are confirmed out. I will say with 14,500 college football players and about 40% of them changing every year, if you see me look down, yes, I am occasionally looking for some notes and looking for some names, so that's what will be happening. Anyway, Prongos is their best offensive lineman, and he's like an NFL draft prospect, possibly a first-rounder. He's very questionable to play. They've got a guy, Pale. He's the right guard. He's definitely out. He's supposed to be the right guard. Fatigue could be supposed to be the left guard. He's definitely out. He tore all his tendons out in his knee. And Mejia, ACL, is his third straight season. He's out. So we're not positive Prongos is missed, but they're definitely – they went from thinking it was precautionary to thinking the back spasms were pretty bad. He might not end up playing.
8: That game, of course, in the Bay in Palo Alto, 7 p.m. Eastern, 4 p.m. Palo Alto time on Saturday. And then because everybody has a thought on UNC, TCU, what would you like to add to that discussion?
23: Yeah, a couple of interesting things. Petrino, we're thinking, is going to improve the offense on UNC. And then, on the TCU side, interestingly, they haven't really talked about this too much, but they might have lost two starters because one of their impact transfers from the Conference USA, who was the Conference USA Player of the Year defensively last year, punched a starting receiver, and they both definitely the puncher is definitely out, and the guy who got punched, who's claiming he was sucker punched, it sounds like at least Brad Power is mentioned. He thinks he's going to miss as well, so that's interesting there.
8: Okay. Without further ado, because we want to give an explanation on what the pick is, let's go through the procedure for those who are new to this, and this will move markets. This is the effect of Right Angle Sports. What Mike is going to do is we're going to put out a play here. He's going to say a play. Could be a side, could be a total. And what you will do is then you will add it to your bet slip. And whatever book you are betting, but maybe it's multiple books, you will add that bet to your bet slip. We'll give you some time. We'll sort of filibuster. We'll give you some time to find that bet. You get into your bet slip. And then Mike will say either go or cancel. You may have heard Steve Fezzik so many times on this show do this when he's giving out a play because he likes this system so much. So it'll be go or cancel.
23: Yeah, Gil, just for the record, I heard you guys talking earlier in the week.
8: Yeah.
23: Next time you have Fezzik on, will you confirm that he didn't invent this method and that it is actually a Right Angle Sports Edward Golden invention?
8: Okay, I will.
23: Because you said he might take it, so I should just make sure.
8: Listen, if Edward Golden, who is the founder of Right Angle Sports, invented it, Stevie will figure out a way to make it his own at some point. So
23: no doubt.
8: So we'll put it in the bet slip. You'll get 30 seconds to find it. At that point, we will go to Mike, and Mike will say either go or cancel. If he says go, you bet it immediately. If he says cancel, that means it's not a bet. You should remove it from the bet slip, and we will do this process all over again.
1: Mm-hmm.
8: And it could happen a second time. I think when Mike Craig was on, we actually did it a couple times.
1: Yeah, we did a couple times.
8: Yeah, it was fun.
1: And why do we do this? Because all the books are listening, all the other services are listening, all that stuff. So there's a reason why we got to do this.
8: And books handle this differently. Mm-hmm. Some will move immediately, dramatically. Some will pull it from the board. Okay. Mike, you ready to do this?
23: Sure, let's go.
8: Okay.
23: So the first bet we're going to put in our bet slip is 308 Florida State

0: 31. This is a go.
1: Go. Kelly, go. Scramble. Go. Okay, Florida State is a go, minus 31. Florida State taking on New Mexico State. Florida State minus 31 is a go. Okay, appreciate the drama of that. Give us the explanation. Give us the thumbnail. What do you got going here?
2: Yeah, so we got one of the big things here. We're not big trends folks at Right Angle Sports, but when the trends kind of make sense, we will lean into it a little bit. Norvell's been 6-2 against the spread against the G5 and FCS teams. He's also 10-6 when he's a favorite of 14 or more. So when he has a chance to kind of run it up on the overmatched teams, he's done it. He's actually 20-30 against the spread against everyone else, which makes sense because he's on the hot seat. And, you know, they have SMU and Alabama next. So, I mean, he's really coaching for his career here. He's actually taking control of the play calling duties. So he'll have his fingerprints a little bit more on that. You know, last year they outgained ACC foes by 610 yards. They actually outgained in 7 of their 8 matchups. There's also some major injury stuff in the matchups here that's a big problem for New Mexico State. They have a safety, Aya. He's out for the season. He's supposed to be their turnover machine back there. They have a Cincinnati transfer, Barnes, who very questionable to play. They actually have 2 converted corners playing safety in this game. One of them was a 4th-string corner last year, and they're going up against Robinson and Danzy for FSU, who are maybe the most explosive duo receivers in the country. So that's on one side of the ball. And then on New Mexico State, offensively, they have a quarterback who's coming in from the Southern Conference, Trey Hedden. Athlon ranked him 138th out of 138 quarterbacks, so that's not a great sign. In the Southern Conference, he actually had the 2nd most turnover-worthy throws. That's not good. And New Mexico State last year, they ran it 2.5 yards per play, so they can't run the ball. They lost almost all their offensive line. All the tight ends are actually injured. They have a converted high school quarterback playing tight end. They got lots of issues. We like Florida State here, laying the 31.
1: Okay. Florida State minus 31, the inaugural, at least for 2026, the inaugural Right Angle Sports release on this here show. And, Mike, we will get you every week on here. This is your gig.
2: Yeah, we'll see. I think we'll probably reevaluate. I'll go back to the team and see how we did. Can I say one thing?
1: Please.
2: I heard you talking about the Pro Bowl. I heard the Pro Bowl died today.
1: It did.
2: And I thought something, yeah, kind of interesting. So everyone talks like, oh, if you bet on the Pro Bowl, that's just, you're a degenerate. You know, what are you doing? In the mid-2000s, they had Rice Irvin. They kind of changed up the format. And what happened was they were trying to save the game at the time. And so they actually kind of started playing harder. And what happens is the total was like 87, and they started playing defense. So what happens is you have these offenses that have never played together. The defenses actually try, and it ended up being 22-21. It went under by about 44 points. And that happened another time in 2017. So I would just say I thought those were great bets on the Pro Bowl. Rest in peace for the Pro Bowl.
1: There it is. Pouring out of Mike Reardon,
3: yeah.
1: Pouring out of 40 for the Pro Bowl. By the way, Florida State had offshore pillars go from 31 to 32.
3: Yeah.
1: Per this release right here. This
2: quick note, RAS6/Beeson. We got a discount for the week one games. We got an FCS release today at 1 p.m. Eastern, 10 Pacific time, which is the Right Angle Sports time zone.
1: If Mike didn't say that, Edward would have lashed him. Well done, Mike. Thank you, sir. Crack is next.
2: No problem.
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9: Back on a numbers game live from Circle Resort Casino, downtown Las Vegas. Gil Alexander. Shout out to Mike Reardon from Right Angle Sports. Live release. We're going to do that every week on the show. You saw this one. This is week X, right? So, I mean, excuse me, week zero. So it's less of a board. They'll probably move more in future weeks, but this one immediately goes from 31 to 32 pretty much everywhere on Florida State. That will happen with every Right Angle Sports release. Let me get through some tweets here before we get to crack. We got some early crack happening here this morning. Willie B. Betton, my apologies. I was talking about the 2021 U.S. Open, and I totally agree with Zach. Felix Auger-Aliassime getting overlooked more than anyone else. He's made multiple semis here and can beat anyone in the draw. Yeah, he's made two semis there at the U.S. Open, including last year, which we bet him profusely during that tournament last year. Russell Smith got East Carolina 8-1 to win the American a couple weeks ago. Go Pirates. Yeah, Michael Montesano was on them. Chris Lee Miller says, should we be fading Mike because he won the booby prize, LOL. Well, just keep in mind that he made a conscious decision to go for the booby prize. And if you're doing it that way, you're just as good as going the other direction after a certain point. Darren Frazier, it's already the best day of the week on a numbers game with Crackman, but today is a new pinnacle. How does Crack top this? I'm almost expecting him to bring John Gotti back from the dead to tell war stories about backroom gambling and that other life, LFG. Talking about Jay Cohen coming up on the show here next hour. Rich, fellas listening to VSiN's By the Book before you guys this morning, they discussed and played a clip of pro golfers like Scheffler, M, and others betting $100 a hole during their tournament rounds. How's that legal? Or did I mishear? I was just starting my commute to work. I did not hear about that. They might want to simmer that down, keep it quieter. Mine 062073. Thoughts on a Broncos Saints division winner parlay plus 980. I actually like the Broncos in the AFC West. I am not sold on the Saints as some are in the NFC South. I think that's the most free for all division there is. Martin Bernstein adds Mike Reardon. Wow, former Nick also. I did mention the Washington Bullet part with Mike Reardon. He sounds great. Game Time Jones got minus 31, minus 105, already up to minus 32, minus 115. And one more. This is from Ice Goon, anticipating the Jay Cohen arrival. He says, guys, thanks to Ken Weissner, I got to meet Jay Cohen at Nellis the day after Thanksgiving around 2001. I recall many things like it happened yesterday. Twice he had to go outside for inmate lineup. I bought him a sandwich and soda. I bought him one more soda for the second soda. I put 50 cents in the vending machine for the 35-cent soda. I asked him to give me the 15 cents change. Jay said he was banned from touching money. I asked Jay if online casino games were honest and legit. No verbal answer, but gave me a look of no. Jay Cohen coming up on the show. Thank you for that, Ice Goon, for that your encounter with him. We should probably bring that up with Jay off air and see if he remembers that. Bill Krakenberger is the man responsible for bringing the founder, one of the three founders of World Sports Exchange, Jay Cohen, onto the show next hour. Bill is with us a little earlier today. How you doing, man?
10: Good. How you doing? All right.
9: Well, we have an intro for
10: God's
9: where's
10: the music?
9: Sake. Let's do it. Oh yeah. You don't talk without the music. That's
10: no.
9: The deal.
10: Well, I did because I was referring talking about like Ice Goon there when he said that Jay was banned from touching money.
9: Yeah,
10: I wonder
9: yeah.
10: if that's still the case. Because he's I don't want to ruin it for the people that are going to be watching and listening. He has given up his citizenship, which I didn't ask him on my podcast. I wonder why he did that. It's just a fight.
9: I will.
10: Yeah.
9: Yeah.
10: Yeah. We have a lot of questions for him.
9: It's by the way, you did a fantastic job interviewing him on the Wager Talk podcast with Jay Cohen.
10: Yeah, good 25. I wrote that out. Like, I wrote some stuff out there, and I had some friends and write some stuff out, some questions for him that I trust in the industry that's been around 30, 40 years, 30 years plus in the industry. And we come up with some really good questions for him, and he answered every single one.
9: Yeah.
10: Got to be a little sensitive towards the end, but he answered it.
9: Did he get sensitive at the end?
10: No, he didn't get sensitive.
9: Yeah.
10: I was a little bit, I just didn't want to. The guy came on my show. It was like the first show he did. I didn't want to insult him at all, and he answered every question. And we asked him yesterday. We're gonna ask a couple tough questions here today.
9: I'm gonna ask a couple tough questions.
10: Yeah,
9: I do think again the name of the book. Jay Cohen is coming on the show. Jay is one of the three founders. So those are just tuning in now. It's one of the three founders of World Sports Exchange. For those of us of a certain age, World Sports Exchange has a special place in our heart because it really was revolutionary. It wasn't like the other offshore books.
10: Correct.
9: Where, I don't know, we always knew there could be a day when those shut down and we'd lose our money or whatever. This we didn't think would happen with World Sports Exchange. But World Sports Exchange was revolutionary in terms of like live betting. What you see in prediction markets today where they settle at 0 and 1, they did all that. Cash outs, or at least their version of cash outs, which was so much better than today's version of cash outs in regulated sports books. The list goes on and on with them. Golf was just wildly popular at World Sports Exchange back in the day. And it's an amazing story of someone who was an entrepreneur at heart who manifested these ideas. They went offshore to do this. They believed they were doing it all above board, all the advice they were given, and they dotted their I's and crossed their T's. They wanted to do it the best way possible, and then it all just came down back at them.
10: And
9: there's so much to talk about.
10: There was a lot of sports books that closed down and screwed people.
9: Yeah.
10: I'm betting offshore since, back then. I was betting from the 90s and then, like 93, 94, Dennis Ataya, ESB. People know these names. Of course, the guy that owned Sports Market, Aces Gold, Charles Thurwanger. I'm throwing names out there because they deserve to have names thrown out there. There was a New Age Bets, Lance, the old Skybook partners. These guys all didn't pay people. They closed down and screwed people, including myself, out of a lot of money. Bet Pan Am in Panama, they opened up and they were supposed to be the big book. And, all these books, opened and took people's deposits and stole them. Not with the intention. They all wanted to have big business. They thought they were going to be big business guys. Only the strong survive. There's a couple books out there now that are still in business, that have been there 30 years, and but all those other books, either they got taken over by someone. I remember the Black Friday. Was it Black Friday? I know that might have been a poker day.
9: That was poker.
10: That was poker, okay.
9: Yeah.
10: There was a, let's call it Black Monday, when the government came down on Pinnacle, and Pinnacle Sports closed down. And, you didn't know if your money was safe or not, So it was a scary situation back then. But I never expected World Sports Exchange to close and not pay people.
9: Yeah.
10: I never expected that. They were like revolutionary. They were ahead of their times with the, you know, the buy and sell, just like mm-hmm. they were the Kalshi of Kalshi and Polymark over here. They were it. And they were, these guys were geniuses. So, the sad thing is I didn't mention this on the show with him, and I won't mention it now either. I think I did mention it. You know, the day they closed down, his partner put a gun to his head and killed himself. And
9: yeah.
10: Steve Schillinger.
9: Yeah,
10: put a gun to his head and killed himself. So, but I heard rumors about why they closed down and the reasons why, and Jay said no.
9: It's all in the
10: nothing
9: book.
10: To do with me.
9: No, the book is fantastic. I read it.
10: But I'm probably going ahead of myself here, sorry.
9: Yeah, no, we'll get to all that because, yeah, no, and his partner Steve, who really was, I mean, you think about also like the algorithms that exist today for all of these prediction markets and for regulated sports books. This is one dude, Steve Schillinger, his partner,
10: right.
9: who did everything. Literally, like the live betting, he would sit there through the game to the very end, creating lines.
10: Yeah,
9: he was a true genius. But he and like so many sports bettors, and in his case, setting the odds, he views things through probability. And for him, the only choice to make was to kill himself at that point.
10: Wow.
9: So it's an incredible story. We'll get to all of it with Jay.
10: Yeah.
9: But let me just show this before we go to some other stuff. This is the...
10: That's amazing. That's the old site right
9: this
10: there.
9: This is the old site. This is World Sports Exchange. And the beauty, now, because you're probably looking at, for those who have never seen this before, you're like, wow, that's what you're talking about? Yes. This was such a departure from what we were used to with other sports books at that time online. Because remember the pop-ups and just how you had to get through all those, the nonsense that was happening on the screen. They purposely made this as simple as possible they just wanted ease of use. Just let people make bets and let them, you know, let this be an easy experience. So that was the other part of them that was just so great.
10: Yeah, you know, the reason why I was told about this book about 2 months ago, I had a guy that was in the industry for years and said, did you hear about this book that Jay Cohen wrote? I said, no. He said, it's fantastic. A second person called me up that didn't even know that guy and said, do you know about this book? I'm 60 pages in. It's unbelievable. I can't put it down. And then like three different people that don't know each other, all people that were in the business back in the day, all called me or text me or something about this book. And then even Gil on his phone, where I should tell Jay, I mean, you read the book on your phone, in like 2 days.
9: Yes. Wow. I couldn't put it down.
10: Yeah.
9: I was like, I can't wait. And we'll get to it.
10: We're getting ahead of ourselves.
9: But he has an amazing detail of the court proceedings, and it's an amazing, it's a horrible, like it's both a fantastic story and a horrible story all at the same time.
10: We had a good time at the vets last night again.
9: Yes, sir, we did.
10: And I told some stories last night that I probably never told before about growing up on the boardwalk and gambling on the boardwalk and, you know, breaking into it maybe when we get back from the break.
9: I think you've told it once on the show, but let's revisit it.
10: Yeah.
9: Because it's a great old school crack as a kid story. Do that on the other side. And Jay Cohen will join us eventually here in about 20 minutes on a numbers game at Visa, the Sports Betting Network.
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11: 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Gil Alexander, Bill Krakenberger in studio. You can follow him on Twitter at Bill Crackman with a K. Name of the podcast is Wise Cracks, which he does with John Orlando. 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
12: Yes.
11: Right behind us.
12: We're going to have Randy McKay on football season.
11: Nice.
12: When he's in town, he'll come in person. If not, he'll be on Zoom with us to give you guys some NFL plays.
11: Sweet. Yeah. Okay. Looking forward to that. Randy's always good to hear from, and by good, I mean profitable.
12: Yeah.
11: Okay, what's the story from your...
12: No, I was just saying last night, we were with someone else at dinner last night that never heard a lot of the story, so I told him the story about... when I grew up on that boardwalk, Kingsburg, New Jersey, and how I broke into gambling there. And not, it wasn't only the parlay cards that were delivered to our house from a bookie. And, you know, my father used to give me one. Fill one out. Fill out four teams. You get 10 bucks, you know, like, which is today's parlay cards that they have now.
11: Wait, the bookie would come to your house to deliver them?
12: Oh, he would drop them off.
11: Okay.
12: He would drop them off. He'd drop them off on, like, Thursday, pick them up Saturday.
11: Okay.
12: Yeah. Mm-hmm. You know, my dad... you know, corrupted by my mother's family, all the Italians. So
11: yeah.
12: My dad would give them out to my uncles and her brother and her brothers and stepbrother. And they would, everyone fire a big pack of parlay cards on the weekends. You know, and they, you give them to the guy on Saturday or Sunday, Sunday morning even sometimes. But the boardwalk is really where I broke in gambling at a young age. Started working at 9 years old at my aunt and uncle's pizza business. And, there was the whole boardwalk had these wheels, and the wheels were games of chance where you can win, you know, candy and toys. And I told you last night they had a cigarette stand.
11: Mm-hmm.
12: So they actually had a cigarette wheel where you win a carton of cigarettes. Like, cigarettes was a big thing back then.
11: Yeah.
12: Don't forget, this is the 70s. This is like 77. Atlantic City was just opening. So I'm 9 years old in 77, and literally Atlantic City was just about to open. But Atlantic City actually hurt the boardwalk businesses, because they had merchandise wheels and beautiful statues and stuff. People came down, they made the weekend of gambling on the boardwalk. They were gambling for merchandise. But at night, those games, a lot of them, became wheels of chance.
11: Mm.
12: So the wheels were real money. So you can bet half the wheel, you can bet half or half the wheel, and it's 50-50 chance that you're going to win money. And you can put a dollar up, and you got to give it almost like a dollar ten. It's something... Every wheel was different. There was a couple different ones. Then we had ski ball and a little horse game where you rolled the balls up, and you know it was basically a little bit of skill to it. And you'd bet on that. You win cash instead of merchandise. They had a play. They had something called Skillo, which is basically like a Keno, but it's called Skillo back then. They were games of chance. So here I am working. You know, I'm making 50 cents an hour, 1977. And, and gradually I became, you know, making more money. I worked at all different types of games on that boardwalk. Gaddafi was a bad leader. I think I told you before, we had a kill Gaddafi stand. I worked in the dart stand.
13: leader of Libya.
12: Leader of Libya. Hit twice in a row, and you get tickets to Bon Jovi, or front row tickets to Bon Jovi. That was a real prize.
13: You know what my mom used to say about Gaddafi?
12: What's that?
13: Because he was such an awful man.
12: Yeah.
13: Oh, he's terrible.
12: Yeah.
13: He's very good looking, though. Do you know that?
12: No way.
13: You say that every
12: really?
13: Time.
12: Really?
13: Yeah. He's very good looking.
12: He somehow saw her opinion
13: of his physicality took over his awfulness.
12: He wasn't good looking in the end after they beat him to death in the street.
13: No, he wasn't.
12: Yeah.
13: That's all I remember saying, though, all over and over.
12: But I was just saying my cousin went to a card counting school. I'm about 12 at the time. And he used to run down a deck all the time, counting all the cards, you know, knowing what the last four cards were, how many aces were left in a single. That was part of the training. And he taught me some card counting. He taught me some pitching quarters. I never talked about this.
13: Mm-hmm.
12: So the lower you get to the ground, the easier it is to pitch a quarter and try to land on top of the other quarters, which is an automatic winner. But the closest to the wall, he just showed me some little gaffes and stuff, little things, and just learning advantage gambling. But yet, didn't matter. I was an idiot. And told you last night, I used to go to Monmouth Racetrack and blow the money.
13: Mm-hmm.
12: I was a total idiot, you know. And another thing, too, I would blow the money on the boardwalk all the time. There was the Heidelberg hot dog stand. I used to go and buy hot dogs. There was a French fries with malt, vinegar, and salt. I used to buy, you know, there was stuff on. I spent all my money. I went to the arcade and blew the money. I never knew how to handle money. Like, I always believed in spending money. Like, and that's from my dad. My dad was the same way. My dad had no money. But he would go to dinner, and he's paying, or else he's not going.
13: What's interesting about this to me is that this 9-year-old Billy Krakenberger, who's experiencing all this, you couldn't have ended up being anything else.
12: No.
13: You just couldn't have.
12: Yeah.
13: With that background.
12: Yeah, and I had always in trouble in high school, flipping quarters, and the wood shop said, Mr. King, if I hear another quarter back there, Krakenberger, I'm coming and taking everyone's money out of their pocket. Like you know, that always the gambler. But I was known as a gambler in school, but not so much of an advantage gambler, but poker. Poker was... You know, they didn't know. The kids didn't know. My cousin taught me about, applied odds and pot odds for a pot. Like, you know, everyone played every hand. They didn't care. They got dealt 2, 3, 5. Oh, I can get it straight. I'm playing. You know, 7-card stud was the only game back then. There was no hold'em. It was 7-card stud or 5-card stud. That was all. There wasn't, hold'em wasn't even a game back in the 70s. Well, it was, but not in New Jersey.
13: Did your mom or dad ever chime? Did they ever worry about you going down a certain path?
12: I'm going to say no. Nothing about, you know, I love mom and dad.
13: Yeah.
12: But they gambled every weekend.
13: They did. It was
12: we had games in our house. We had, the men played pinochle, the girls played continental or gin, and there was gambling games in our house every weekend or at my aunt's house every single weekend. So when the holidays came, Thanksgiving, and when the kids went to sleep, everyone went to Atlantic City, eventually when Atlantic City opened. That's what they did. You know, me and you were both in Atlantic City at young ages.
13: Yeah.
12: But I wrote something down that someone sent me something. And your crowd's perfect for it. The VEASAN, these are the guys that are more astute, more have been around. These aren't 22-year-old kids listening. It's not that long. It'll take a minute. I grew up in Kingsburg, New Jersey, but never thought I was raised by low/middle-income parents at the time. During a time when most everyone treated each other with respect, we didn't eat a lot of fast food because it was considered a treat, not a food group. We drank orange Tang/Kool-Aid made from water that came from our kitchen sink with real sugar. We ate bologna sandwiches or tuna, which was not in a pouch. Peanut butter and jelly and grilled cheese sandwiches, hot dogs, pot pies, but mostly homemade meals consisting mainly of dough, meat, potatoes, vegetables, bread and butter, homemade desserts. We grew up in a time when we mowed lawns, pulled weeds, babysat, helped neighbors with chores, and be able to earn our own money. We went outside to play a lot of games, ride bikes. I loved riding my bike. Red Rover, dodgeball with siblings and friends, and played hide and seek. We drank tap water from the hose. Always tap water from the hose outside. Bottled water was unheard of. If we had a Coke, it was in a glass bottle, not a plastic bottle. We watched TV shows that we grew up on. I grew up on Happy Days, Bewitched, Brady Bunch, Little House on the Prairie. That's what I grew up on. I love Lucy. After school, we came home, did homework, chores before going outside, having friends over. We would ride our bikes for hours. We had to tell our parents where we were going, who we were going with, and what time we'd be back. You learn from your parents instead of disrespecting them and treating them as if they absolutely knew nothing. It's just so different today. And what they said was law. My mom and dad, oh, my God, we didn't question it. I knew better. When the sun was starting to come down, I had to be home. In school, we said the Pledge of Allegiance. We stood for national anthem, listened to our teachers. We watched what we said about around our elders. We knew if we disrespected any grown-up, we would get our behinds whipped. And that's absolutely true.
13: This is such a great snapshot that people can relate to.
12: No real beating, but my mother used to chase me around with a wooden spoon. She never caught me, but it was more funny than anything. It wasn't called abuse. It was called discipline. We held doors, carried groceries, gave up our seat for an older person without being asked. You didn't hear curse words on radio, in songs, or TV. And if you cursed and got caught, you had a bar of soap stuck in your mouth. You had to stand in the corner. Please, thank you. Yes, yes, please. No, thank you. Yes, ma'am. Yes, sir. And they were part of our daily vocabulary. I grew up to respect the nation, the flag. And it's just so different today. And I seen this. Someone sent me this, and I just thought it was pretty cool.
13: My mom washed my mouth out with soap once.
12: Wow.
13: She told me, because we played basketball right in front there, she's like, she heard us cursing. She's like, Dad, if I hear you curse, stop cursing. If I hear you curse. And finally I cursed one too many. She grabbed me by the right under my armpit, right under the arm, dragged me, lathered up the soap, and washed my mouth out with soap.
12: I'm so glad this happened to you.
13: I can still taste that soap to this day.
12: I'm glad this happened to you. As I'm reading this, I swear, people listening, I'm saying to myself, well, I know Gil didn't, this didn't happen to Gil, but I mean, maybe people on there that will relate to it. As soon as I get done, he says it happened to him.
13: Oh, yeah.
12: I was reading it and saying to myself, this, Gil's parents were very kind to him and they didn't do it. None of this stuff happened.
13: She was the most sad man. She had a streak.
12: Wow.
13: Oh, yeah.
12: Wow.
13: She ruled with an iron fist.
12: And even in my school, I remember, I told you, Mr. Kochman, teacher Mr. Kochman.
13: Yeah.
12: I had him for 2 years. One of the students, John Pasarjek was his name, took an eraser and threw it at him. An eraser.
13: Yeah.
12: He takes the eraser, puts the kid against the chalkboard, and shoves it down his throat. He'd be arrested today.
13: Yeah.
12: He'd be arrested today. There were cameras in the school. I mean, and by the way, I actually got to know Mr. Kochman again after all these years.
13: Let me guess, sweetest guy in the world.
12: Nicest guy in the world.
13: Yeah.
12: Nicest guy in the world.
13: Because we were awful kids.
12: Yeah, I got to know him again.
13: Yeah.
12: He's 80-some years old. I mean, he's a great guy. But, yeah.
13: We saw teachers wreak violence back in the day.
12: Yeah.
13: We're not condoning it. We're just saying that's how it was.
12: I went to Catholic school. I had a nun in second grade that used to hit you on the fingers with her ruler.
13: Yeah.
12: Like, you know, like no one said anything. I mean, you know, it's literally 1972. I mean, 74, 75, whatever it was. I don't know. I just didn't think too much of it. And you think about now the way we are. After I read this, I had to read it over again. I said, wow. I drank from the spigot outside, the hose.
13: Yeah, we didn't think twice. But the thing you said about bottled water. Bottled water.
12: What our grandmothers get mad? Not your mom, maybe, but maybe your grandmother that time. You're buying water today?
13: Oh, they would lose their mind.
12: Yeah. And lose their mind.
13: As I rank waters, right? Evian over Fiji. Like, imagine.
12: Oh,
13: you like, what's yours? Aquapana.
12: Aquapana.
13: Yeah.
12: There it is.
13: Look,
12: Aquapana
13: we're
12: water.
13: We're so bougie now.
12: It's terrible.
13: Yeah.
12: And by the way, you go to airports and you see how much the water is at the airport.
13: Oh, it's ridiculous.
12: God.
13: Airport
12: like
13: water.
12: $8 for a bottle of water. All right, we're coming back. Hopefully Jay's around.
13: On the other side, hopefully. Jay Cohen, one of the three co-founders of World Sports Exchange, will join us. This is when he's supposed to join us. Like he was supposed to join us before now. We'll actually have the great Jim Lampley do an intro for this on the other side. Jim Lampley, who famously interviewed Jay back on Real Sports with Brian Gumbel on HBO years ago. That's next on A Numbers Game.
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2: I'm Jim Lampley. I've looked through the front window of American sports for 50 years. Countless title fights, 14 Olympics, the biggest moments in American sports. But one of the most remarkable stories I ever encountered didn't happen in an arena. Jay Cohen and Steve Schillinger were traders from the Pacific Stock Exchange. Schillinger, a gifted, almost obsessive odds maker. Cohen, a hard-charging entrepreneur. Along with their young runner, Hayden Ware, they built World Sports Exchange, an offshore operation in Antigua that was not only legal, it was revolutionary. Before DraftKings, before Kalshi, before any of it, they introduced live in-game wagering. The industry now takes it for granted, but leagues, lobbyists, and legislators moved to shut them down, cloaking themselves in integrity, insisting that gambling was a threat to the soul of American sport. Cohen came back to the United States to stand trial. Represented by the legendary Benjamin Brafman, he fought and lost. Schillinger and Ware stayed on the island, entrepreneurs trapped in paradise. Today, those same leagues are making hundreds of millions from sportsbook partnerships. Their logos are plastered across every betting app in America. The moral high ground didn't disappear. It was sold. I went to Antigua. I reported this story for HBO's Real Sports in 1999. I thought I knew the whole story. But Cohen's new book reveals how justice can be bent to serve those with money, power, and influence. I couldn't put it down. Odds Man Out. The untold story of how professional sports crushed the pioneers of online betting by Jay Cohen.
1: And joining us now from an undisclosed location somewhere across the pond, it is one of the three co-founders of World Sports Exchange, kind enough to spend some time with us this morning. It is Jay Cohen right here on a numbers game at VSiN. Jay, thank you so much for doing this. Appreciate it.
3: Well, thank you for having me, and thank you for covering the book. I appreciate it.
1: Let me just say, and I've said this on air a few times already, but I will say it to you. I didn't have the hard copy. I had a PDF file on my phone that was sent to me. I read it in two sittings. It is absolutely riveting. I hope that writing it, researching it, writing it, because it was very detailed. That's what I mean by the research. Obviously, you lived it yourself. I hope it was cathartic for you.
3: It was painful, honestly. It really is painful to go through it sometimes, but it is what it is.
4: Hey, Jake, what made you, I had to my podcast last week, I asked you a lot of questions, but I didn't ask you this question. What actually made you write the book? What made you come to saying, let me write a book about this? And by the way, everyone in the offshore world loves this book because they were there back then. Anyone that was around back then, I'll say that. But what made you actually write this book?
3: Well, it's just the rise of the current industry, and some people came to me and said, oh, we should, you should really put all this on paper. And I said, well, I tried once before. I came up with 12 pages, and they said, well, let me help you, and I'll teach you how to write a book. So that was really it. We really wanted to do something on film, and maybe this is a stepping stone to film from this.
1: Well, let's go back to the end, because I'm not going to assume that everybody knows the details. Those of us, again, of a certain age, World Sports Exchange has a special place in our hearts, and we'll get to some questions later. But let's just get to some of the details early. So you grow up in New York. You end up at Cal Berkeley. You kind of didn't know what to do out of school, as it's very detailed in the book, Odds Man Out. You see an ad. I want to say it was the San Francisco Examiner, and this is perfect for you. This sort of melds your strengths. It is a job on the Pacific Stock Exchange. For those who don't know what that building is in San Francisco, you may remember the Agassi Sampras Gorilla Tennis commercial in the 90s, right in front of that building. You are a wild success. At a very early age, you're making good money, and you meet in the pits, you meet what turns out to be one of your co-founders, what will eventually be one of your co-founders, Steve Schillinger. And it was the O.J. trial in 1994 that sort of sparked this. Can you explain what happened there?
3: Well, Steve was kind of a floater. I stuck to one bit. I was a market maker in one bit. Steve drifted around the floor and went to wherever it was busy. But he was an amazing trader, but he specialized in trading fast, active securities. So we were trading options down there, and he ended up in my pit. Something in my pit got busy, and I got to know him. But he was also kind of, I don't want to say the floor bookie, but he was he would always have these obscure bets. If you wanted to bet something, you'd go talk to him, he'd give you odds. Or sometimes he would present things out of nowhere that no one was even looking for, and he would make odds on them, and he'd draw people in and get them to bet. So when the O.J. trial started, he made markets in the outcome, guilty, not guilty, and other. And he structured it like futures. And he had a bid and offer, and he said whichever one wins will go to 100, the others will go to zero. So if you bought one for 30 and it prevailed, it would go to 100, you'd make 70. But he made these live markets all throughout the trial, throughout the day. People could buy them, sell them, close out their positions, really just trade the trial. And then after that, he started doing other sporting events, long-term season stuff, MVPs. And that's why I said, you know, we should put this on the Internet. That's what happened.
1: We should put this on the Internet. That was when the light bulb went off for you. And so you're, forgive me for being personal, you're making, I'm guessing, high six figures at this point in your day job?
3: Yeah, life was good.
1: Life was good.
3: In my 20s and single, and it was the 90s when six figures was six figures. Yeah,
1: yeah,
3: life was okay.
1: When six figures was six figures. So let me just ask you this. So you come up with the idea, and you guys decide, and this is really key to this story. You guys decide, we are doing this seriously. We're going to do this above board. We are going to make this, we're going to get legal advice. We're going to do this as legally compliant as possible. And you figure out you're going to have to go offshore for this. My first question is, I asked something similar of Bill in the last segment. Do either of your parents chime in at this point, or somebody who you respect and says, "Hey, Jay, your life is pretty good. What the hell are you doing, man?"
3: Well, I don't think my father was just the tone of his voice, but by that point in my life, he knew that I wasn't interested in his professional guidance. My mother was okay. And Steve, you know, Steve was older than me, so he was well past that.
1: Why Antigua? Well, because most offshores at that point we know to have been stationed or to be headquartered in Costa Rica. Why did you end up in Antigua?
3: I called multiple jurisdictions. I called the governments of multiple jurisdictions. And I remember calling Costa Rica, and I said, what are your regulations for online gaming? And they said, you just work it out with the local mayor wherever you are. And that's not what I was looking for. And then I came upon Antigua, and they had an entire, wagering commission and a whole setup designed for this. And we were looking to be transparent, regulated, and completely above board. We weren't looking to hide. All of our investors had to submit the background checks to Antigua. So it was very structured.
1: Okay.
3: That's what we wanted.
1: So
3: we did not want, shady deals on the side.
1: What was your starting bankroll to do this? I know the first spring, because you go in January of 97, which, of course, again, after the Super Bowl, not the optimal necessarily, but you guys went ahead to starting bankroll. How long did it take before you thought, we really have some?
3: We started with less than $1 million, and most of it, or a good bit of it, went to development of the software. Remember, we were fully transactional. We built a futures exchange from scratch. We built the sportsbook software, and we made sure it was all idiot-proof. And you could do everything online, point, click, bet, check your balance, the whole deal. Most of the other places at that point, even if they had an online site, they were stale numbers, and you could call an 800 number. We were the first truly transactional online gaming site for sports back then. But there were days, and I talk about in the book, there were days in that spring where Steve and I were kind of staring at each other, wondering if we did the right thing. We sat there all day, and the phone didn't ring once. But once football season came around, it confirmed we were in the right place.
4: What did you think was probable out of the gate, which is never the case normally? How'd you guys do?
3: No, it was probably, you know, probably a break even after football season, but nothing.
4: But you knew you had something after football, the volume football season. You knew you probably had something here after not getting phone calls, you know, over the summer.
1: Jay, hold the thought.
3: Yeah, I mean, we knew we could keep building, you know?
4: Yep.
1: It all sounds like a great story now. Everything's on the up and up. Doing everything above board, offshore. The money's coming in. Then things take quite the turn. Jay Cohen, one of the co-founders of World Sports Exchange. The book is Odds Man Out. Coming back right here on The Numbers Game at Visa, the Sports Betting Network.
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3: Who's ready for some college football from Ireland? 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
4: 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It's Gil Alexander. It's Bill Krakenberger. Krak, responsible for our guest that is kind enough to join us here for the balance of the hour. Again, for those who missed it, Jay Cohen worked at the Pacific Stock Exchange in San Francisco, met Steve Schillinger, along with their runner Hayden, or Jay's crew, Jay's runner Hayden Ware, his clerk. They decided that the future of gambling would be on the still-developing Internet at that time. And the three of them together would go on to found World Sports Exchange at WSEX.com, WSEX.com, an online betting exchange and sportsbook based in Antigua, which so many listeners to this show no doubt remember fondly and nostalgically. But, you know, what resulted after carefully making sure that the operation complied with American law with painstaking care turned wildly successful pioneers into the target of U.S. legislators. So let's fast forward here in the interest of time, Jay, to when it gets a little ugly. So you think, you know, and you had some there was some legal stuff, but it sort of went away. And then all of a sudden, and this is 1998 now. So you've been there for just over a year, I believe, at this point. You're faced with eight charges. This is sort of and this is what you do a great job of in the book. It's the confluence of this very powerful law firm, DeBevoise and Plimpton, I believe that's how you pronounce it, with the sports leagues and the Southern District of New York, and it's eight charges, one count of conspiracy with intent to violate the Wire Act, seven counts of using a wire communication to transmit bets or information assisting in bets. You immediately decide, I'm going back to fight this. I know I'm right. You make that decision. You have no regret to this day on that, do you?
5: None whatsoever. I did nothing wrong. I will maintain my innocence till my last day on earth. Okay. I drew a horrible judge who directed the verdict, and that's what happened.
4: The insinuation was that you deliberately violated the Wire Act, which was, by the way, written long before the Internet ever existed, right? But your contention was the best. I'm sorry. Go ahead.
5: I mean, of course, I was well aware of what the Federal Wire Act was, and we had discussed that at length before we went to Antigua, and it was our position that all the bets took place in Antigua. The money was there first. It was 100% post up, and that people were directing foreign transactions. So when we made this argument to the judge, of course, the prosecutors dismissed it. And it was actually the same way at the time that Capital OTV horse racing was functioning in New York under the same structure. And then so the judge agreed with the prosecutors, and they threw out that argument and wouldn't allow us to make that argument to the jury. And then fast forward to a couple of years ago, and there's a case in Florida with the Seminole Indians versus the state of Florida. And the Seminole Indians want to offer sports betting around the state, and the state of Florida says you can't do that, you can only do it on the reservation. And the Seminole Indians say, well, no, the betting takes place on our server on the reservation. Now, here's the real, you know, the knife in the back here, is that the feds, the same feds who said that my argument was a fantasy, wrote a letter in support of the Seminoles saying, oh, yes, the bets take place on the server on the reservation. same argument I had made, you know, 25 years earlier. So
4: it's such a, you know, the courtroom odyssey. There's no other way to even describe it. It's just an odyssey. You thought, hey, when you left Hayden and Steve in Antigua, you're like, I'll be back in 6 months. It ends up being 8 years till you ever return to Antigua, which included jail time, ultimately. But the detail with which you write that court odyssey, and the judge who, you called it the directional verdict.
5: He directed the verdict, yes.
4: You did. Every time he chimed in, it was anti-you, anti-your side.
5: Yes.
4: Your lawyer, despite his best efforts, was nipped at the bud in every turn. You actually had a juror afterwards who approached you?
5: Yes, on the street, after the guilty verdict. She said, we want to acquit you, but the judge gave us no choice.
4: And that was what she said. And that was corroborated by the foreman years later as well, right?
5: Yes. While we were writing the book, we tracked down the foreman, and he said something similar. He said, we liked the guy, we wanted to acquit him, but we felt the judge boxed us in and gave us no choice.
4: Boy. And
5: that's what happened. And the judge, I mean, he, you know, I took the stand in my own defense. Most people don't do that. And the judge in the jury instructions told the jury that my testimony was not relevant.
6: Jesus.
4: It's just my blood was boiling reading it. Really was.
6: And he had Ben Brafman, an attorney.
4: Yeah.
6: He had a great
4: lawyer.
6: Yeah. Famous lawyer. Oh, yeah.
4: So you're watching, you spent a year there, you're watching the rise, because Hayden and Steve are back there, and the business is just growing and growing. After you serve time, you go back, and it wasn't very short while after that where 2006 happens, right?
5: Yeah, I mean, I went back in 2006. There were over 100 people there. You mentioned Ben Brafman. Ben Brafman wrote the foreword, and you can even read the foreword on WSEX.com without buying the book. I highly recommend that everyone reads the foreword.
6: Yeah, the site's still up. The site's great.
5: Speak like that.
6: Yep.
5: Yeah. But, I went back, and it was a different company. I mean, I left, there were four of us. I came back, there were 100 people there.
4: Amazing.
5: There was a 15-person fraud department.
4: Jeez. Which you couldn't have imagined to be. By 2006 coming, what I meant, obviously, for those who lived through it, was the Unlawful Internet Gaming Enforcement Act. And is that kind of the beginning of the downturn in terms of the business, would you say? Would you point to that moment?
5: Well, that was a problem right away, because all the government, all the newspapers ran headlines, government bans internet gambling. And I think about half the customers just left the next day. So that didn't help anyone.
4: Yeah.
5: But they didn't start enforcing that law really until 2009, which made trouble for everyone. But yeah, sure, that was the beginning of a lot of the problems. And, you know, we had won the WTO case

0: to shadier and shadier processors who took more and more percentages and also on occasion took 100% of the money, which made it very difficult to do business and gave them no recourse because they were shady processors to begin with.
1: So World Sports Exchange, which pioneered live betting, pioneered what we see now in prediction markets with settling at 0 and 100, and again, 0 and 1, pardon me. And again, Steve was doing all the odds by himself, which is just mind-boggling to think about. Politics, yeah. Golf, your golf product was just above and beyond so great. And then it's the legal assault. It's the economics, or at least the credit card processing, as you said, didn't make it easy. At what point, and then the WTO case, I'm glad you brought that up, where now the U.S. is not even complying when they're wrong. At what point do you become so disillusioned, Jay, that you're just like, I'm leaving Antigua now. I'm putting this in my rear view.
0: I left Antigua myself in 2009, not for anything to do with the business. I was getting a bit of island fever, I guess. I said, I'm going to go. I wasn't necessarily walking away from it, but WSEX continued to move on, and there were times when things seemed like things were going to get better, and then ultimately, not cutting expenses aggressively enough, not losing one too many processors, took them under. There's this myth that somehow there was this pile of money that Aiden and I left with. There was no pile of money. I came out of there poorer than I went in. I never made anywhere close to what I made before I worked there in any given year. And literally by the time they went under, Hayden and I just had the shirts on our backs. There wasn't like there was this pile of money we chopped up and said, okay, let's go.
1: Yeah, Hayden and I, because Steve, mere days after the shuttering of the business, committed suicide. And as you point out in the book, with everything with him, his mathematical brain decided this was the best option for him at that point.
0: Yes, he was very, very much that way, that this is, I'm going to do this. If this happens, I'll do that. It wasn't within days. It was that night.
2: Same night.
0: I said, okay. Yeah. That was it.
1: The book is Odds Man Out. One more segment with Jay. I'm going to ask Jay a couple tough questions here on the other side, including those customers that are still embittered to this day holding the bag. We'll come back. Jay Cohen exclusively on A Numbers Game right here.
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6: Can thinking cool thoughts actually make you feel cooler in the summer heat? Well, try this. Imagine a sheet of ice. Now imagine the Golden Knights skating on that sheet of ice. I know I'm getting the chills. And the Knights will be back in action as preseason action is not too far away. The Knights will start on the road as they take on the Kings on September 19th with their first home preseason game on the 24th as they host the Utah Mammoth at the Fortress.
7: Network.
8: It is a numbers game right here at VSiN, live from Circa Resort Casino, downtown Las Vegas. The name of the book is Odds Man Out. Its author is Jay Cohen. He's one of the three co-founders of the World Sports Exchange. Odds Man Out, the untold story of how professional sports crushed the pioneers of online betting. And they were, in fact, pioneers. Again, live betting. What you see in prediction markets today. So much that they did. They even started Matchbook, which came and went. Hayden did later on. Pioneering golf product that they had there as well. Politics, just an amazing story. But then again, the confluence of the Southern District of New York, a high-powered law firm that represented the professional leagues, took what they thought was a above-board business and really decided, well. These are my words now. If we can't make the money on this, he certainly is not going to be in our way to do that. And so we have a landscape today where all these innovations are being capitalized on by others. Prediction markets like Kalshi and Polymarket have valuations each of $20 billion. And, Jay, the tough questions for me are as follows, and we'll get to the customers next. But my first thing is, I totally get it, man. You have no regrets about starting the business. You have no regrets about fighting it because that was how you were convicted. You believed what you were doing is right. And you have no regrets about you know, anything in those days. And I totally get it. And the judge railroaded you, and I believe all that totally. What I am curious about is the part in the aftermath, after the jail time, after you served your time, do you have any regrets about how you decided to play out life from that point? In other words, you even renounced your citizenship. You can't even come to see your elderly father. Do you feel like it must be horrible for you to watch these companies make so much money based on your innovations? Would you have liked to have played that part of your life differently?
9: I mean, if there was a way, I mean, first of all, I would have relatives send me emails. Hey, you see what this company is doing? They send me an article in the New York Times, and I say, you know, we did that 20 years ago. What do you want me to do about it? I mean, they wiped me out. They destroyed my business. They put me in jail. They destroyed my life, and they knocked out my capital. And what am I supposed to do? And now let's take this. Even if I said, you know what, I've got a pile of capital, I want to start again, they'd say, oh, you can't have a license. You're a convicted felon, right? I mean, that's probably a non-starter with most gaming commissions. So,
8: have you thought to contact any of these, or would you be interested in working with any of them, or is that also a non-starter for the reasons you state?
9: I would be interested, but I don't know if they're interested in me. I've applied to some low-level positions at some places in Europe where the best was, supervise a team of live sports traders. And I get the standard email, thank you, but we're going with someone with more experience.
7: Form letter.
8: Ridiculous.
9: Like Tesla getting turned down at the electric company, So, I thought of taunting some of these people, do you know who I am? But it's just, it doesn't help that I'm old and people say age doesn't matter, but it does.
7: Sure.
8: Jay, what about the part about the customers? Because, as much media as you're going to do to promote the book, and again, let me just say, the book is spectacular. You did such a great job with this. It's a riveting read. It will make your blood boil. I'm just going to tell everybody that now. But it is a riveting read. So no matter how many of these media appearances you do, you are going to get people in the comments, Jay, and
7: you
8: know this.
7: Comes with it.
8: Who remember they loved what you did, but at the end... And World Sports Exchange was not the place that we thought was going to let customers hold the bag. What do you say to those people who have lost any degree of money, different degrees?
9: I'm not happy with the way it ended. Of course not. But I did not run off with their money. Like I said, I came out of there. All of us came out of there worse than when we started. And it was certainly not our intention. People say it was a scam. I saw someone say it was a scam. Yeah, it was a scam. We planned this all out for 16 or 17 years, then we're going to pull the plug at the last minute. No, it's just what happened to the business. And WSEX was owed a lot more from crooked processors and banks that took advantage of the situation than customers were owed. And the whole thing, it was just a perfect storm. Of sorts. And some people survived. Some books were still using agents. We talked about this last week with the pay and collect guys. Some people were using some payment methods that flew under the radar and they just didn't get caught. But we weren't lucky that way. And we ended up with the short end of the stick, and unfortunately so did the customers. But it's not like we took anyone's money in that sense.
8: You even innovated at the end where you had some people paying out other people. Didn't you sort of adjust at the end? You tried to make it last as long as possible?
9: Well, I was trying to think, how can I do a peer-to-peer payment system and cut out the processors? Because the processors, some of the processors would charge you like 10. They'd say, we're going to charge you 10%. So if customer sends $1,000, we're going to keep 100. And we're going to keep another 100 for 6 months. So the customer sends 1,000. So in 30 days, you'll get 800. And in 5 months after that, you'll get 700. You get 100, then 800. And they're keeping 100. So that's what some of these processors were doing. And then they ultimately took all the money. But on the peer-to-peer payment thing, I said, have the trusted customers, guys that have been with us forever, they can send personal checks. Leave the pay to the order blank. As soon as that check comes in, we'll credit their account. So if someone sends a check for $1,000 and another customer is due $1,000, write his name in it, put it in the FedEx, send it out to someone else. So that was kind of a weak attempt at peer-to-peer payments, which – actually worked pretty well, but not enough people participated in it. They thought it was too weird to send a personal check, but
8: it
9: was convenient for some.
8: I won't belabor it anymore, but so to the customers who say, hey, you owe me $18,000, you owe me $30,000, they say, well, the credit card processors worked on the way in, but they didn't work on the way out. Is that what you're telling me? Is that what,
9: That's part of it. I mean, could we have, fired more people sooner, maybe survived. I don't know, but it was WSEX was not three guys. WSEX was a corporation at the end of the day, and the corporation unfortunately failed.
8: Last thing, Jay, in our last few minutes, because I'm just I I always think about this with you. I'm like, do you even, I know you don't, you know, you were never a gambler at heart. You were a guy who liked to have the edge, whether it was at the Pacific Stock Exchange or here being the house at World Sports Exchange. But can you, like, God, can you even watch sports at this point and stomach it?
9: I rarely watch sports. I usually don't even know who's in the Super Bowl until the day after.
8: Just because it's so hard for you. Yeah.
9: Well, I part of that, and I wasn't a big sports guy before, to be honest. So
8: yeah.
9: It was just always who do we need and who do we root for, and we used to joke and then never underestimate the value of good rooting, even though it doesn't do a thing. But
7: hey Jay, how did you guys handle the sharp bettors? So. Like you said about political markets, you don't want to be on the other side of a guy who knows something you don't. How did you guys handle those sharp bettors back then, you know, where you're the house on every trade? Did you overmove or learn off them, or did you had losing positions at times?
9: Well, that was more Steve's department, and he was pretty quick to identify most of them and just cut their limits, to be honest.
7: Gotcha.
9: There's no honor in, you know, letting someone take every penny you have. You know, some of the sharp guys, there was some guy who used to say, hey, all I want to do, they're getting 11 to 10, and all I want to do is bet 11 to 10. He doesn't want to let me. Like, well, yeah, you want to look at the 300 lines we posted, pick the one that's out of line, and bet $100,000. If you want to bet 11 to 10 on all 300 lines, I'll happily let you bet all 300, 100,000 each. But they only want to cherry pick the one line that we screwed up. So that. It was a cat and mouse game. You know, it always has been, always will be.
7: Jay, I met you in 2002, I believe. We had dinner at the Palm in Las Vegas. You bought dinner for everyone there. There was a big group of major wager guys there at the time, and you were fantastic to us back then. And I'm sorry the way this went, and I'm glad you at least you wrote the book and you came on with us here. Gil, any last second words?
8: Yeah, I'm just saying, Jay, I wish you the best. The book is fantastic. Odds Man Out, you can get it at WSEX.com. You can get it at Amazon. Wherever books are sold, I'll just leave the final words from Jay that you wrote there in the book. I didn't do anything wrong or illegal, and I will never surrender that point. And that holds true from your perspective to this day, I would imagine.
9: Absolutely. Thank you for having me. Thank you for covering this book.
8: Jay, thank you so much.
9: Doing what you guys are doing.
7: Thanks, Jay.
8: You too. Jay Cohen, co-founder and former CEO of World Sports Exchange, right here on A Numbers Game at Visa, the Sports Betting Network. Prop Points is next. 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
1: Everybody, welcome to Prop Points, live from Bar Canada at the D here on Fremont Street in Las Vegas. Jeff Erickson, Nick Whalen here. We are with RotoWire.com. We have got a football packed show for you today. We're going to be talking preseason injuries, preseason games, all sorts of preseason injury news, and just the storylines that we're addressing both in fantasy land and in draft, and as well as our betting lines. We got John Hansen joining us. The guru himself is going to be joining us in 15 minutes. Alan Sislowski, live in person here at the D, is going to be here at the counter with us. Then we're going to finish off with our best bets. Make sure to download the Prop Points podcast wherever you get your podcast, whether it's Apple, Spotify, you name it. Go get that podcast. Thank you for streaming live with us today. Nick, we're live here in Vegas. Looking forward to a couple of days here promoting Circa Sportsbooks games with the Circa Survivor, Circa Millions. We're going to be signing up for those contests. Going to go to Radio Row momentarily after this show. Looking forward to that. We've got four preseason games tonight. What are you looking for in these games tonight?
2: Well, first of all, it is great to be out here. You know, these are our final two shows before we hand things off to John Hansen, the guru. So, like you said, he'll be joining us today. He'll be taking over for NFL season. Same thing we did last year, but a great way to finish out this run. And I noticed, Jeff, you didn't mention Grandissimo as part of that rundown of the Circa contest. Are the rumors true? Are you going to be entering Grandissimo, that 100K entry?
1: They're going to start making another commercial. Are the rumors true? No. You know, the $100 version, maybe, the Grandissimo. But no, I'm going to do one Survivor and one Circa Millions entry. That's what I'm going to do. I did two Survivor last year. That's not. I want to get a little dabble. You played Circa Millions before, and there's more ways to win on that one there. So I want to get a little bit of dabble on that into this year. So looking forward to that. Let's just jump into the preseason. I want to start off with talking a little Packers. So before we start talking preseason games, the Packers made a signing. Signed Jonnu Smith. Luke Musgrave is hurt. He's been hurt all training camp. He's not even really that good. Tucker Kraft's supposed to be ready for week one, so we got a couple things going on with the Packers there. Thought it was kind of interesting talking about them. They're going to be playing the Arizona Cardinals on Friday in their last preseason game.
2: Yeah, I wouldn't expect to see a whole lot from Green Bay in this final preseason game. They've been fairly aggressive, at least compared to years past, in terms of Jordan Love and a lot of the ones playing real snaps in these first two preseason games. But I think we are going to see, on balance, a lot of teams pull back this weekend. But like you said, we had big tight end news, not only bringing in Jonnu Smith, but arguably the bigger news for us, at least in fantasy land, is Tucker Kraft, expected to be, quote, a full go for week one. And obviously, you know, one of those guys coming off of a serious injury. Currently tight end 5 right now behind Brock Bowers, behind Trey McBride, Colston Loveland, Tyler Warren. He's going at basically the exact same ADP, Jeff, as Kyle Pitts at pick 81. How far does the ADP climb over these next couple of weeks? Now that we know, or at least we think Tucker Kraft is going to be out there in week one, does he move all the way up into that Tyler Warren range? Are we talking pick 55, pick 60?
1: Not for me. And I'll tell you, one of the reasons why is there's a quote maybe a week ago from Kraft himself saying he was going to be on a bit of a snap count. That he was going to be limited in the first part of the season. I don't want to deal with that too much there at the elevated price. If I get him at pick 81 where he's going now, sure. Because that means that I've got three receivers at that point in time. I'm not passing up on a running back or receiver in my starting lineup to go get Tucker Kraft. I know our colleague Joe Bartle, who's been on this show a few times, he's a Tucker Kraft stan.
2: He's taking Tucker Kraft 1-1.
1: Yeah, to the point where I have a side bet with Joe. Colston Loveland versus Tucker Kraft straight up in fantasy points there. It's a whopping $20 bet. We did that on air on SiriusXM. But, I have some Tucker Kraft exposure there. But my thing is, if I draft Tucker Kraft, I almost feel compelled to draft a second tight end. Just in case. In case, like, we find out, well, he's only going to play 20 snaps. He's going to play, but he's playing 20 snaps. I mean, if that's the case, are you going to feel comfortable starting him in a week one game?
2: Well, it depends if you believe this report. I mean, if they're saying he's a full go, then I don't think that means he's playing 20 snaps, right? I mean, there could still be some limitations. But I think if you look at this Green Bay offense holistically, especially compared to the last few years, I mean, we finally on paper should have a condensed wide receiver tree, a condensed tight end tree. This is a team that it felt like would go into every week with like 7 or 8 guys, and you're just spinning the wheel and wondering, okay, who are going to be the guys who actually get the targets? They've been a low-volume passing offense as well. I think that could change this year, especially if this Josh Jacobs situation goes south, both with the legal issues and with the injury that he's been nursing. I don't know if they'll be able to lean on that running game to the degree that they have in years past. So I think it should be a more fruitful situation overall for fantasy, but I will say this, Jonnu Smith signing, you know, one of those guys you just kind of forgot he was still out there on the free agent market. I like this quite a bit for Green Bay. This is a team that is shed some of that depth. You know, they don't have a whole lot behind Tucker Kraft. Luke Musgrave is still on this roster. He hasn't been great. Every time he makes a catch, he can't stay upright. Beyond that, it's Josh Wiley, who's just kind of more of a bit player. I mean, Jonnu Smith, he's been in the league a while. He's only 31 years old. And I think we kind of forgot about him because he was part of that weird tight end committee in Pittsburgh last year. So many guys were involved. He is only two seasons removed from a 111-target season with the Miami Dolphins. 88 catches, almost 900 yards, 8 touchdowns. He was a tight end 4 in fantasy two seasons ago.
1: Yeah, that's right. You got more targets than Jalen Waddle down the stretch there that Dolphins team. Josh Jacobs, not fully practicing yet. He's dealing with that groin injury. He's been dealing with that all offseason. The legal situation's kind of hovering over. That tends to move slowly. I as opposed to like the Pierce situation in Atlanta where it was pretty clear there was a plea, there was all of that. Here, I think the wheels of justice might turn a little slower. I don't know if we'll see anything from the league in terms of suspension yet. But the injury alone is enough to have me discount Jacobs a little bit. I'm not taking Jacobs in the third round where he frequently goes.
2: Well, I mean, honestly, I was looking at some ADP numbers in high-stakes leagues just in the last week. He's down to pick 48 on average. So that is enough of a discount for me where I think I am willing to jump in because, like you said, each of these legal situations, you know, they kind of have their own life cycle. But it does feel like more often than not we are seeing these as kind of a multi-year process where it's like the season after the incident occurs is when you start to see the ramifications. It's a long legal process. But like you said, he's dealing with the injury on top of that. If Marshawn Lloyd stays healthy, you know, I think that gives Green Bay the secondary option that they haven't really had these last couple of years. They've kind of had to run Josh Jacobs into the ground. But, again, when we're talking end of the fourth round, into the fifth round in these high-stakes leagues, like, I'm still taking him over Cam Scataboo. You know, DeAndre Swift versus Josh Jacobs, that's a debate to me. David Montgomery, Quinshon Judkins, Bashel Touton, those are some of the names we're getting into. But, you know, it's one of those things where if you say, okay, I don't want to take Josh Jacobs in this spot, running back starts to dry up in terms of dependable options after that ADP number.
1: So what I think in that particular instance, I'm more likely to take the receiver and then get Swift in the fifth round or Judkins or anything of that nature. I think that's more what I've been looking at doing. You know, end of the fourth round is different, too, obviously. You know, it's a little bit different. Then you got a little bit of a choice there. We're going to talk about the four preseason games tonight, but first, you want to bet smarter? 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Nick, we've got four preseason games tonight. We've got Steelers at Bills. We got Pats at Browns. Niners at Raiders. Grudge match there. Rams at Chargers. You got a particular game you want to highlight there? Anything you're looking to see?
2: Well, I mean, it's a loaded slate tonight, Jeff. You know, we're gonna be hustling back from the golf course to try to catch some of these games later. I will say the total in Steelers Bills is now down to 34.5. So we're not expecting to see too many fireworks there. Some starters potentially on the field for the Buffalo Bills. It's been hard to get a full grasp from Joe Brady as far as who's actually going to be out there. We will not see Josh Allen. We likely will not see Aaron Rodgers either. So not a whole lot for me in Steelers-Bills. Even Patriots-Browns, right, where we've at least been trying to evaluate Deshaun Watson, trying to evaluate Shedeur Sanders. Neither of those guys are going to play. So it's going to be the Dylan Gabriel show for Cleveland. Wouldn't expect to see much from New England. Yeah, Niners-Raiders, yeah, this is one where I think we're still monitoring that quarterback battle. It's still feeling to me like it's going to be Kirk Cousins to begin the year. I would be really surprised if the Raiders walk that back. And I think overall I've been impressed with what we've seen from Fernando Mendoza, the pick six last week aside. But I think they will at least hold him out for, what, the first month of the season. I don't believe it's going to be the entire season. I don't believe it's going to be all the way until their late bye week. But should get another look at him tonight. And then we are going to see some starters for the L.A. Chargers. We are allegedly going to see Justin Herbert tonight. The only two starters who Harbaugh said have officially been ruled out are Khalil Mack and Derwin James. So maybe something to see on the L.A. side of things. But as always, no starters out there for the Rams tonight.
1: Yeah. As far as the Chargers go, they just lost Tyler Biadasz. I want to see, like, Jake Slaughter. How is he handling center?
2: Sure.
1: You know, because he was not going to win a job. He's their second-round pick. He was not going to win a job at guard. Their interior offensive line remains a concern for me. It was awful last year. It's still a concern for me this year there. So something to kind of watch for. I don't know if you can garner much out of a preseason game with that, but at the same time, something to pay attention to. All right, quickly, I don't want to leave this out. No more Pro Bowl. How do you feel about this?
2: I wish we had a little bit more time and we could do like a full minute of silence in honor of the Pro Bowl, Jeff. Look, it was a long time coming. I don't think there's been a ton of pushback on this decision. The Pro Bowl has devolved into something that feels like should be on like ESPN, the Ocho,
1: right,
2: over the last few years. I'm just kind of confused by what's happening when I tune in. But there's still a nostalgia factor for me with the Pro Bowl. Like, I cared about the Pro Bowl so much when I was in like 4th through 8th grade. That was such a big deal to me. It was so cool to see all your favorite players on the field at the same time. I understand why the NFL has made this decision. Again, it's kind of turned into a gimmick over the last few years. Players don't want to be there. They're still going to do the Pro Bowl honors, right? And
1: right,
2: to me, that's still important, right? I think that matters for legacy purposes. And that's something
1: purposes,
2: right, exactly.
1: Yeah.
2: And that's something that I think will stick around. But rest in peace to the Pro Bowl. You know, I have fond memories of watching all my favorite players back in the day. But I think this is the right decision, ultimately, by the National Football League. We're going double guest these next two segments here on Prop Points live from the D. We got John Hansen joining us when we come back. We'll talk some fantasy football with him on the other side. Keep it here. You're watching the Sports Betting Network.
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12: Gambler's Bonus hits again. 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
1: Welcome back to Prop Points. We've got one live baseball game. We've also got the PGA Tour Championship ongoing. Victor Hovland, your leader at 4-under. Ryan Fox, Bobby Mack are at 3-under. Adam Scott, who I've got in my one remaining one-and-done pool, he's at 2-under through 9. Scotty is barely getting going. Scotty and Rory are going to be among the last. In fact, Scotty hasn't teed off yet. He tees off at 11 a.m. with Matt Fitzpatrick. J.J. 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Nick, we want to talk a little Lamar Jackson. I got him in the sixth round. The one draft I've gotten him so far, I got him in the sixth round last weekend at National Fantasy Draft Day there. You want to talk a little bit about his running? What else did you want to talk about? New offensive coordinator?
2: Yeah, we got a bunch of changes, you know, for Baltimore, of course, this season. There was a quote from Lamar saying he ran a little bit less last season due to injuries. But I am told, Jeff, that we have John Hansen on the line, so we'll have to table the Lamar Jackson talk for now. Let's bring in our guy, John Hansen, of course, from Fantasy Points. You can hear him on SiriusXM Fantasy Sports Radio, Fantasy Football Morning. And, of course, you can find him on Twitter on X at @Fantasy_Guru. John, appreciate you giving us some of your time, man. I know you'll be taking over the show starting next week, so wishing you the best of luck taking us through NFL season. But I want to jump in. We want to pepper you with a bunch of fantasy questions over the next 8 or 9 minutes. And, you know, one thing I've been thinking about quite a bit, if you are picking toward the end of round one, obviously you have some running back options in that range, but one decision that I've had to make over and over so far this draft season has been CeeDee Lamb versus Justin Jefferson. If I want to go receiver, let's say I pick 10 or 11, do you have a side in that debate?
13: Great to be here, guys. By the way, we're off to a great start because I thought the segment was starting in 15 minutes, so it's only downhill from here. I thought I was early for my spot, but it's all good. Now, I do a little article that I've done for a long, long time called the Draft Plan, and where I draft teams from a variety of spots. Now, I don't know actually if it's – actually, it is doable. So whenever I'm faced with that dilemma, like I don't know who to take in round one, I always look at, okay, what are my options in round two? So if you're near the bottom of round one, I do like CeeDee Lamb as a needle-moving wide receiver. I think you can take him with some confidence knowing that when it comes back to you, you could probably get Chase Brown. So I think that's a pretty sexy start right there, CeeDee Lamb and Chase Brown. So that's how I do it. I always look at, you know, positional scarcity, but when I'm really stuck and I don't know who to take in a round one in particular, I always say, okay, well, who are my best options likely going to be? And I like Chase Brown as an RB1 more than I like the wide receiver I would take if I went running back in round one, if that makes sense.
1: I've been seeing a lot of Chase Brown as early as like 1.8 in some drafts at the NFFC in particular there. I know you do a lot of FFPC drafts, which is tight end elevated scoring. John, do you draft the premium tight ends in that format?
13: I do. I think this is a pretty good year to do that. I'm kind of, my wife calls me all or nothing boy. I'm either all in on something or I'm out. So that's the way I'm looking at tight end this year. I will take Brock Bowers in round number two because I think he's going to be a major needle mover. I also really, really like Tyler Warren. I won't argue if you take Colston Loveland. So I'm into the top tight end. Not Trey McBride, though. I'm out this year on Trey McBride. I've been a big Trey McBride guy his entire career, but I do think we're going to play a little bit more 11 personnel. Kendrick Bourne's actually pretty good. Jeremiah Love's going to get plenty of targets and all that. So I'm kind of all or nothing at tight end. I'm absolutely willing to take an elite guy like Bowers or even a second-tier guy like Warren or Loveland, as I mentioned. But if I don't get one of those guys, you know, Laporte is okay. Tucker Kraft is fine. Viable for sure. They actually are on my target list. But in a real draft, when it's like big time competitive, I'm either going to pay up for the tight end or I'm going to wait and get a couple of cheap guys like the old heads, like Travis Kelce or Mark Andrews.
2: Could not agree more. I think both Kelce and Andrews, two of the best values at the position. Jake Ferguson, now you could get well after pick 100, even into the 130s in some drafts. And Isaiah Likely, you know, another guy who I am into in that range. Let's go back to wide receivers, John. There is a really interesting glut of wide receivers who tend to go in round three. So I'm going to fire off a bunch of names here. Devontae Smith, Rashee Rice, Zay Flowers, Ladd McConkey, Garrett Wilson, Jalen Waddle, Emeka Ibuka, T. Higgins. Now, that's seven players who, again, typically go in round three. Do you have either a favorite in that group, somebody you're drafting more often than not, or maybe a player you're avoiding of those players?
13: Yeah, I'm not totally sure on Ibuka. You know, with the injury, is a new offense. I mean, you know, we could certainly make a case for him, but I'm kind of like right at the markets with Emeka Ibuka. You know, Rashee Rice, I can't get past the fact that I thought he's stunk last year when he played, and he was wide receiver six while stinking with 18.8 fantasy points per game. So I'm into him, but among the name, I do like Devontae Smith. I'm a Devontae Smith apologist. I have loved him every year. Now, it hasn't been incredible, but it's been pretty good. A little bit of an unknown territory this year as he embarks on, you know, being the number one receiver. But of all those names you mentioned, I really love Zay Flowers. I mean, he's going to be all over the place. He's built up. He's bulked up this year. I think that is fine. He's called Declan Doyle a genius. He's buttering him up, perhaps, because their plan is to get more explosive plays, and that'll be Zay Flowers. So very, very into Zay Flowers. But you kind of hit on a pocket that I love. You know, this is why I would advise, like, yeah, you want to get one or two, like, high-end receivers, especially if you're, like, three, four, five. But I don't see any reason to go all in on drafting, like, three, four receivers in the first four or five rounds because of this nice little pocket. DJ Moore. Feeling really good about DJ Moore. I love his prop, by the way. I did that in the VEASAN draft that we did, the futures draft. I took it. It's like over 59.5 catches. Like, that's a lock, I think, if he avoids injury. I also very, very high on Christian Watson. I think Parker Washington's a good breakout. So really good depth in rounds like 6 through 9 this year at wide receiver.
1: Talk with John Hansen. He's going to be hosting Prop Points beginning on Monday, as he does every year during the football season. In your draft plan, you have the dirty 30 players that you're fading at ADP. Uh-huh. I'm not going to make you list all of them, but give me a highlight there. Who's a guy, a first-round dirty 30 guy?
13: Christian McCaffrey. You know, I didn't like him last year, and I was wrong. But the year before, I was vehemently against him, and I was correct. So let's see if I can go 2 out of 3. I mean, the vibes are borderline horrific. I understand he's going to catch a lot of passes, and that's a big-time cheat code, but he also kind of looked like a fullback out there running the rock this year, so I worry about that margin for error. At the very least, if I take McCaffrey, I love Kalon Black out of Indiana. I think he's won the number two job. You know, I'm a big ageist. I like Devontae Adams was actually on my – I have a list of the 12, I call it, playing off the 12s, I guess, in Seattle, and I had Devontae Adams as one of the 12s, but a year later, with some hamstring injuries popping up last year, I'm out on him. I'm out on Mike Evans, always out on J.K. Dobbins. And here's a couple of guys I think are a little bit too hyped. You know, Jalen Waddle, I know he's good, but, I mean, what are we going to do with all these other receivers? Troy Franklin and Marvin Mims and Pat Bryant. He loves to spread it around. And I don't really love the rookies this year, like Carnell Tate. I'm not taking him. So yeah, I'm the kind of guy that I like to go negative with it. Because why? Because every year players disappoint. So I try and isolate the sleepers and the overperformers, but also the underperformers, and I just named a few of them. And Trey McBride, by the way, and I love Trey McBride.
2: John, we got about a minute left. We'll end on this. We expect Alec Pierce to be activated from the PUP list at some point today. Now, you're getting about a 2-round discount on Alec Pierce now versus if you were doing early drafts back in June and July. Are you willing to jump back in on Alec Pierce in the 80s or the 90s?
13: I think so. I mean, when was the last time we lamented, oh, my God, my season was ruined by my seventh-round draft pick? You know, I don't think it's that much capital. The payoff is pretty good. I mean, we all know Alec Pierce was a downfield maven, led the NFL with over 20 yards per catch. But I see his game expanding. And with Michael Pittman gone, those short to intermediate targets, it's going to have to expand. The vibes are good on Daniel Jones. It's a good offense. I like Steichen. So, yeah, I think I'll be willing to take him. Now, he's not – I did pull him from my target list just to not be irresponsible. But, you know, up against it at a draft, eighth round, I would, in fact, pull the trigger and just hope for the best because he's a baller.
2: He's going behind Michael Pittman. He's going behind Wandale Robinson right now. That is just wrong to me. I think we'll see Alec Pierce start to climb over these next couple of weeks. John Hansen,
13: it's a long
2: everybody.
13: Season.
2: John Hansen, everybody. You can catch him on SiriusXM. You can catch him hosting this show starting on Monday, taking you through the NFL season. Check him out on X at Fantasy_Guru. We're going to talk some Week 1 Survivor. We're less than 2 weeks away from Week 1. Alan Cislowski joining us with some plays on the other side. This is Prop Points.
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5: Welcome back into Prop Points, live from the D in downtown Las Vegas. Dick Whalen, Jeff Erickson, hanging out with you. Like we said, we got double guests on the show. Just talked to our friend John Hansen. We now bring in our guy, Alan Sislowski. I was going to say we were going out to the progressive guest line, Alan, but we are not. You were joining us live at the D here
6: it's
5: on
6: the regressive guest line today.
5: Right. Alan Sislowski, one of our NFL experts at RotoWire. You can check him out at Alan_Sislowski. We want to focus this on Circus Survivor, Alan. You got your entry in yesterday officially. You're back in the contest. And before we start looking at week one, I want to ask you, what kind of Survivor player are you? Right? There are different archetypes, I think, that you can take in this contest. Do you go through, do you try to script out all of your picks week 1 through 18? Are you more of a Survivor in advance, I'll figure it out next week kind of guy?
7: I'm a winning Survivor player.
5: Oh.
7: So what I did was, you know, I put my $1,000 down at the counter. I got my Survivor ticket, and I told the cashier at the behind the counter that I would be back next year to play Grandissimo, which is the $100,000 entry after I win this. Now, in all seriousness, actually, that is serious. But I think where even the most experienced Survivor players miss out, guys, is that it's not a game of Survivor. It's survive while everybody else dies. Right? Like, it's not just get on what everyone else is doing and get to the next week. So let me give you a hypothetical to illustrate the point. Is week one, there's Chargers and Arizona is a 10.5-point spread. So that's about an 80% probability. Now, in our hypothetical Survivor League where there's 100 people, just say, if 99 of the people were taking the Chargers, what do you think the best pick is? Is it to take the Chargers or is it to be the one person with a 20% chance on the Cardinals? It's probably the Cardinals, right? I mean,
6: objection, leading question, Tom. Yeah.
7: So the point is, it's not just about what's likely to happen in Survivor. It's about what happens if. It's about trying to find that one spot where everyone's on the chalk, everyone's on the 80-90% team, and you could find a pivot that makes sense just in case the unthinkable happens. So that is how I tend to play Survivor.
6: Before we get into week one, I want to talk a little bit of strategy as well for the circuit contest in particular, because we have a Thanksgiving slate, which includes the night before Thanksgiving this year. Thanks, NFL, for taking every single day of the year. But there's five games on that slate. Green Bay versus the Rams, Bears, Lions, Philly, Dallas, KC, Buffalo, and Denver at Pittsburgh. Then there's a Christmas slate. Do you work backwards? Do you, like, start to think, okay, I can't pick these two teams earlier in the year because I need to save them for these particular slates?
7: So logic would say is that you want to at least save the home teams, the favorites in a way, for those slates. But that would have failed last year.
6: Yes, every underdog won on Thanksgiving. Yes, that's right, and Black Friday.
7: So is that just like an aberration, or is that something to keep in mind? And I think that the most important thing, I mean, this is going to seem like 101 here, is just make sure you have teams, right?
6: Yeah.
7: I can see, I mean, we see people plunk down their $1,000 and get no pick every week, right? Like, they don't.
6: It's infuriating.
7: Oh, it is? I love it. Come in the
6: let me correct the record. It's infuriating when you're already knocked out and these jabronis aren't even making picks.
5: Yeah.
7: Right, right. Well, you know, that's a real man doesn't make a pick, right?
6: Yes,
7: just put that right. But, you know, I love it. I mean, it always amazes me. I'm always thinking, like, did they have, like, a rough night or what happened there? I just want to interview that person. But I think the most important thing is to at least have options. So it's not like, you know, you want to go to, you want to start thinking about week 12, 13, whatever it is, and then the end of the season, because you just got to get there. So just make sure you understand it, you keep an eye on it. And, I mean, the slate that you just outlined, they're all like 3 points or less.
6: That's right.
7: And right now that the Christmas slate is all like 1 point. Some of them are pick'em.
6: Yeah.
7: So there's no real advantage. Just having options is good enough. Even if you're a 1-point dog and that's the team you're forced to take, that's a good enough option.
5: Well, if it's all about making it to the next week, Alan, that starts with week one. Now, based on how you describe your strategy, I'm going to guess you will probably not be with the crowd on the L.A. Chargers. I think we can safely say as of now that will likely be the most popular pick. I will say, by the way, the Chargers play the Raiders at home in week two. So if you do want a Zag, you can still play the Chargers in the second week. Now, there are some other options, though, in week one. Jacksonville, home against Cleveland. I think that would be my pick as of right now. You got the Lions as big favorites at home against New Orleans. This is a Lions team, though, that has a very soft schedule. A lot of spots, I think, where you could play Detroit. Maybe the Eagles at home against Washington if you want to incur some risk. Do you think we see a decent amount of the contest in on these 50-50 games where if you're going to play these teams at any point in the season, you'd think it would be week one? And those games are Dolphins, Raiders, and Jets, Titans.
7: Oh, man. See, this is like what every Survivor player goes through on Friday before they have to submit their pick, or Saturday for late pick in the circuit contest, is like you start thinking about what's everyone else doing? What should I do? And then all of a sudden you end up just like twisting yourself in a pretzel. I think you outlined, I think, the sharpest take that a lot of people are going to miss is that if everyone's on the Chargers, they're going to be the chalk play for week two against the Raiders, presumably. We don't know what's going to happen. And then I think like the experienced players that play Survivor that have multiple entries, they might be on the Raiders just to try to, quote, burn them up. And then if they lose an entry, say they have five whatever plus entries, they can use them up. And then if they get by, hey, they still have all these great teams left. Again, week one, there's three likely options here. So I don't think any of them will be owned enough or picked enough to fade any. I could see a situation where there's multiple strategies going by. Chargers will be very popular. Lions, super popular as a 7-point favorite. And, of course, the Jags. So I could see those, all three of those being in like the 20-plus percent, maybe even like higher than that. So I haven't decided which one, but if I was forced to pick right now, I'm going to leave the Chargers for next week. I'm going to be with you. I'm going to take the Jaguars in week one.
6: So much about Survivor is about the unknown, steering into the unknown in the NFL.
7: Yes.
6: We know a lot less than we think we know. With that in mind, which of the three big favorites is the biggest trap in your mind?
7: Oh, that's such a good question. And it's the Lions didn't really have a good year last year, right, guys? I mean, you know, we all think they're ready for a bounce back. And, you know, that means they're a touchdown-plus favorite here. So if the Lions really haven't put it all together and the offensive line is a little shaky and they just get off to a rough start, anything can happen in week one. Jeff, the team that you like, the Bengals, has been like a perennial week one failure.
6: Thanks for reminding me, Alan.
5: Do not take the Bengals in week one.
6: I may or may not have lost an entry 2 years ago watching it on a golf course in Montgomery, Alabama. That was fun.
7: Yeah, you always want to hedge your happiness. You never want to put it on your team unless you have to. That's just like very scientific strategy.
6: It's
7: right
6: just
7: there.
6: Math.
7: Yeah. Yeah. I think the biggest danger zone, probably the Lions, but again, I wouldn't fade them for that reason.
5: I wouldn't play the Lions in week one. Yeah. I think there are too many other spots for Detroit. They host the Jets in week three. They play Arizona in week five. They get the Dolphins. They get the Titans. They get the Giants later in the season. Those could all be big favorite games. I think Jacksonville just makes too much sense. And I am somebody, Al, when I play Survivor, I'm scripting things out, but I'm only trying to go maybe 3, 4, 5 weeks ahead because I think it could be dangerous to assume something 3 months from now as far as, oh, well, the line's 1.5. It's going to be completely different by the time we get to that game. But if you don't want to use Jacksonville in week one, here's their schedule after that Cleveland

0: likely Tua Tagovailoa and the Atlanta Falcons.
1: Ooh, that's a good one, right? Because, you know, as much as ha-ha Aaron Rodgers, but the Steelers are like a perennial, like they're a tough team. They're not going to get beat up. Like you said, they're at home. This is a new era. They have a new coach, new system. Aaron Rodgers probably a little re-energized here. So I do think that is a sharp play that you'll probably see about 5 or 8%, maybe 10% of the contest on there. In fact, now you see this is what happens when you play Survivor. You start getting all these crazy ideas in your head, and then all of a sudden, before you know it, you just drive yourself mad. But I guess that's why we play the game. The other thing you said before, I just want to bring attention to, guys, is that when you talk about, hey, let me just save the Bills, for example, for Week 6, and then all of a sudden, Week 6 with the soft matchup against whoever they're playing. Again, I'm just using a hypothetical. Josh Allen misses a game for an ankle sprain or something like that. So it's when you talk about like planning it out 2, 3, 5 weeks in advance, that's a dangerous game in itself. It's like this week, next week, keep some teams in your queue for those short slates. I think that's all you can do, and just let the chips fall where they may.
2: Perfect example last year, Kansas City Chiefs. I'm not going to use them against the Raiders. I'm going to wait till they play Tennessee late in the season when I really need them. Oh, yeah, Patrick Mahomes didn't play. They lost miserably in that game on the road. So it happens all the time as far as that goes. Really quick, Alan, we got about a minute left here. I want to talk a little Buffalo-Houston in Week 1. I think it's a really interesting game there because there's a lot of hype on Houston. That game last year, they sacked Josh Allen 8 times. I'm avoiding Josh Allen in guillotine leagues because of that matchup there. Where are you on that matchup? Where are you on Josh Allen as a fantasy quarterback this year?
1: So in fantasy football, Josh Allen, he's the first quarterback off the board because he's the best point scorer. But, man, you have to spend like a top 35, top 40 pick on him. So I think that I would just not take him because there's so many great quarterbacks in fantasy, and that's what the name of the game is. It's not about the player. It's about what's the replacement value.
0: Josh Allen on an island right now in fantasy in terms of quarterback ADP, going a good 20, 25 picks ahead of that next quarterback in most drafts. Great stuff from our guy, Alan Soslowski. Best of luck in Circus Survivor this year. We'll see you in Grandissimo in 2027 and enjoying hanging out with you in Vegas this week. We got to have to break. We'll have some baseball plays from Jeff Erickson when we come back. Keep it locked. You're watching Prop Points on the Sports Betting Network.
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1: Nick Whale, Jeff Erickson back with you. It's Prop Points live from the D in Las Vegas, Nevada. Jeff, we will finish things off getting some plays on the card for an abbreviated Thursday slate in Major League Baseball. Do have one early game in action. Washington Nationals up 2-0 on the Colorado Rockies. Bottom of the second, one runner on third right now, two outs for the Nats. We'll see if they can add to that 2-0 advantage. Let's move to the rest of the slate. Jeff, a little bit later this afternoon, we get the Orioles on the road in St. Louis. Trevor Rogers taking on Gordon Graceffo. Hopefully I pronounced that correctly. Orioles minus 119 favorites on the money line. Total sitting at 8. Looking at a bullpen game for the St. Louis Cardinals. How are you playing this one?
7: So it's interesting. This was it was TBD on the starter for a long time until late this morning for the Cardinals. They got a rookie named Connor Hjerpe, who is a former first-round pick who was going to make his debut. Looks like they're going to do a bullpen game instead on this one here. I'm kind of focusing on two things. Trevor Rogers, been pitching pretty well, beat the Rays each of the last two times out. Has had a horrible first half of the season, much better second half of the season. The Cardinals against lefties do not strike out a bunch, though. That's interesting. So I kind of steered away from Rogers' K-prop. I was looking at playing that. Thought, oh, okay, maybe I'll just go counterintuitive, but the price isn't right. So instead, I'm just going to go in the over in the total in this game. 7.5. You got a minus 124 over at Bet Rivers. Yesterday, we had an 8-7 game. The day before, 13-1. Ball's carrying decently in Busch Stadium right now. I know it hasn't been a hitter's park all season long, but I think the arms are worn down for the Cardinals, and them, the bullpen shouldered a lot of innings yesterday, so I think this will be a higher scoring game today.
1: Set up Astros Yankees out in New York. Big win last night for the Yanks as they try to whittle down that gap in the AL East. Just 3.5 back now of the Rays in the division. Hayden Wesneski going for the Astros. Garrett Cole on the other side for the Yanks. Jeff, Yankees minus 154 favorites on that money line total coming in. Excuse me. At 8, and you were looking at the team total for the Astros.
7: Yeah, I am. I wouldn't mind playing the money line. I don't think that's a bad price for the money line for the Yankees, given the disparity in the starting pitching matchup. Garrett Cole's rolling. He's back to being Garrett Cole. Really, last five starts have been tremendous there. Wesneski's coming back from Tommy John surgery. He's made five starts, 27 and two-thirds innings there. Some rain in the forecast on this one as well. It was raining in New York earlier. Producer Jared in New York right now told us. Thunderstorms.
1: Boots on the ground.
7: Yes, boots on the ground. We're really good that way. Kind of just go like this. Yep, there's the rain, all right. I just like Garrett Cole having another strong start here. Two or fewer earned runs in his last five starts. Under team total of 3.5, minus 110 over at DraftKings is the pick.
1: We'll get you a play for Royals Blue Jays in just a moment. But, folks, college football is back, and the NFL season is just around the corner. Now's your time to get an edge with VSiN Pro. 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Kansas City on the road in Toronto. Noah Cameron, Spencer Irigetti is our pitching matchup tonight, Jeff. Royals just slight favorites on the money line. Total sitting 8. There are some 8.5s out there as well, and I know you're attacking that total.
7: Yeah, always shop around, folks, especially if you're looking for a total here on this one. Noah Cameron really had a good second half of the season after a rough start. 2 scoreless outings in his last 2 outings, 14 scoreless innings over that stretch there. Did have a couple of blow-up outings, so it's kind of like, you know, it's either feast or famine with Noah Cameron. But going against a Jays team that's got an 80 WRC plus against left-handed pitching, Noah Cameron is left-handed, last I checked, so I think that augurs in his favor. Going up, you know, one of the reasons why the Blue Jays have struggled so much against lefties is Vlad Guerrero. 7 homers on the year, 0 of them at home.
1: Ugh.
7: Real disappointing season there. You say you have him in your one fantasy team this year?
1: No, I don't, but yeah. I'm a Vlad Guerrero supporter, and it's just been brutal to watch as a baseball fan.
7: Yeah, absolutely. I only have him in one league. It was the first draft I did all season, and ugh. There's a few of those. You know, a lot of us out there. There thought, oh, that's the safe pick at the end of the first round. Not so much. So I'm going under in the total on this one here. 8.5 I could find at Hard Rock, -110. I know it's 7.5 in some places, 8 in other places. Shop around as always. Better price versus better total. I like going getting that hook on the extra half, especially when it's just a -110 price.
1: Go to Brewers-Mets. They finish up a 3-game set before the Brewers return home to face the Rangers this weekend. Jacob Mizorowski on the hill opposite Sean Manaea. Now, Brewers lost in horrendous fashion on Tuesday night. Got it back last night with a big win. 3-run homer for Bryce Turang. It was a great night for Milwaukee, Jeff. Cubs lost. Dodgers lost. Milwaukee trying to hang on to that one seed in the National League. But they did lose Dustin May, literally one pitch into the game.
7: Yep.
1: Takes a comebacker off the shoulder. So it was essentially a bullpen game for the Milwaukee Brewers. Do you think we see Jacob Mizorowski go as deep into this game as possible?
7: You're thinking along my wavelength here. You know, the extra inning game on Tuesday, tons of innings eaten up by the bullpen yesterday there. I'm always looking at the Miz in terms of K-props to begin with, right? 8.5 as opposed to the 9.5 that we've seen recently, so that's a little bit favorable. Mets aren't a big strikeout team, but they're middle of the pack, about 22%, 21-22%, both at home against righties recently, you name it there. I just think there's a good chance they're going to ask the Miz to go a little deeper than they have in other games there, and that augurs well for a strikeout prop, which already is great anyhow. Second fastest person ever to get to 200 strikeouts in a season. Over 8.5 strikeouts is the play. Circa has the best price, -105.
1: Go to Dodgers-Braves as that series continues down in Atlanta. Probably the best pitching matchup on the slate today. Yoshi Yamamoto taking on Chris Sale. Kind of a tough break for Chris Sale to go from facing off against the Miz and now Yamamoto. Look, we got by that Dodgers run line, Dodgers money line yesterday. They baited us into it. Braves have taken the first 2 games of this series. Braves are -119 favorites tonight with Sale on the hill. Totals all the way down at 6.5.
7: See, I think we had the right pick. Sasaki had the temerity to get hurt. And so that was we couldn't account
1: for
7: that.
1: That's on him.
7: Yeah, that's on him. It's not on us. You know, the prop was right, the players were wrong. But for tonight, I'm being a little flippant. But tonight it's a 6.5 total, which is interesting. It's really interesting to see how these two pitchers have suppressed home runs. And granted, the bullpens will play a factor in this at some point in time, but Yamamoto's only allowed 5 home runs on the road all season long out of his 15 total. Chris Sale has only allowed 8 homers all season long and none since July 4th. So I'm just going to go with the under on the home run total in the game here. 1.5 total homers. Get that at +105 over at DraftKings.
1: Diamondbacks Giants in the late window. Jose Cabrera taking on Landon Roop. This one's close on the money line. Arizona sitting -105. Total coming in at 8. A couple plays for you, Jeff, in this game.
7: Yeah, absolutely. So all-time collapse yesterday by the Giants in favor to my Reds there. Had a 9-3 lead going into the last inning. Reds scored 7 in the 9th inning to get the win on that one there. The Giants bullpen has been a disaster all year long, too. I mean, you know, it's just, you know, their closer didn't even make it to, like, May before getting sent down. He's been up and down. They're using 3 different guys as their closer now, and it's not working. One thing that is working for them is Rafael Devers. He's got up to 29 homers now on the season. He's homered 3 straight games. He is up to, you know, he's hit 17 of those homers at home. going up against Jose Cabrera. Getting the call. He pitched earlier this season. He's got an ERA north of 5. He is replacing Mike Soroka, who went on the IL with a shoulder injury. So this is a pretty good setup for a high-scoring game. Diamondback, their bullpen was rested pretty well. They got a good performance out of Erod yesterday in that win over the Cubs. But I'm going to go Rafael Devers over 1.5 in total bases. You know, there's different ways you can attack it. You go to Herbie Market, you can go find your home run prop. I'm going total bases in this one, getting plus money, plus 130 over at DraftKings. And I'm just expecting high scoring as well because in the whole game. Landon Roop hasn't been that great second half of the season. I think between the two pitchers, I think we can get a high total in this one. Over 7.5, minus 120 over at Hard Rock. Again, I'm taking the lower total for a less advantageous price. You can find some eights with a better price out there.
1: I hate that I have to ask you this, Jeff. Will you have any action on any of these four preseason games tonight?
7: No, I will not. I don't ever bet preseason. I just don't want to yuck your yum. I'm just not going to do it.
1: I'm staring down that under 35.5 in Pat's Browns. I think we might have to throw that one in.
7: You're in Vegas.
1: What better time to bet an under 35.5 in a game that Dylan Gabriel will be starting? Again, no Watson, no Shadur Sanders tonight for the Cleveland Browns. Let's finish things out, Jeff, with our best bets of the night. Where are we going?
7: I'm going to go with that Giants Diamondbacks over. That was the last thing I did, and it's going to be the one I like the best.
1: I'm going to a run line. We got burned on it yesterday with the L.A. Dodgers. This time we are going to Brewers-Mets. Give me that run line, minus 105 over at DraftKings. Not paying the money line price, minus 192 with the Miz on the hill. But I think this Brewer team is on a mission. I think they kind of got back on track yesterday after that brutal loss on Tuesday. Massive pitching advantage with the Miz going up against Manaea. Miz has been unbelievable. He's been unbelievably consistent as well. Has not allowed more than 3 earned runs in any starts this season. So give me the Brewers to cover that 1.5. Again, minus 105 at the DK Sportsbook. We'll be back with you live from the D, finishing out our run here on Prop Point tomorrow. Money Moves, Stormy, JVT coming your way next. Keep it locked. You're watching the Sports Betting Network.

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1: Okay, let's spend the afternoon. 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
2: You know, Fantastic's open every Friday, Saturday, and Sunday, 10 to 6. 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
1: And like they say, we've got it.
3: I'm Stormy Bonantoni, taking care of the legal stuff.

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2: Everybody, happy Wednesday. This is Money Moves live in downtown Las Vegas. Back at the D today in downtown. Sorry about Tony Jonathan Von Tobel with you. We will, rumor has it, be back at Circa Resort and Casino tomorrow, but been enjoying the new digs here so far the last 2 days.
3: Yeah, Circa's a place to be. I mean, I love it down here at the D, but I just got done doing 3 hours over at Radio Row.
2: You were busy
3: for the Ultimate Contest weekend, which is a ton of fun. A lot of our cohorts are here. Obviously, Eric and Whalen, we're just getting done here at the set right now. We got a lot of people that are up there. Already got to talk to Mike Palm for a little bit. Ran into Derek Stevens. Our guys from the Sports Gambling Podcast going to be up there all day, I think today and tomorrow. So it is a who's who and a what's what for anybody out there. And so if you're on the way or if you're out here already, make sure you come in because you sign up. You get a lot of cool stuff, too. You get the access to the mixer here today at Bar Canada after the Champions Dinner. You get to have access to Legacy Club tomorrow as part of that little shindig, too. And, Stormy, rumor has it, it's not a rumor, it's advertised, open bar from 10 to 4 tomorrow at Stadium Swim.
2: We love an open bar. And as a good note, tomorrow on the show we'll have some guests, folks that are floating around. We'll snag them and bring them in studio as part of that as well. We've got a couple great guests on deck for today's show. Dr. David Chow, we're going to talk through some of the big injuries in the NFL right now entering the season, what's going to impact things from a betting standpoint for us, whether in the short term or the long term. And Chris Jimenez, former MLB catcher, now doing great things over at SiriusXM MLB Radio. We haven't had him on in a while, so excited to catch up. Maybe even talk in addition to all the Major League Baseball stuff, some Little League. I know it's not his kids' team, but with Nevada playing in the American Championship, pretty big news there. I thought you would be in better spirits after seeing that your boy, Alec Pierce, came off PUP this morning.
3: Yeah, a great white hope for Indianapolis. He is back. There's a lot of great white hopes in Indianapolis for the most part. But, look, it's good news for Indy. We've talked about this a lot. We go back to the team preview as well for the Indianapolis Colts, too. One of the things that you were really worried about was the wide receiver room, what that was going to look like, how thin that thing was. And with him now being off the pup list, you know that he's not going to miss this first month, and that's obviously a huge deal. We will see, because I believe, I just read the report that he was off the pup list. It doesn't necessarily mean he's ready for week one.
2: Ramping up.
3: But it does mean that they think he'll be ready from before those first 4 weeks, and that's a really good thing. Look, this is an offense that was awesome last year, as we know, for a stretch. But you also have your two main cogs coming off of pretty serious injuries to start the year. And so you do wonder what that looks like. But at the very least, if he's going to be healthy near the beginning of the year, it's a good thing for the Colts, who have a win total of 7.5.
2: Yeah, what I saw was the hopes for him being out there for the regular season opener. We'll wait and see for now. Did sign Keenan Allen, obviously. You got Josh Downs in the room. Tyler Warren avoided the injury scare in the preseason. So good news, at least it seems, on the health front for the Colts as we get set. We got to get set for a big show today. 2 hours, jam-packed of stuff. Let's set the table like we always do with the rundown.
4: It's time for the top headlines and topics of the day. This is the rundown.
2: Dress rehearsal no more, JVP. The third and now final week of the preseason getting underway tonight with a quadruple header. And this used to be dress rehearsal game, right, where teams would give extended time to the starters. No Moss. We will, however, see Justin Herbert and some starters for the Chargers today. But the expectation, according to Jim Harbaugh, is just in the 6 to 9 play range. So do with that what you will.
3: Yeah, I mean, I think this week is pretty random in terms of what you're going to get. I mean, you can chase it. You can get some of the line movement when it's announced whether the starters are going to play or not. But the variance of this, when essentially we're talking about a bunch of teams that are going to consist of guys that are fighting for roster spots, or for the most part are probably already decided that they're not going to be on the team by the coaching staff, but it's new bodies to eat snaps here in a game like this. So you do wonder what that's going to look like. I think it's a high variance week, and I think it's an easy week to just sit back and watch, but we'll see.
2: Yeah, we'll tell you what you need to know for the four games coming up today, as well as all of the line moves that have been sweeping the Friday slate. And are we sleeping on Seattle? Our NFL training camp tour heads to the Pacific Southwest today, previewing the defending Super Bowl champion Seattle Seahawks. Couldn't help but notice, flipping through the old VSiN NFL betting guide, not a one of our hosts or analysts has Seattle even getting back to the NFC Championship game. Only two had them winning the division. So could we be sleeping on the Seahawks?
3: We could, but it's hard to repeat in the National Football League. And it's not like they're perfectly intact from a season ago. One of the biggest losses actually on the sideline. He's out here in Las Vegas now, including Kubiak. What does that mean for Sam Darnold after a really strong year? But remember, the tail end of the regular season, there's a guy that was playing essentially one-to-one football. You mean one touchdown, one interception, was kind of bland as a quarterback. So without Kubiak there, what does that really do for this offense? But they should be good. I don't think they're going to fall off the face of the earth.
2: Also want to wish everybody a happy week zero Eve. We are less than 48 hours away now from kickoff of the college football season. Let's freaking go. Although I guess you could say technically tonight with the FCS kickoff, but we will preview some of the key games as well as update some of the news on the sport. We've talked a lot about the 5-for-5 NFL, the college football eligibility conversation this week. Well, one player is utilizing that fifth year, going back to a big, big 12 school. We'll tell you who it is and why it's important. But we are going to start in the NFL because there was an interesting NFL and betting item that came through this morning. While no financial terms have been disclosed, JBT, the NFL did announce that they have reached new commercial agreements with three sports betting operators for the 2026 season, DraftKings, FanDuel, and Fanatics Betting and Gaming. The league had been without partners since March after its previous contract expired. They bring back DraftKings and FanDuel. Caesars no longer in the equation. DraftKings is also the league's official daily fantasy partner, and Fanatics will become the official online casino marketing partner of the NFL as well. And with that, you know, that's where all of the data sharing and different things like that come with the relationships between the sports books and the league.
3: So I think what's interesting is when you read the story, this little graph, as part of the deals, DraftKings, FanDuel, Fanatics will collaborate with the NFL on what types of bets are offered.
2: Yes.
3: Intelligence sharing, advocacy efforts, and responsible gambling initiatives. Now, before I read the next sentence, what I find funny is you read that and you're like, well, wait a minute, hold on. Because obviously we've talked a lot about this, what's offered, what's not, the opportunities to fix results, everything going on in basketball that we have seen, college football. Like, are they going to really come in and have an effect on what is offered in the betting market? The league objects to bets tied to officiating and injuries or any wagers that could be knowable in advance or easily manipulated by a single person. Those are not going to be, like, there's nothing that's going to change here. So I think that this is exactly what we've talked about. We've talked to Mike about why sports books have to team up with some of these leagues to get the official data and what it means for them as well. So I think this is par for the course. I did find, I have to look this up because I didn't have time to. What I thought was interesting was the multi-year partnerships provide the sports books with access to official league data, the ability to advertise during games. Does that mean they still have to also pay for the ad spaces? Yeah, right. So like, yeah, so like you're getting so much money from these sports books. It's absolutely wild if you're the NFL. And you can see, so like you have this agreement on getting the data, and as part of it, we'll allow you to buy ad space as well. Like, that's crazy to me how much money there is in this.
2: It is worth noting as well, I think, that for as much as prediction markets have grown and we're seeing the advertising for places like Kalshi and Polymarket, we're referencing those odds a lot on our programs here on VSiN as well, that the NFL specifically has said that's not a space they're considering commercially right now, so they're going to stick with the traditional sports books rather than prediction markets.
3: Yeah.
2: Some of the quote tweets, by the way, of Adam Schefter's initial report on this have been pretty funny. Like Andrew Brandt and others I saw coming out saying we've come a long way from when Tony Romo wasn't allowed to go to a fantasy draft because of the NFL's rulings. Yep, out here in Vegas, Jeff Schwartz said maybe Fanatics let me wager more than $10 on an NFL game this season with the agreement. And then, of course, because you're going to see a lot of these whenever we talk about gambling in a league and the connection that they have together, called it the National Fixed League. Of course, that's where we're going down this road.
3: I mean, to that point, though, I mean, they used to send people out here to measure the screens on which Super Bowl games were presented.
2: Mike Pritchard, a former NFL player, obviously, as well, worked with us here at VSiN. He said he wouldn't even go anywhere near, like, casinos and stuff. And he's a Vegas guy.
3: Yep.
2: You know, he wouldn't go anywhere near just for the fear of any association that could be deemed from it.
3: Yeah. So we know that's all ridiculous.
2: Yes.
3: And like you said, there was a lot of the fixed nonsense there. Which, by the way, which is dumb, too, because remember, these are competing sports books. They're going to have different liabilities. They're going to have different bottom lines and needs. And so the thought that FanDuel, DraftKings, Fanatics would all have the same bottom line and would need the same things and the same results is not true, even though we view them all as the same entity. So that doesn't make any sense at all.
2: In Major League Baseball right now, we do have one game in action. The Washington Nationals up 2-1 over the Rockies, still relatively early in that game. But last night, how about PCA going off on an umpire for what he believed should have been a called balk? It was not. Eduardo Rodriguez appeared to step off the mound when he was in third, when PCA was on third, rather. One out in the sixth, nothing game. Umps rule the way that they do. Cubs go on to lose this one 2-0, and then the crew chief admits later it was a balk after the game. Take a listen real quickly to PCA following the game on the missed call.
5: I saw four umpires miss a pretty obvious play. So they're out there every day just like we are. Their one job is to get calls right, and if they get it wrong, they're supposed to talk about it, figure it out, and get it right. And they didn't. Now, it's not to take away from what Eduardo was doing to us today, because he was all-star Eduardo Rodriguez, and he used nails. So when a guy is shoving it down your throat, pause. You got to find any way you can to make something happen, and that's exactly what I was just trying to do. And I executed, and it would have been nice if the umpires did the same. You know, if I'm going to sit here and do this stuff, like, I should have done better today. I shouldn't have punched out three times. Should have had better bats all series. I was pretty non-existent, so I think you guys just saw my frustrations from the last 3 days kind of come out, and I'm going to stick by it and say rightfully so, because, you know, I didn't appreciate the other umpire coming up to me and after Q had calmed the situation down. You know, it's just, I think they find new ways to screw something up every day. So there you go.
2: Nothing better than the verbal pause.
3: Sure,
2: by
3: of course.
2: The way.
3: Look, I mean, good for him. I mean, I think he said it right, though, right? Like, when you're non-existent in the series, as he put it, you're going to get frustrated. I mean, to me, the big takeaway is, we mentioned this yesterday, Eduardo Rodriguez continues to deal, which is pretty incredible, just considering some of the underlying metrics. And again, yesterday, 9 strikeouts, 3 walks. Like, the guy has been really, really good for the Arizona Diamondbacks. But tough there, and we'll have to talk about this, because PCA, I think, is going to find himself in a tight race. It's already tight, but it's going to get tighter with Ohtani looming.
2: He's out to -195 for NL MVP, Shohei +155. But based on some of the recent news and the bullpen sessions that Shohei has taken, could be in line for about 5 more starts before the season ends. So keep that in your back pocket. I know you grabbed +130. Again, +155, the prevailing number where we sit right now. Plenty more baseball, like we mentioned, a little bit later on in the show, and Chris Jimenez joins the program. But coming up after this, lots of injuries in the NFL. I mentioned it to you earlier this week. It just feels like there's more in this preseason than there have been in years past. Dr. David Chow is going to stop by live right here at the D. We're going to talk it all over.
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13: This is a Bloomberg Business of Sports report. The Southeastern Conference passed a rule banning players who have been drafted by the NFL, NBA, or WNBA teams. The SEC joins the Big Ten in taking a stand against this month's unexpected surge of pro players trying to return to college. It's in response to court orders that were allowing players who have been on pro rosters then released to return back to college. LeBron James's limited liability company borrowed almost $300 million from 2 Midwestern life insurers advised by Guggenheim Partners in 2018. According to insurance industry records, the bonds were structured to provide immediate cash to James and backed by a stream of future revenue tied to his earnings outside basketball. UEFA plans to drop its threatened boycott of FIFA competitions after receiving concrete guarantees that the global governing body will never attempt a repeat of President Gianni Infantino's plan to sell stakes in the World Cup. With the Bloomberg Business of Sports report, I'm...
14: Gambler's Bonus hits again. On June 14th, Betty hit 4 fours, clearing her Gambler's Bonus 4-of-a-kind bingo card for over $11,000. 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
1: 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Injuries matter. 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And speak of the devil, Dr. David Chow appears live in the flesh right here at the D, joining us on Money Moves, Storm by Tony Jonathan Von Toll with you. How are you, my friend? What's going on?
2: Good. I got the red shirt memo.
3: That's right. Yeah. Right, yeah. Well, I was thinking that when we were talking earlier. I was like, look at this. Embarrassing.
1: A little bit of a different look from the last time that we had you on with us, and you were in between surgeries in scrubs getting ready to go to your next gig.
2: Yeah, well, you know, catch as catch can, right? I mean, I still have a day job. I joke that my second job is as an Uber driver for my kids, and then this is sort of the third thing that I put in there whenever we can. But it's fun. It's fun always coming on and talking to you guys anywhere.
1: Yeah, well, we always appreciate it. And I know you'll be back on Sundays this year, getting everybody set up ahead of the NFL slate with Mitch and Pauly in the mornings. And then also, you're here in town right now because it's contest season, and you're going to take part in it over at Circa.
2: Yeah, we signed up, Sports and News Central signed up last year for the first time in Circa Millions. We had one entry, and we hit 57.3%. A tick over our five-year average, but, you know, that was verified 90 picks across the season, and we finished out of the money, tied for 248th, but that's 95th percentile, and with one entry, so we're going to do it again, and we're great to, you know, Steve Fezzik, who's joined our Sick Picks platform, everyone knows Steve, says, you got to do more than one entry. I'm like, oh, we're still thinking about whether we do more than one. You know, he's Mr. Contest, right?
3: Right.
2: He's like, you got to do more than one entry. You got ROI, you got this, you got that. But I don't know. We took pride in just saying that it was one entry and what we did. We're still debating what we're going to do there.
3: So just millions? You're going to do Survivor as well?
2: Just millions, only because, as Steve put it, like the amount of time that I think you have to spend on Survivor strategizing weeks ahead is different. And really what we do, like people ask me all the time, who's going to win the Super Bowl? Who's it? Look, I'm concentrating on week one because by week two, by week four, injuries change the situation. So it's very hard for us to map out a Survivor pool, like based on, because the injuries go up and down. And so we're acting week to week based on injury and injury information. It's just not a fit for us to do Survivor at all.
1: Dr. David Chow joining us here live on Money Moves at the D. And as you mentioned off the top, 17 years in the NFL as a team physician. And let's put some of that info to use that you've got stored up in your brain, because especially at the quarterback position, we got a lot of guys coming back from injuries this year. Patrick Mahomes, Jaden Daniels, Daniel Jones, who we just mentioned with the Colts in the top of the hour, Michael Penix Jr., Bo Nix. The list goes on and on. So where would you like to start at quarterback?
2: Wherever you want. It's your show.
3: All right, well, then I'm going to steal it. Let's go to Daniel Jones. Like, you're a doctor. You know about this medical technology. We're this far advanced. My man tore this on December 7th, and he's going to be ready for week one?
2: Yes, and part of it, and you have to understand, is he's a quarterback, right?
3: Yeah.
2: It's different if you're a running back or a wide receiver a little bit. George Kittle's making a nice recovery, too, but he may be used primarily in a blocking role when he gets activated because he's very valuable there. But as a quarterback, look, Daniel Jones, 3 months ago, and I say this in the kindest of ways, Philip, if you're watching, was still more mobile than Philip Rivers was at the end of the season, right? It's the quarterback position. It's different. And Phil's my friend, so we jab each other every now and again. But it's just different. I think he's going to be fine. I don't think it's a big deal for him. Like, Daniel Jones is a good runner, straight line runner. He's going to be able to do some of that, but I don't see any problems with him in the pocket.
3: Can I have really quick, and maybe this is a difference because of age and body type and whatnot. We saw Kirk Cousins come back from the Achilles. They had to put him in pistol because he couldn't get back to hand it off from under center, things like that. You don't think Jones will be limited like that? Do we see him more in pistol stuff?
2: Well, I think that's a Shane Steichen discussion, right?
3: Okay.
2: I mean, I think some of that is just, you know, it's not can't, just more comfortable, right, and kind of thing. I don't see Daniel Jones having much of an issue, which is good news. And obviously, Alec Pierce just got activated on PUP. I just saw him running some routes and different things, and he's on the mend as well.
1: another running quarterback who moves around even more, Jaden Daniels, and he is a guy with a little bit of a slighter frame, and we know the offensive line has had its injuries. Laremy Tunsil already down to start the season. What are your expectations for him this year?
2: Well, look, it's easy to say Jaden Daniels, oh my gosh, he's injury prone because he's slighter of frame. But you know what? Other than perhaps Josh Allen, I mean, almost every defender is bigger than the quarterback, right? No matter how big the quarterback is, et cetera. And it's about being the target and being hit. It's about extending plays and running the football, right? That's how Jackson Dart has been hurt. That's how why Phillip Rivers, not to go back to him again, he never really got hurt. He got hurt, but he was always in the pocket, ball out. When you extend plays and when you run the ball, that's where you take the hits, and that's what's happened with Jaden Daniels every time. I look at it as he's not injury prone. The position he plays is prone to injury, and he makes it worse by taking those double black diamond ski runs, running and extending plays, et cetera.
3: It's incredible, too, because you see guys like Lamar Jackson. He's so good at avoiding contact. Some of these guys, you would think there'd be some teach tape on it to avoid some of that contact.
2: Well, like when you're Lamar Jackson, and going back to my time as a team physician, LT, LaDainian Tomlinson, Hall of Famer, never got hit squarely.
3: Yeah.
2: You know, he had that ability. It's like a boxer. You might get a glancing blow, but you just dodge a tiny bit so you don't get hit hard. And he had that ability because he always had another gear, right? And I think that's Lamar Jackson. He has another gear. Like, you know, if you're running 100% all out, you don't have another gear to avoid a hit at the last second. And some of the guys like Lamar Jackson, LaDainian Tomlinson have that skill set.
1: What do you make of some of these guys in camp that are getting the soft tissue injuries early before the season even started, right? I think Breece Hall is a good example with the groin. We've seen a lot of groins, a lot of hamstrings. What can that do for a player as he tries to start what is going to be a long, difficult season?
2: Well, it's natural, right? It's acclimation injuries. You can work out all you want, but the football movements are just different. We've heard it again and again. This is where you need training camps to some extent to get these out of the way. And I look at it in some ways, it's a blessing because Breece Hall or others are doing the work. If they get a soft tissue injury, you'd rather have it week one of training camp rather than week one of the regular season. And so it's just working through some of that and, you know, going from there. It's part of football. And we don't have the stats yet, but it does seem like this year there have been more injuries in the preseason than in most years. Maybe that's a recency bias or the bias that it's a Laremy Tunsil as opposed to a backup tackle, right? And so you get a lot of attention that way.
3: Walk us through the degrees of ankle sprains, if you could, because out here in Vegas, Ashton Jeanty goes down with an injury. I thought that he had actually been sacrificed and flew up to heaven in that meeting moment, given the way the Raiders media was reporting about it. But we just know it's a sprain. We don't know the degree. So what is the length of timeline? Like, what's the variance on an ankle sprain?
2: Well, first of all, the type of ankle sprain matters,
3: yeah.
2: Right? Is it a high ankle sprain? Is it a low ankle sprain? And the degree matters. In orthopedics, we actually keep it fairly simple. Mild, moderate, severe. Okay. Grade 1, grade 2, grade 3. No idea what Ashton Jeanty's ankle sprain is and if it's a low or a high. There wasn't any video on it. By the reporting, I'm not sure all the pieces make sense because the reporters and tweets are like he was diving for a ball and then somehow got hurt and then Raiders took a knee. It's very hard when you're diving for a ball to injure your ankle like that. Maybe when he dove and someone landed on him, I don't know. There's no tape, so there's still more to be determined here, and still a little worrisome. I mean, I don't have a beat. One of the other things we do at Sports Injury Central is we have a pretty good beat on coach speak because we see patterns of what coaches say or don't say, and it's very meaningful. And, you know, I don't have a read on Coach Clint Kubiak yet, so I'm not sure what he says, but he's, you know, headed in the right direction, but he's not saying how long. It's interesting. Coach speak is one of the things that we do. For example, the last real game that was played, the Super Bowl, Sports Injury Central, we said definitively right after the AFC Championship game, there was no doubt in our mind that Drake May hurt his right throwing shoulder and was on this play. And Coach Speak, Mike Vrabel, who I love, says, yeah, I wouldn't say he's injured right now, talked around it and denied it. And then sure enough, an injury report, it came. Now, obviously, he played through the Super Bowl and he was fine, but the bottom line is Coach Speak is real, and that's another thing we do at Sports Injury Central.
1: Well, that's a good tease. It's about 30 seconds here before the break. What else are people getting when they go over to sickpicks.com? 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
2: Well, you know, our five-year track record against the closing line spread, our 57.3% in the circuit contest, and you also get Steve Fezzik, who I know is a Vegas guy and a regular on VSiN. He's joined SickPicks.com. It's the only place he sells picks, and obviously he's the number one contest guy of all time, right? No one can take that crown away from him. And we have some college picks and prop picks there, too. We're trying to put together a quality panel, and starting with Steve Fezzik, I think, is pretty powerful.
1: Awesome. Well, looking forward to following everything. Obviously, having you as part of the network has been unbelievable. And are you going to sign up now, or have you already signed up?
2: Going to sign up now. Still not
1: Beautiful.
2: Sure how many entries.
1: Okay. Well, report back, please.
2: Okay.
1: Dr. David Chow, again, sickpicks.com, SICPicks.com, over there with Sports Injury Central. We got to step aside here on Money Moves, but when we come back, still so much more to come. We're going to dive into some of these Week 3 NFL preseason lines, four games on deck coming up later on tonight.
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1: And we are back at it on a Thursday. Stormy Bonantoni, Jonathan Von Tobel with you. Money Moves from downtown Las Vegas at the D. We got four games coming up today as the NFL preseason rolls on, the third and final week upon us. Quadruple header with the Steelers and Bills going head-to-head. We've got the Patriots and Browns, 49ers, Raiders, Rams, and Chargers. Worth noting to this point, my dear friend, underdogs have been cashing like crazy. 23-9-1 against the spread so far here in the preseason, clicking at 72%. Yet, according to our friends over at BetMGM, 60% of the money for today's preseason action is rolling with the favorites. What do you make of it?
3: So I always like to find, you know, we need reasons, right? We don't want to just sit there and say, underdogs are covering at this particular clip, and we're going to keep doing this. So why would the underdogs be covering? Well, I think it's something we've discussed quite a bit. The market has been too strong moving on information.
1: Correct.
3: So the market is over-accounted for things, or it has been adding more to the information that's already out there. So the case in point, we'll bring up the two. The Broncos against the Packers. Broncos say the week before they're going to start their starters. Opens up Broncos -3.5. I believe that means that the Broncos starters are playing. You believe that means the Broncos starters are playing. The Packers say that they're going to play their starters, and yet the market's like, nope, up to 6.5. Broncos get blown out. The week before, we saw that as well with the Cincinnati Bengals and the Detroit Lions. Mm-hmm. Week before, preseason week one, Zach Taylor says we're playing our starters. Line comes out 3.5, favor the Bengals. Zach Taylor says it again. Market goes all the way up to 6.5, 7. They win the game by 2, if I remember correctly, whatever it is. So the whole point here being is that those are two microcosms of the market has just been doing too much with some of the information, and when you grade those by the closing numbers with all of that way overfactored, then you're getting this, where the underdogs are cashing at a high rate against the closing number because they're just moving really strong in one direction. I would be interested on how these numbers are looking against the opening number, because that would tell you really how accurate this information has been. I think a lot of people would generally just say, well, these guys have been all wrong with this information. That's not necessarily the case. Maybe they were right at the opening number, that it wasn't factored in enough. But at the closing number, steam chasers, information, all that stuff is pushing up way too high. And I think that, to me, is the big takeaway.
1: Well, now you've given me a homework assignment. I will make note of that and go through those numbers.
3: It's a lot of grinding.
1: Tomorrow for you. Well, I got nothing to do. I have no life. There's a great article, by the way, up on VSiN.com right now. Our own Adam Burke, who we had on the program yesterday, he lays out his favorite picks for week three of the preseason. Also, Steve Mackinnon has a piece up with some of his system plays regarding preseason action. Let's start at the top, though. First game today. Steelers at Bills. This opened in favor of Buffalo -1.5. We're seeing as high as -3.5 in the market right now, but you can really get anywhere between the 2.5 and 3.5 out there. I guess Joe Brady is going to let Josh Allen call some plays today, which is a little bit of an interesting wrinkle for this matchup. Buffalo has pretty much handled business with ease so far in their preseason game, so I do understand why the line has ticked up in their favor. Beat Carolina in the opener 29-14, knocked around Cleveland and Deshaun Watson this past Saturday as well, 31-7. Meanwhile, it's been kind of up and down for the Steelers backups to this point. How do you see it?
3: I mean, I think this is probably already in, right? Josh Allen's not going to play, so we're fine there. You get the joint practices. It's a throwaway game where nobody's going to play. I mean, if you feel like the Bills should be a laying 3, I guess all the power to you at this point. But I don't know, man. Like, the collection of backups for the Steelers seem to be playing pretty well in the preseason. And I would think that those young guys who want to put some good stuff on tape, because here's the thing. I don't know if you know this. One of them might be the future of the Steelers. Not both of them. Right? Well, seriously, like, there's only one seat at the table once Aaron Rodgers is done, whenever that is. So you do want, I would think, both of them to put on good film because one of them is going to get traded.
1: Yeah,
3: and I'm not saying that this year, maybe not even next year, but the whole point here being is that one maybe could be, or both, could be the future faces of some franchises. So the point is, they played well, you want to put good film out there, maybe you want to ship off one of them, because the quarterback, I haven't seen any news, right? The Steelers still have four quarterbacks on the roster.
1: Yep.
3: So they have to make a decision. You can carry three if you want, but you're dang sure not carrying four. So somebody's an odd man out, and one would assume somebody's putting some good film out there to potentially get this done. So I would think I would take Steelers +3 in a game that has some wild variants and two quarterbacks that have played well in this setting.
1: Full point of movement as well in the second game of the day, New England and Cleveland going head-to-head. Pats out from 1.5 to 2.5-point favorites. Total a tick up from 34.5 to 35.5 as well. We know already Todd Monken has named Deshaun Watson the starter. He's not going to be out there, nor is Shedeur Sanders. Monken said that Dylan Gabriel would get the start today with a split with Taylen Green. He specifically shouted out Taylen Green and how in the limited opportunities he's had in camp, he's really risen to the occasion, would like to see more of him. On the other side for New England, Tommy DeVito trying to win that QB2 job behind Drake May. Baron Morton's been pretty good too, so both of the backups that are competing for that role have had early success.
3: This seems like for the Browns, remember, I don't know how if you watch cool movies, did you ever watch The Dark Knight? Second Batman movie,
1: Christopher
3: Nolan. Remember when the Joker like takes over that one gang and he takes the pool table stick and he breaks it in half and he throws it on the floor and he's like, "We're having tryouts." Sounds like that's what's going on with Cleveland, right? It's like one of you is going to get a spot on this roster, and one of you is out of here, and this is what we're going to see here. Which it's a fall, it's a far fall from grace for Dylan Gabriel to be a guy that was drafted ahead of Shedeur Sanders and yet be in this position to be battling Taylen Green potentially for a roster spot or a spot on the practice squad, whatever it's going to be for them. So I don't know. This one seems to have a lot of noise in it for the most part, where I'm not sure what I would want to do with it. You don't got to bet them all, right? I think that seems to be it.
1: You don't have to bet any of them,
3: right? So I'm curious to see how games like this play from a totals perspective, too. I mean, we're talking about guys that, again, are in there to eat reps, that are in there to fight for roster spots. From a coaching standpoint, are you putting your best foot forward from a game planning standpoint, or are you kind of just done and calling vanilla stuff, whatever it is? I feel like that lends to some lower scoring games, but that's just a guesstimate on my part, and that would include, of course, this one.
1: I mean, I know you're not just rolling with the trends, but the unders have obviously been coming in more often than not here so far in the preseason as well. 49ers and Raiders going head-to-head. We did a deep dive on Vegas yesterday here as part of our NFL training camp tour. Going to get another extended look at Fernando Mendoza, it appears, coming into today on the San Francisco side. San Francisco not playing any starters here, just getting ready for the international trip to Australia. And given the injuries that they have with key players entering the season, as well as the ones that have creeped up here already in camp, just trying to get as healthy as possible. Anything that stands out to you here, just slight movement in favor of Las Vegas at home?
3: No, I mean, nothing really. I don't know what this is going to look like for the Raiders. They still have a bunch of competitions that they got to figure out. Interior defensive line, interior offensive line. They're not settled on any of these. You do wonder if the injury to Ashton Jeanty scares you to the sense of like a Mike Washington Jr. doesn't see as much run, and he's been very good in the preseason. So I don't think you want to do too much with that. We know on the other side, the San Francisco 49ers and the injuries that they have gone through, that you're probably going to have a bunch of back-end guys play the vast majority of this game. So I think this seems to be a pretty ugly game. And again, you know, the Raiders have seemingly been kind of, and I know depending on the closing number, you got in against the Texans, but they seem to have a high power rating in the preseason, and I don't think they have really been, that's been warranted. You needed the late comeback against the Texans. You lost outright to the Arizona Cardinals. And here again, you're laying 3.5 at a preseason setting against the 49ers.
1: Yeah, Aiden O'Connell led the comeback for them. But depending on the number you got, too, some places you covered, some places you didn't, ultimately wherever that fell. So I'm agreeing with the sentiment for you there. The last game of the night.
3: I just want to point out, too. So the Raiders still have 4 quarterbacks on the depth chart, too. But it sounds like they want to keep Aiden O'Connell as well. So that would mean to me then that Jacob Clark, is going to play like a majority of this thing. So just to throw that out there.
1: Yeah. Okay. I take the points to San Francisco then, maybe? That's the lead.
3: You kind of sense a theme here with me. It's just I'm not in high variance games like this where these games don't matter and we don't have a sense of who's going to play. And even when we do have a sense of who's going to play, it's all fringe roster guys.
1: Yeah.
3: Why am I in the business of asking a team to win?

0: center and them still trying to figure out the left guard spot as well. And Rashawn Slater still dealing with a little bit of something to enter this season after he had the injury last year. I guess he had a knee flare-up earlier this month. He's going to play a little bit tonight, too. They have to figure out that unit, but is the level of concern already that this unit is starting to fall apart, and that's what derailed things for him a season ago?
1: Yeah. I mean, I have no idea, right? I don't know what this would be. But, I mean, 6 to 9 plays, that's worth laying 3.5 on, right? Is it going to be like 6 handoffs and then you're going to be out of here?
0: This is kind of a fun quarterback play game, though, right? Because you get Trey Lance on one side, Ty Simpson, the number 13 overall pick, and Stetson Bennett on the other. Like, it's just, I think this could be a fun game to watch.
1: So film nerds would tell you that these guys like Ty Simpson and Stetson Bennett have gotten a lot better, and that you have this interesting quarterback backup battle for the Chargers potentially, that they're actually, for a preseason game, with that caveat, might be like high-end quarterback play for a preseason contest. Maybe get this thing over the total.
0: Maybe, yeah, 38.5. And again, these totals, for the most part, again, we said the unders have been coming through, but they're low numbers. And so when you do get a game that goes over, it's been going way over.
1: Yeah. And your first half total's like 19.5. So maybe there's props out there, higher scoring halves, first or second. Maybe you play a higher scoring second half. I don't know what's going to happen again, because I don't think you're showing much if you're Herbert, or if you have Herbert out there, excuse me. So maybe that lends it to getting higher scoring once the backups come in.
0: Also, we mentioned this yesterday, just looking ahead to Friday, Tua Tagovailoa again going to start in the preseason finale for the Falcons. Michael Penix Jr., this is his first full week doing 11-on-11. 4 practices under his belt, participating fully. Just the risk versus reward probably that you're judging there with Michael Penix. You guys set aside. More Money Moves after this.
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4: 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Stormy Bonantoni, Jonathan Von Tobel with you. Let's get into a little bit of that college football action because, as I mentioned earlier, we're less than 48 hours away from kicking off the FBS season out there in Dublin. We did get an update from the Big 12 earlier that they, too, have now followed suit with the other big conferences in a unanimous adoption of banning all pro or people that have entered the pros or signed a professional contract from then coming back to college. I know one big question has been kind of what happens to those players, should they come back and then try to re-enter the National Football League? The NFL put out a memo to all of its teams reminding them of prior rules that were in existence that, no, you cannot be redrafted. Like, nothing like that will happen. This player will then just become a free agent. Also, you cannot, if you change your mind or if something happens, rejoin a team throughout the course of the season. So that'll be put to bed.
5: Right. Yeah, I think that makes more sense than legally and being able to arbitrarily as a conference just be like, no, you guys can't come back.
4: Yeah.
5: I mean, if it wasn't in place before, I don't know. I never understand the legalities of being a conference as a body versus the NCAA and why one would hold more water than the other. So I have no idea what's going to happen eventually with all these guys that are coming back and trying to get into the college ranks, so we'll see. But either way, it figures to be noise for a very long time, I would say.
4: One guy that is taking advantage of that fifth year, he went to the NFL but wasn't drafted, never signed a contract, worked in a mini-camp setting in the National Football League with Miami. Tommy Castellanos, ladies and gentlemen,
5: yeah.
4: He is back in college, headed over to Texas Tech. That commitment coming through yesterday, former Florida State, Boston College, UCF quarterback. He was granted a temporary restraining order from a Kentucky court. We know he is a player that has had his ups and downs in his career, but going to Texas Tech, I feel like this actually fits pretty nicely for what they do in terms of getting a little bit of quarterback insurance after the whole Brendan Sorsby saga went through.
5: Right.
4: He's not available in your quarterback room. Will Hammond's coming off of a torn ACL, so you just get some experience depth in the room.
5: I was going to say, that's what this is, 100%. I saw someone like, whoa, no. I think this is just like a depth chart piece, and you're going to put him back there. You get him ready to go. Hopefully, you don't really even need to use him, I think, is really what you're kind of hoping if you're Texas Tech.
4: Unless, like, he could be fun to use in some wildcat situations, or, I mean, when he was working out with the NFL teams, he was doing so as a wide receiver. You could put him in some different situations if you wanted to.
5: Yeah, so I think that's what this is, and look, for him, I think it's pretty good. Sweet. I get to join a team that's maybe going to win a national championship and get to enjoy a pretty deep run in the college football playoff setting, potentially, and maybe contribute here and there. I think it makes a ton of sense.
4: I know we still haven't gotten the official announcement on Will Hammond's health for week one against Abilene Christian. The expectation is he's going to be ready to go, though, based on some of the early reports. They then have Oregon State in week two before opening up Big 12 play on Friday night against Houston, and that is a game that's going to be potentially potentially more competitive, I think, than people believe with what Houston could do bringing back. Let's get into some of these Week Zero games. So I know we've talked a lot about TCU and North Carolina that's coming up Saturday morning, but rightfully so, with us kicking off the season in Dublin. There's been a lot of money that has come in on the under, but also we've seen a lot of support for TCU in the last 24 hours, bumping that number out to 9.5. This is a Tar Heels program that has had a lot of turnover, though, coming into this year, made a bunch of changes, including at the coordinator and bringing in Bobby Petrino. With that in mind, here's TCU head coach Sonny Dykes on his approach to prepping this week one matchup.
6: They both, you know, have been doing this a long time, and you know, there's a lot of tape. And so they've done a lot of different things. You know, Bobby's done a lot of things offensively that are different depending on his personnel, and I think that's what good coaches do. As they adapt and adjust to what they have, and I think he's done a nice job of doing that. And then same thing with Bill. I mean, they're both really good football coaches, very experienced, you know, and they're really good at making adjustments and trying to stay ahead of the game. And so, you know, we talked about this, always important, in particular in early season games, you got to worry about yourself. You know, you got to play clean football. Got to take care of the ball, not turn it over, play penalty free, be really good in the kicking game. So those are all things I think that probably determine, you know, who wins and loses early season ball games. Which team, you know, can go out and execute the best, make the fewest mistakes, and make some plays. I mean, there's going to be a lot of competitive plays on the ball Saturday on both sides, and that'll probably determine the outcome of the game.
4: Looking at a lot of old Petrino film.
5: Yeah, I mean, for sure. And there is some familiarity at the quarterback position with Petrino, so that should help as well to get ready for it. But I kind of agree with the market in terms of the total dipping down. We've talked about this a couple of times.
4: I'm on the under.
5: Yeah, 47.5. I was talking to Mike about this when I was doing local radio this morning, and I think part of the line move as well was
4: Mike Palm.
5: Yes, sorry. Thank you very much. VP of operations here at both the D and Circa. Part of, I think, the line move, too, is, you know, as the week goes along, right, you have your opening numbers generally on a week-to-week. Obviously, these numbers have been up for a while. You have smaller limits, and then the limits grow as the week goes along, as you get more confident as a book. And so I do think that maybe part of this is limits slowly increase, and so you get some bigger wagers on the side, and so that kind of drives it up. And especially at the beginning of a year where there's a little bit more variance, you don't know, you're projecting, you'll move here. Notable that you haven't gotten up to the full 10. Mm-hmm. So, you know, we'll see what that is. I'm in at 7.5, so not the best number, but I'll double dip if it gets back to 10. I mean, I'll take my chances at double digits here.
4: Reminder that TCU defense is going to be without one of its starters, Jacob Fields, officially removed from the team for breaking team rules. We heard about the fight that was in the locker room. Meanwhile, on the North Carolina side, Steve Belichick, defensive coordinator, not going to be with the team Saturday in Dublin either, still on medical leave and has been for the last couple weeks. His dad, Bill, spent a pretty good portion of his career, though, scouting quarterbacks. So when one catches his attention, it's probably worth listening to on the other side. Here is BB on Scouting TCU.
7: You know, big thing with TCU for us is, you know, number one, not to beat ourselves. You know, we gave up 14 points last year on offensive turnovers and had a couple long runs and passes where they, you know, gained a lot of yards on just one or two plays. And so, you know, we got to do a better job than we did last year in those situations, in terms of taking care of the ball and, you know, not giving up explosive plays. But, you know, the quarterback, you know, is an impressive player, you know, Craig from Harvard. You know, Payne played well against us last year. You know, Denman, obviously, you know, the receiver is one of the top receivers in the country. So, you know, Dwyer will be a problem. Like he was last year, so we have to do a good job on them. And, you know, defensively, I mean, it starts with Deal inside. This is a good defensive line. You know, Johnson's a really experienced player in the secondary, and, you know, he got a few, you know, a couple of transfers at corner and all that who look pretty good. So, you know, it's a solid team and solid in the kicking game. Again, with a couple new players there, you know, left foot a punter, so it's always a little bit of a different look, especially when we don't have one. You know, things like that. There's still a lot of things that we need to, you know, be ready for. But again, that's opening day.
4: Sir John Lund brought that sound to our attention, and you can't help but chuckle a little bit when you hear Bill frustrated that they can't prep for the lefty punter.
5: I mean, that was actually that's a big thing for him at the time. He loved. I think he's had quite a few left-footed punters if I remember correctly. But either way, I still think that. You go back to the beginning of last year, and North Carolina just falls flat on their face to open the season. They get smoked by TCU. I know that there's probably a lot of thought there, but playing in a neutral across the pond, they got better defensively as the year went along last year. Like, I still think that they can, even like 9.5, 8.5, obviously I put 7.5, I think they can stay inside this number and put forth a spirited effort, man.
4: 5 of the last 6 Ireland games were decided by 3 points or fewer. I'm so glad you brought up last year, though. Remember, like, that opening drive when Gio Lopez leads like an 80-something yard touchdown drive, we're wondering if all of the doubt that we were putting into the question marks all over the roster last year, like, were we all wrong? And then TCU reels off 41 straight.
5: Yep.
4: Just insanity. Also, we're not going to play this down here real quickly because we have to hit the break. We talked about this offline. I can't remember if we actually did online, the Dan Mullen comments about Jackson Arnold and Alex Orji both playing in the Week 0 game. You roll your eyes because, like, we've been pretty staunch in it. Jackson Arnold's going to be the starter. Orji's going to play in package roles, we would assume.
5: Yeah, I'm not going to assume. As I tweeted out the other day, if Orji has Wildcat packages, that means that both are going to play, right? Multiple people in the organization like the tweet, like, or in the program. Like,
4: we can call it an organization now.
5: Yeah, organization, right. The whole point here being is that, like, Jackson Arnold's going to be the guy. It's just that Orji's going to have some special packages. They did it last year with Calandria, and Calandria went on to win Mountain West Offensive Player of the Year and then go and get paid in Nebraska. So I think Jackson Arnold is, by all accounts, your starting quarterback, even though he might not get the start exactly.
4: You've been saying it all week, a potential playoff elimination game coming out here in Las Vegas over the weekend. We got to step aside here on Money Moves when we come back. Resetting for hour two of the program as our NFL training camp tour rolls on. Are we sleeping on Seattle, the defending champs? We're breaking them all down next.
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7: Busy day here on Money Moves as we kick off hour two of the program live from downtown Las Vegas at the D. Back at Circa, though, tomorrow as contest weekend gets underway. Stormy Bonantoni, Jonathan Von Tobel with you. 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Download, subscribe, listen on your own time. We had Dr. David Chow on the program a little bit earlier talking about some of the more significant injuries entering the NFL season this year. Also still to come on the show, Chris Jimenez is going to join us in about 30 minutes, talk through all things Major League Baseball, former MLB catcher, doing great things with MLB Network SiriusXM Radio right now. But the race for the two seed in particular heating up, a big game today on deck between the Dodgers and Braves. Braves stealing two of the three already. See if they can complete the sweep today. But lots of that we'll get into with him. JBT, we're going to start this hour, though, the way that we have the last couple of weeks, diving into the NFL as our training camp tour continues.
8: Join Stormy and JBT as they go on the Money Moves NFL training camp tour.
7: Seems at least somewhat appropriate, JBT, after we get the news this morning that Seattle star tackle Leonard Williams gets a three-year, $90 million extension, that we're talking Seattle Seahawks today. The defending Super Bowl champs enter the season off of a 14-3 year. They were all the question marks about whether or not Sam Darnold is going to be able to deliver. They carry over most of the roster from the season ago, but they do lose a very important piece as well in their offensive coordinator, Clint Kubiak, who's now out here in Vegas.
9: Yeah, man, this is going to be really, really interesting because I think Kubiak is kind of like the litmus test when we're talking about how this is going to go. And I don't want to be one that would doubt Sam Darnold. I mean, just you can't anymore. But I can't get out of my mind what we saw from Darnold over the last stretch of the season, which I do think like is going to be important as we look at what this season is going to be without Clint Kubiak. So what I'm talking about here for Darnold, if you go weeks 1 through 10 for him last season, he was in the midst of an MVP conversation. He was completing 71% of his passes for 9.9 yards per attempt, 17 touchdowns, 6 interceptions. He had 22 big-time throws, throws down tighter windows, further away, downfield, a turnover-worthy play rate of 2.3%. He had a 92.3 PFF passing grade. It was incredible watching him out there. And if you put it in the context of all the other quarterbacks in the NFL, by PFF passing standards, he was the second-best quarterback in the NFL through the first 10 weeks of the season, behind only Matthew Stafford. However, speaking of Stafford, they go and they play the Rams. If you remember, it's the game that he throws 4 interceptions, and still they lined up for a long field goal to potentially win it. From that game on, Stormy, he was the 19th ranked quarterback in the NFL by PFF standards. His yards per pass attempt dropped from 9.9 to 7.2. His turnover-worthy play rate skyrocketed from just under 2.5% to 3.8%. And he's putting the ball in danger, completing fewer percent of his passes. He went from 71% to 63%. It was a steep decline. And a lot of analysts would point to the fact that the defenses, in a very simplistic way, stopped just stacking the box against the Seattle run game and said, oh, we have to account for some of this stuff. Let's start to drop back and let's do this. Okay, well, that's a little bit of a problem because if all of a sudden the other defenses are like, hey, let's defend the pass, and you just tank as a quarterback, that's going to be a really big problem. And to me, that's one of the biggest things for Seattle. The play for you dropped off when teams started to adjust the way that you played offense. And now with Kubiak not there to accentuate and give you the best opportunity from a play-calling standpoint, from a scheming standpoint, what does that look like for Sam Darnold this year?
7: Okay, yeah, I mean, a lot of interesting questions that you raise. Worth noting, of course, Kenneth Walker is out as he goes to Kansas City, but Jadarian Price does step in, number 32 overall here. He is one of those guys that has really creeped up on the odds board for Offensive Rookie of the Year this season as well. But still, you know, Sam Darnold certainly, you have some help when you have a guy like Jaxon Smith-Njigba, too, that you can throw the ball to. I was reading Jeremy Fowler had reported there's supposed to be an expanded role for Rashid Shaheed this year. They did lose Jake Bobo. I know he didn't exactly do a ton in the receiving game, but he was still a key piece, I think, in general of what they were trying to do. So just a couple logistical updates for you from that standpoint there. Defensively, what do you see for Seattle?
9: I mean, I think they're going to be one of the best units in the NFL. I don't think there's really any question about how good they're going to be. I think you feel relatively confident that that's going to be the case. I do think, you know, in today's NFL, to an extent, you are as good as the offense you face, but if you're one of these defenses like Seattle, you're always going to be able to accentuate your chances. You lost a little bit in the edge rusher room, but for the most part, you should be able to recreate everything that you had from a season ago. So I think, I don't think it's unfair, right? Out of all of this, the thing that you trust the most is that this Seattle defense is going to be one of the better ones in the National Football League that's going to give them an opportunity every single week to potentially win some of these games. But does this become more Bronco-esque? Like Broncos from a season ago where the Broncos came out on the right side of all of those coin flips. They were 11-2 in one-score games. I don't know what the record's going to be for Seattle, but will Seattle find itself now in a ton of these coin flips because the offense maybe takes a step back and it's going to heavily rely on its defense? Are they going to be good enough to be able to pull those coin flips out like the Broncos did a season ago?
7: Stat to give you that I found pretty interesting, speaking of if this offense does ultimately decline, history says that it will after losing your offensive coordinator and winning a Super Bowl. The last four Super Bowl champs to lose their all-C have dropped from top 10 scoring units to bottom half of the league. Most recently, we saw Philadelphia in 24-25 go from the seventh best offense in the NFL down to 20th. The Chiefs in their most recent Super Bowl were the top offense in the league that year. They fell all the way down to 16th. The Rams, when they won with Matthew Stafford, from 7th in the league to 27th. And then if you go back to 2017-18, rather, when the Eagles won it again, they had the third best offense in the league, fell down to 20th as well. So significant drop-offs when you have lost your offensive coordinator. From a betting standpoint, you...
9: Can I point out, just because we always forget, but I'd like to do it at least with the teams that are really good at this. We did it with the Jets. You know what I'm going to do here?
7: No.
9: One of the best special teams units in the NFL.
7: Oh, yeah.
9: The Seattle Seahawks were awesome on special teams.
7: Speaking of Rashid Shaheed. Yeah,
9: right. So Rashid Shaheed was part of it. The returns are absolutely incredible. They were the second best team by DVOA standards. Think about this. New York Jets were first, 10.2%. Seattle, 8.6%. Third was the Washington Commanders at 4.4. So it's a way, these two teams were far and away the best special teams unit in the NFL. I do wonder, because I'm not well-versed in special teams and the ability to replicate success, but you should probably, again, have one of the better special teams units. If Shaheed's going to be back there returning punts and kicks and doing all sorts of stuff, you're going to have a pretty good opportunity. But that's definitely worth pointing out that this group was awesome on special teams. And that was a really big reason why. I mean, if you remember, we talked about it a ton. Hey, why do you believe in Seattle? A big part of it was this is a well-balanced unit last year, and it was the special teams that we invoked a ton.
7: Yeah, it was all three phases, quite literally, for the Seattle Seahawks. From a betting standpoint, though, again, it was a franchise-best season in the regular season with 14 wins. Obviously, you go on to win the Super Bowl. This year, for the numbers, 10.5 is where the win total currently sits. For the division wins, 3.5. Heavy juice, though, on the over at -175. Most wins in the NFL, 12-1, fewest, 170-1. To be a playoff team, it's -225. The NFC West, though, it is interesting, being the defending champs, that it is the Los Angeles Rams with all of the adjustments and moves that they've made in the offseason. They're back in the driver's seat in the division. They're the shortest shot to win a Super Bowl this year. Where do you think they fit in terms of the division and overall success rate?
9: I mean, I think it's kind of tempting, even though we just said all of these things about the offense. I think +215 seems tempting for the division. I think a lot of that division -105 that you're looking at on the screen right now if you're watching Avisen.com, I feel like a lot of that is like just protecting against some liability that you're not stacking up some, you know, even if it's small, like plus prices on the Rams. But at 2-1 to repeat in the division, like I understand the Rams got Myles Garrett and that they're a very good team. But, you know, Seattle, I don't know if we played them pretty well last year. And this is a pretty good team. And the 49ers look like they are the walking wounded. And so maybe the bottom of the division, like, I don't want to.
7: That's rude.
9: Well, I'm just saying, no, but.
7: I get where you're coming
9: like,
7: from.
9: Like, let's go down the path. I know you don't want to do this, but. Let's go down the path where the 49ers are actually really beleaguered with injuries, where they actually really impact what this team is, and all of a sudden they fall really, like, they can't just keep doing this, right? They're not this, how many games did they win last year, 11? However many they won? What if Shanahan can't do it anymore, and they just plummet back down to earth, and the worst-case scenario happens? Yeah, and they win, like, six games, what I was going to say, right? Now, all of a sudden, if you're Seattle, four of your games in the division are a little bit easier than as opposed to just two of them, which is Arizona. Now, all of a sudden, you have a better chance at scooping up some easy wins. Now, so do the Rams, but I'm just, the gap between you, I don't think, is that big between Seattle and Los Angeles. And then if the worst-case scenario happens to the 49ers as well, just, I see plus 215 next to a team that is as balanced and as well-formed as they are. That seems to stick out a lot.
7: 49ers won 12 games last year.
9: Sorry, yeah, there
7: despite
9: we go.
7: All of the injuries and everything they were dealing with. That said, not to derail this conversation and go San Francisco.
9: Oh, here we go.
7: But I feel like both the Rams and 49ers, what?
9: You're not allowed to go 49ers.
7: It's a dual comment that I feel like injuries obviously play a huge role in every season no matter what.
9: Sure.
7: But the Rams and 49ers specifically, when I look at the just core, pure talent on both sides of the ball, if either one of those teams stays healthy, that's a Super Bowl roster.
9: Sure.
7: So I'm just if the other side of variance ends up happening, let's go San Francisco.
9: Okay, we're not talking about the other side of variance for your team. We're talking. I'm just
7: talking
9: about this specific scenario.
7: Last 90 seconds, because I did bring up Jadarian Price. He, before the preseason began, was one of those names that I was pretty interested in in that market. Now, as we get closer to the season and his number has dropped, what do you think about him?
9: Part of that is upper leg injury, right, that he had suffered that caused him to miss some time. I think it makes sense. I think the difference is you don't know exactly from a play-calling standpoint what this is going to look like for Seattle. You know, I was talking about this with the Raiders, and that Kubiak, when he was there, he liked to go with the by committee approach.
7: Mm-hmm.
9: So you saw that split. But with Brian Fleury, who is the new offensive coordinator, is he going to take the same approach? Is he going to be more of like, hey, I want to rely on a bell cow type guy, and that could mean that Price could be the guy? So you just don't know from that standpoint how they want to operate, but I would say yes. Like, it makes sense. Price got the talent for sure.
7: I was trying to pull up the market, but for whatever reason on DraftKings right now, they don't have any of the rookie markets up, at least that I can see. Do you have FanDuel by chance?
9: What are you looking for?
7: I was just curious what his current number was at right now. Jadarian Price, Offensive Rookie of the Year.
9: I will get it for you right now, Stormy.
7: I think last I looked, it was 7-1. Not totally sure. From the NFL Betting Guide, though, and we've been talking about this a lot, NFL Betting Guide out right now. You only get it, though, if you're a VSiN Pro subscriber. VSiN.com/subscribe. Okay. Good to know. In our guide, only Adam Burke and Dave Tooley had Seattle winning the division. A lot of people, though, like, have them as another team from the NFC West, still making the playoffs and everything. No one had them winning the NFC for the second year in a row.
9: It's hard, man.
7: I gave a tease. Let's say it was a tease for the 49ers, because that's the team that we're covering coming up tomorrow. When we come back, we do have more NFL news and notes, though, to get to. Oh, unfortunate. We are live there. For a second, I thought that graphic was taken, so I was going to say I wanted the audience to see your eye roll. It was heavy. Let's get it.
9: A bad joke?
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7: Got a little bit of news from the National Football League as we welcome you back to Money Moves, VSiN, the Sports Betting Network. He's Jonathan Bontobel. I'm Stormy Bontoni. Just now, from Adam Schefter, the Dolphins have traded Tutu Atwell back to the Rams in exchange for running back Jarquez Hunter. He said, please, sweet, 8 pounds, 6 ounce, newborn infant Jesus, hadn't even said a word yet. Please get me out of Miami and back to a Super Bowl contender. So there you go.
9: The fact that you have that entire spiel from the best Will Ferrell movie, Talladega Nights
7: is so good.
9: Yeah, it's the best Ricky Bobby ever sees me. It's the best Will Ferrell movie out there. Is amazing, but I'm just really having a lot of trouble right now trying to compartmentalize this earth-shattering news in the National Football League about Tutu Atwell now being a member of the Los Angeles Rams. I mean, probably, what do we think, like minus 500 now to win the Super Bowl?
7: Oh, yeah, totally.
9: The Los Angeles Rams?
7: Massive needle mover.
9: Yeah.
7: Massive.
9: I mean, why do we even play the season now at this point?
7: So I know that you're doing this in jest.
9: Oh, do you?
7: I do have I'm just saying, though, on a serious note, with regard to the Rams, and obviously we're coming fresh off of the Seattle Seahawks preview talking all things NFC West, does it surprise you that we still don't have an answer 2 weeks away from the official? We're, as of today, 2 weeks out from the first game, or less than,
9: on
7: right?
9: Luka
7: on Wednesday. No, on Aaron Donald.
9: No, not really. This is just, I don't know, it's just wrong. I think we are underestimating what 2 years off does to a guy. I know he was one of the best. I'm not questioning who he was as a player, but I think we are underestimating how, like, we all think he's just, hey, 2 years off, just going to hit the ground running, everything's going to be great. I think that's a big part of the logic and what he's thinking about, for sure, and what that would actually mean for this team, like 100%, in terms of the snaps he's going to play, in terms of his impact. So I think, to your point, too, like, the longer this drags out, he's probably, if he's going to come back, he just doesn't want to participate in practice, but, like, I don't know, don't you want to? Don't you want to get your body a little like, calloused up and ready to go to get ready for this? Like,
7: and he has done those tryout workouts, right? Where
9: what does it entail, though?
7: Two of them that he's at least been at the, like, around there, I don't fully know.
9: You know,
7: full disclosure.
9: Like, swim moves and, you know, like,
7: sure.
9: Okay, awesome. Like, yeah, we know you're good, man.
7: But so you're in shape, but are you in football shape? I think that's the big question, absolutely.
9: It's, you know, we were talking about this, how did Dr. Chow put it in the first hour? But all these injuries, right? You're coming in and you had a summer off or whatever it was, and now you've got those acclimation injuries, I think is the way you termed it, right? You got to acclimate your body or else you're going to get hurt. And like, this is he knows it. We all know it. This is an insane level of competition that you're just going to like step in and be perfectly fine. So we'll see. By the way, I wanted to note really quick because we were talking about Seattle, which by the way, again, if you missed out on any part of the team training camp previews, you can watch them all up on the app or on the website at VC.com. Anthony was asking what was Sam's numbers in the playoffs that I had mentioned from week 11 on, how he had been relatively poor. Do have those for you here. In the postseason, completion percentage and yards per attempt were almost identical with post week 11 Sam Darnold. So 61.5% completion, 7.4 yards per attempt. Again, before the downfall, completion percentage was 71%, yards per attempt was like 9.9. He did not throw an interception. It was 5 touchdowns to no interceptions over the course of 3 games, committed just 2 turnovers to play. So he did a better job of taking care of the football, but was nowhere near still as dynamic a thrower of the ball as he was, especially when it came to completion percentage and yards per attempt.
7: Seattle in 11-1 shot to repeat as Super Bowl champs this year, something an NFC team has not done since 1992. Meanwhile, the aforementioned Rams, plus 550, Aaron Donald, a 9-1 shot for comeback player of the year, fourth on the board.
9: Yeah, I'm an idiot.
7: What?
9: But yeah. Yeah, the Chiefs repeated, right?
7: correct.
9: Okay.
7: I said NFC.
9: No, I know you did.
7: Yeah.
9: That's why I was thinking, like, who's the last AFC
7: yeah.
9: team to do it?
7: They were going for the three-peat,
9: remember? Like, yeah, that has to be the Chiefs.
7: Yeah.
9: What are you talking about?
7: Also, what did you think? I know yesterday off-air, so a couple just interesting things that have popped up on the timeline in the last 24 hours. I would love to get, A, your reaction to ESPN removing the bottom line ticker for college football this year.
9: Let me talk about this.
7: B, not on the air. And B, the Pro Bowl being eliminated.
9: We didn't talk about this on the air?
7: Nope. Just during, we were just BSing about it behind the scenes.
9: Oh, okay. Well, I'm glad it's gone. Thank God. I will say that I think the ticker sucks. It can go to hell. I'm fine.
7: A lot of people are devastated, like very nostalgic about the ticker.
9: Dude, I saw somebody, I can't remember who it was at the sports.
7: I like the ticker.
9: I mean, you like it or dislike, whatever. Like, you shouldn't have that strong of feelings. I'm obviously, like, going a little overboard with the you can go to hell thing. But I saw somebody tweet, like, ESPN claims to be the worldwide leader in sports, and now is doing away with it. Dude, can we stop? Like, we don't have to do this with every single little change in the world. I understand that now with social media, everybody has a platform. It doesn't have to be this serious every time. I don't need a think piece about how the elimination of the ticker is now leading to more young people on their cell phones to check scores during sporting events. Like, I just, we just don't need to do it. It is so annoying. Everything's so dramatic.
7: Well, that's the thing, right, is there is never just a, oh, okay. I feel like that's how I am, right? When I heard the ticker was on, I was like, okay,
9: right. Fine.
7: Someone tweeted at me and said more room for Stormy Bonantoni on the screen.
9: Like,
7: you know what? I like where your head's at.
9: What I initially think of, I'm going to try to do my best Colin Cowherd. What I initially think of is, do you remember the scene in Finding Nemo where they are running from the sharks and there's all those landmines underneath, right? And so, like, they accidentally blow up the mines. And so Marlin, the dad fish, and Dory are swimming away and there's all these explosions and it's this really chaotic scene. And then it cuts to the two birds that are just floating in the ocean above them and, like, one bubble just pops up and the other bird just thinks that the guy farted and he flew away. Like, that's what I think this is, right?
7: That's
9: everybody's,
7: a great
9: call. Right, like, everybody's so angry and everybody's like, oh my God, this is so, and then all of a sudden you realize, like, yeah, this means, like, really nothing. And you're all just getting pissy about for no reason.
7: Took a while to get there, but that is a great, great comp.
9: Right?
7: How about the Pro Bowl? I texted you immediately. Justin Emery, our usual producer, even though he's over in Hawaii right now, he's still keeping us up to date with the news. And when he first texted that over, I was like, great, truly, because it's the way that the game has changed so much. Now that people actually care about injuries, right, you're not going full go Sean Taylor pads blasting people on the football field, right? It's been a different game. It's transitioned from what it initially was to then, like, the two-hand touch style to now flag football and all of these games and events and stuff. It's not worth it, especially when you think about all the alternates that you see year in and year out. What's the point of this thing when all is said and done? They're still going to announce Pro Bowlers, which I think is worth noting.
9: Sure.
7: There's not going to be any, but those are the guys. And I think it was Albert Breer, maybe it was Warren Sharp, one of those guys tweeted out,
9: It was Shador,
7: yeah.
9: And it was, I can't remember the, I think it was
7: yeah.
9: somebody else.
7: But it was,
9: yeah.
7: it was Shador and I think
9: Might
7: Tyler Huntley.
9: Oh, Huntley.
7: Tyler
9: yeah.
7: Huntley make the Pro Bowl and they say blow it up.
9: Yeah. Now, look, I've held this belief for a very long time, and I will tie in our own media brethren. I think the laziest, there are stretches of the sports calendar in which our media brethren, from a topic standpoint, get extremely lazy. One of them is post-Super Bowl, because what happens post-Super Bowl is the NBA All-Star Game generally happens, and the NBA All-Star Game isn't good, and so everybody sits there and is like, we're going to talk about how bad the NBA All-Star Game is on this Monday, because we have nothing else to talk about. We're not imaginative. They need to get rid of it, and that ties into the NFL Pro Bowl. The NFL Pro Bowl has been garbage for forever. They played it in a freaking hotel conference room in San Francisco. I was there, okay? They played that upstairs, all right? I shared an elevator with Joe Burrow. We made friends. We made eye contact, and I pushed the elevator button for him, okay? This has been garbage for so long, but we don't really talk about it because they did a perfect job of putting it between the Super Bowl and the end of the NFC and AFC championship games. So by the time the Pro Bowl is done, what is it? We're all Radio Row. We're all getting excited for the Super Bowl. This has been cheeks for so long. I am so glad they're going to get rid of it. And every sport but baseball needs to fill out the same. Baseball is the one sport that you can recreate to its highest level with the most accuracy because it's not as high impact. NBA, NHL, and, of course, the NFL all need to get away with it. I'm not. Your sport is fine. It went through a stretch. They did the four-nation thing. It's cool. That's fine. People still got hurt
7: in the four-nation
9: thing.
7: What I am saying is that I do like some of the events around All-Star Weekend, right? Like, I think the three-point competition is a very fun thing that they do. There are certain things that can be associated with the Pro Bowl that, like, none of it was good.
9: Yeah.
7: None of their skills competition were, like, I don't care about them pushing a sled. You know, like, those types of things. I think all of it being gone is a positive. You have something to say.
9: Well, I was just going
7: to
9: say, in tying these both to the sports betting stuff, right, from the ticker standpoint, that went by the wayside when we got phones. And if you're a bettor, you shouldn't care about the ticker. Because
7: you need notifications for everything.
9: You're tracking live lines. You're doing those sort of things. Like, that kind of stuff, the ticker is irrelevant to you. If you're a bettor who is actually keeping track of things and whatnot, it doesn't really matter. And from this perspective, I mean, outside of the year that they changed the All-Star game total, or excuse me, the way that the All-Star game was played, and there was that mistake, I think it was actually here at Circa, where they hung the total up incorrectly, and that got destroyed, it's not really a betting opportunity for you either, so get them out of here.
7: One thing I have liked, though, about at least the announcement of the Pro Bowl going away is all of the clips that you're seeing, like Randy Moss just being freaking awesome back when they actually played the Pro Bowl game, back in the early 90s when Deion Sanders was setting interception records for it that stood the test of time. The Peyton Manning, I saw this earlier this morning, the Peyton Manning interview where he was talking about, I can't remember.
9: About Mike Vanderjagt,
7: yes,
9: an idiot
7: the drunk kicker.
9: How are you not going to tell me?
7: Sorry.
9: Got drunk and ran his mouth. Trust
7: yes.
9: me. Yeah. Why do you think Adam Vinatieri is an Indianapolis Colt? Mike Vanderjagt, who missed that kick against the Steelers.
7: Oh, good.
9: Come on now.
7: Yes, so I saw that going around today. So that has been at least kind of fun to get a little nostalgia, get a little bit of fun with it. We got to decide here on Money Moves, but half an hour to go. Excited to have Chris Jimenez join us coming up next, former MLB catcher, talk through all things Major League Baseball as we get closer to the postseason. We are about a month away now from, I mean, it just feels like it's October already with the way some of these competitions are going. We'll be right back.
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7: Going to pull a JVT here real quickly and just say NHL news. 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But we need to get to the sharp plays here because
9: that's not a JVT thing because I don't forget that we have a read.
7: 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Every play is logged. 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Again, that's sharpplays.com. But I did think that was important to know. We gave you a couple NBA beats, you know, but Connor Hellebuck, obviously Hart Trophy winner 2 years ago for the best player in the entire league, didn't go great for the Winnipeg Jets a year ago, but he has, I guess, requested the trade a couple months ago, and it just made public earlier today as you get set for your NHL prep, because we're right around the corner from that. Meanwhile, we are in the thick of it for Major League Baseball, and our next guest is locked and loaded. Roll that open.
4: This is Behind the Plate with Chris Jimenez.
7: Oh, yeah, that music. We're going here. Chris Jimenez joining us here on the Progressive Guest Line, former MLB catcher, doing great work over at SiriusXM MLB Network Radio as well. And as a Reno guy, Chris, how are we feeling about the bright red UNLV Rebel shirt that we have over here to my left?
5: Yeah, there's an issue. I don't know if I'll be able to come on this show anymore if we continue to wear garbage like that. I understand that my Fremont Cannon is your color this year, or it has been your color.
9: Yeah, there we go. Correct.
5: I will say this, though. I think this is the year. Finally, I think this is the year. Our football team stinks, man. Yeah. Like, we need to get better, and we need to get better fast.
9: Jeff Choate's going to have them going. I think they're going to be okay. Like, I think they're going to be a good cover team for what it's worth this year and might be heading in the right direction.
5: That's also true.
9: Yeah, right. So, I think they're going to be a plucky group. So, we'll see if that actually plays out. But, I mean, I think we were talking about this off the air. People do underrate the rivalry between the South and the North here.
5: Sure.
9: A lot of people like to talk about all of the big rivalries, but it's a big one down here, too. But we'll save it. People don't want to hear it. All right. Let's talk about this. Let's talk about opportunity. The Cleveland Guardians had an opportunity in front of them with the scheduling stretch, and they've taken advantage of it in a very big way, winning all of these games. What is the staying power? Because it's easy to say they've been beating bad teams. Is anything that we've seen over this stretch legit that they can then spin forward into actually competing in the American League?
5: Yeah, so I think that's a really good point that you bring up, because they have been beating very, very bad teams. But that's exactly what you're supposed to be doing. You're supposed to beat the teams you're supposed to beat. That's how the momentum starts, you know, gaining a little bit there, and you get that snowball rolling downhill, you get confidence. The cool part about this is I think this offensive staying power is here to stay. I think it's really starting to, like, come into form with Joe Adell being more comfortable and being just a key cog in the heart of the lineup. Obviously, Nathaniel Lowe has been an absolute stud. Both of those guys have been perfect fits. Jose Ramirez now like 7 weeks back off of the hamstring injury, is starting to hit the ball a lot more like Jose used to hit the ball. You've got Stephen Kwan, who's literally the hottest hitter on planet Earth right now. Travis Tezanas hit the ball really hard. Maybe not a lot to show for it, but he's having more consistent at-bats. And then you add in this pitching staff that has been the backbone of this team for the last 4 years. They finally, on paper at least, this is probably the best team that we've had in Cleveland. On paper, and I get it, we don't play the game on paper or in a vacuum, but I feel like if this team can have the staying power and coming off of what they did last year, the momentum they carried into the season this year, I really don't know what can. So to me, it's boom or bust with this group, and I really like the way this group's kind of come together here the last like 10 to 12 days.
7: You'll find this funny, JVT. As you mentioned, Stephen Kwan and the run that he's been on lately, Adam Burke encouraged me to trade him from my fantasy team, and he texted me an apology the other day. He's like, of course, right when I tell you to do that, it goes off, because that's just how the world works. Let's go over to the National League, because a huge series going on right now between the Braves and Dodgers, and we see the Bravos get it done yesterday. The most unlikely of heroes, too, with Ha-Seong Kim out there walking it off. But in terms of where they sit right now, battling for that two seed in the National League, huge pitching matchup coming up today. Chris Sale versus Yoshinobu Yamamoto. How do you see not only the like competition playing out as we near the end of the season, but tonight's game as well?
5: Yeah, so tonight's game is like a marquee matchup. This is a game seven of a playoff series, like an NLCS type matchup, and it's got that type feel too. If you watched any of these games the last 2 days, both walk-off victories for the Atlanta Braves, who have needed them desperately because they haven't played great the last 10 days until the Dodgers have come into town. And I think for the Braves, this is a little bit of a show-me series for them. You know, they have to find a way. They're still two games back, but with Chris Sale going tonight, you feel pretty confident about that. The only problem is, unfortunately for the Braves, Yamamoto is going for the Dodgers, who has been their ace, their stopper, their main man the entire season, and I feel like it's going to be an absolute dogfight tonight. And as we say that, two unbelievable pitchers, two guys that are at the top, at least five in the National League Cy Young voting at this point, in my opinion, it'll probably be a score of like 10 to 8 tonight, because that's baseball. And of course, when you have two elite pitchers going up against each other, they're going to give up like four home runs each, and it's going to be like, what the heck just happened? But ultimately, I feel like the Dodgers are probably going to secure that two seed. If you look at their schedule coming up in the month of September, it is about as easy as it possibly gets, where the Braves have a significantly more difficult schedule, and their pitching, you know, is not maybe as deep right now, at least, as the Dodgers are. When you can take a guy out like Roki Sasaki, like we saw last night, who came out with a blister, and you can replace him because Shohei Ohtani is now probably going to start on Sunday. When you take an ace out and replace him with another ace, I think your team's doing pretty good. So I think the Dodgers probably end up securing at least, at the very least, that two seed. But I wouldn't even count the first seed overall either.
9: What do we make of this NL wildcard race, and specifically the Arizona Diamondbacks? Obviously, we saw yesterday they get the win over the Cubs. Eduardo Rodriguez again. Like, the metrics say he shouldn't be doing this, but he continues to do it. It's incredible. They're a game back. Can they replace Stormy's Padres in this wildcard race? Will they be able to overcome maybe a couple of these other teams? I mean, the Phillies, I think, would be the most likely candidate, but, like, what's the Diamondbacks' fate at this point?
5: So the Diamondbacks are dealing with a lot right now. Obviously, the Ketel Marte situation is what it is. It's a stain on the organization, and they are going to have to find a way here very soon to kind of integrate him back in that clubhouse. And to my knowledge, he hasn't been back in the clubhouse since all the shenanigans have taken place. So they're going to have to find a way to deal with that. And truthfully, guys, if it wasn't for Eduardo Rodriguez, this team would be probably 10 games out of a wild card spot right now. He is literally the sole factor that's kept them in the race. With that being said, I love this group. I love Torrey Lavelle so much. He gets a lot out of a little in regards to what they have there this year. If you look at the talent on their team, there's some super talented players. Ketel Marte, Perdomo, obviously Corbin Carroll. But then you look at the bottom half of this roster, and in my opinion, it's not near as good as the Padres. And I think the Padres' bullpen is significantly better than the Diamondbacks. Their starting rotation as a whole is probably better than the Diamondbacks. And I think their offense is better than the Diamondbacks. So I hate to say it, I don't think they're going to find a way into the playoffs. I think they make it fun here for the next week or so. But that Ketel Marte situation is a real thing, and I could see that being a major issue in the month of September. I hope not. I hope they find a way to just allow him to come back, embrace him with open arms. But when you do what he's done the last 2 years in a row and kind of given up on your team, it's going to be really hard as a teammate and a guy in that locker room to want to just hug him and say, it's okay, man, come back in and just play baseball. So I think that's an issue. And honestly, I think the Padres are really, really good, and they're probably playing the best baseball they've played all year right now.
7: You might hate to say it. As a Padres fan, I don't hate to hear it. Great breakdown there, Chris, as always. Let's get into real quickly, because you brought up Shohei Ohtani potentially starting again this weekend. From an MVP standpoint, PCA has been in the

0: halfway decent, there's no way you can't give him the MVP. He's the only person in baseball that can do this and do it at an elite level on both ends. So to me, that's until he starts like sucking essentially at one of those or just completely stops pitching and doesn't have a good year offensively, the word's his to lose.
1: We are like-minded in that thought process. We're running out of time here, Chris, but thank you so much as always, and we'll talk to you again soon.
0: You got it, guys. Thanks.
1: And I let Chris go before I told our audience that you turned around the laptop to me and showed me the history of UNLV and
2: the Fremont Cannon?
1: Nevada going, yeah, it's hard for me, honestly, to say Nevada. I know that it's the respectful way that you're supposed to speak about the university, but I, too, grew up here in Vegas. So UNR is the way that I have referred to that team forever.
2: Four straight, six out of last eight, eight out of last 12.
1: The same. PCA, a near $2 favorite to win MVP right now, but if you think Shohei pitches even reasonably, plus 155, recency bias is a hell of a drug. 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
2: 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He's Jonathan Von Tobel. I'm Stormy Bonantoni. You are indeed. Mm-hmm. I did like the back and forth though with you and Chris last segment.
3: That's what we do.
2: The hatred is real. People don't realize UNLV and UNR and Nevada. Duh, that was an accident. Yeah. That is a legit hatred style rivalry.
3: It is. I remember one of the first shows I hosted here was with Matt Eumanns, and I referred to them as UNR. And off the air, he looked at me and he said, "Don't refer to him as that.
2: Yeah.
3: You sound like an amateur." And then he proceeded to refer to them as UNR, I think, like 2 seconds later.
2: So when you say that, though, that was the exact same thing that happened to me. I grew up in Vegas, obviously, and when I started working for the Mountain West, the first event that I worked with them was Football Media Days. And one of my bosses, who's now a great friend of mine, Katie Cavender, is a Nevada alum in the master's program. And the moment I said, she asked me, "Who's up next?" And I said, "UNR." The bullets just coming at me. The death stare, swear to you.
3: Was that one of your first jobs, Stormy?
2: Yes. Okay. I had a video over the last
3: so easy to knock you
2: 24
3: off
2: hours. Because you're you. So I don't know why you are the way that you are. But over the last 24 hours, I posted a video about my first job in sports, period, and was asking other people that work in sports or the media profession how much money, essentially, they made in their first jobs. Because, well, you and I had the fun exercise the other day of Googling each other and seeing what popped up. One of the things that popped up for me was that my net worth is like $3 million. I was like, well, that's
3: low.
2: It's like, well, that is severely inaccurate, but okay. And I talked to a lot of students, as you know, talking about different ways to get into the industry and expectations of people that are going through their first jobs. And, like, I have heard from a lot of young people how dissatisfied they are with the job market and, like, the type of money that they're getting for somebody I heard the other day turned down, like, a $55,000 job for their first job out of school. And I said, say what now? So that's what prompted the video, all that to say. And I was shocked at how many people responded to this video, watched this video. It was just legitimately less than 90 seconds, a throwaway that I did before I went to the gym yesterday. And sure, I got out and there was just like a ton of notifications and stuff. It's up to 3.7 million views right now. So I will ask you the question because you, even though everybody else in the sports media world has seemingly responded to my question, what was your first job entry-level salary? My own partner, my own, some of you have referred to me as a friend. Mm-hmm. Did not respond. Stay away. No interest. You hate me.
3: So she's got enough. Like, it's fine. I don't need to respond to this. So this shirt right here that I'm wearing, which I meant to change, but I forgot, it is red. The reason why I bring that up is it is the same color of the polo that I had to wear when I would work overnights at Target while being the producer of the Afternoon Jive program out here for ESPN Las Vegas when I first started. I made, I think, just about $21,000 a year, a little less than that, when I was the producer for an afternoon drive show.
2: Yes.
3: Matt Eumanns, going all the way back then, you were surprised by how long I've known Mitch. I've known Eumanns that long as well, because my first gig as a producer was producing for Matt on his show, the Las Vegas Sports Line, with the late, great Dave Koken, 2 to 3 here out in Las Vegas many years ago. Matt would let me sell their show on the side to make a little extra cash, but I would have to work overnights at Target, so I would start at 2 in the morning, and then I would work until 10 change my shirt, and then go in and then work the afternoon drive until 6 and start it all over again. And I needed to because I needed to make money. I made $21,000 or a little bit less than that. Yeah.
2: That's what mine was, 23.
3: Yeah.
2: And also, even while I was doing that job and when I left that job, if I was doing like freelance sideline gigs and stuff, I would work games for free, maybe $100 here or there on a good day. I said in the video, the first big assignment I got on like a big broadcast, I made $700 from that, and I lost my mind. I was so pumped. Like, that's a massive check, you know?
3: Sorry, I lied. I was just a barista.
2: But it was interesting looking at some of the responses, though. Like Randy Scott, who hosts SportsCenter over at ESPN, said he made $17,000 in his first gig. Chris Budden, who's one of my favorite sideline reporters, said out there in Tennessee, she made like $16,000. Jane Slater, $16,500 for NFL Network.
3: What about Dan Orlovsky? How did he struggle?
2: I do feel bad. Dan's got a little bit flamed in the comments here. And I appreciate, because somebody that is honestly in that position coming from playing in the NFL and having those opportunities as a player, it could be very easy to say, like, I'm too good for something, yada, yada, yada. But he did, like, his first gigs in media. He paid for his own flights and hotels and all that. And he wrote that, and everybody's like, oh, yeah, and your cush NFL salary and everything. So some undeserved hate coming Danny O's way today, I think. But appreciate him contribute. It was really, really cool, though, to see how many people have gotten out there.
3: So,
2: and it's just a reminder, you know, this is one of those jobs where you're probably going to be poor for a while until you get the opportunity.
3: So even if he made, just to pile on for a second, even if he made the minimum, we're talking about the minimum salary in his first year was $275,000 with no years of service. And that's if he was making nothing. So by the time he got to his last year, he was making the minimum, and his last year was 2016, and at that point he had 11 years of service. Man, that is tough. Only making $985,000 a year. That's brutal.
2: My dad actually was making me laugh, though, because he's not on social media, but he watches it, and I think he only follows like 3 people, and
3: sure,
2: obviously his daughter is one of them. But he was a former minor league baseball player back in the day, and he texted me $600 a month in 1980. $750 a month in 81 in minor league baseball.
3: Like a millionaire back then.
2: Just crazy numbers here. By the way, he actually texted us earlier during the show, too, to say, Dr. Chow doing gambling. My God. He said my grandfather is a former, used to run the old sports books here in Vegas, the Santa Anita and the Rose Bowl sports books here. He said, Dad would be losing his mind, gambling, doctors, all in the NFL together, college kids going back and forth to the pros. What has the gambling world come to? No rules, baby.
3: That's right.
2: It's pretty good.
3: Chow's going to be with us on Sundays in the tailgate in the morning, so that'll be fun having him back, by the way, so we can mention that too.
2: Yep, was great last year with Mitch and Paul. Going to be back again this season. While we're talking to all the craziness that's going on, I thought this was an interesting report, too, from Bloomberg. I guess this came through a couple weeks ago, and I just missed it. But with me being on social media as much as I have been the last 24 hours, checking these notifications, I saw something that Gen Z is moving, that they have moved on from putting money in stocks to sports and sports betting as part of their wealth-building portfolio. Is that not absurd?
3: Okay, so what are the numbers behind this, though? Like, you can make the blanket statement that Gen Z is moving towards it, but, like, is it just, hey, a percentage increase, like, what is happening, or more Gen Z? Like, what is the actual breakdown of this?
2: For Gen Z, the 26% is shares of participants who treat sports betting as a deliberate part of long-term financial strategy. The 52% shares of participants who have directed investing funds to sports betting at least once.
3: Okay.
2: So taking money out of what would be a standard stock portfolio.
3: Sure.
2: And putting it as a part of your gambling bankroll as a thought process for long-term success. That blows my mind.
3: How old is she?
2: 26 and younger. Well, before you get to the young.
3: Okay, come on.
2: That's
3: how many younger than 26-year-olds have a portfolio?
2: Or an investing plan.
3: I know, that's what I'm saying. How many actually have that? This seems like
2: I don't know. So I don't know what that number would be.
3: Right.
2: But the fact that 52% of them think of this as a viable thing,
3: right,
2: 52% of the people that are investing.
3: Now, this is an extreme, but if it's 52% of 28, it's not that many people.
2: Well, I just want to get the word out. Don't do that.
3: Well, sure, of course. But I'm just saying, like, you know, like this goes back to this isn't really vilifying it, but like the dramatic nature with which we cover sports. Like, yes, in a vacuum, that sounds crazy. But then when you really think about it, Gen Z is ages 14 to 29. So realistically, Let's.
2: Oh, it's older than I thought then.
3: Yes, but let's reel it. This seems extreme, but let's cut it off even at 18, but or 21. Of that percentage of them, how many actually have started or actually have a portfolio? And then the percentage of that have actually, you know what I'm saying?
2: To go back to the start of our conversation, I didn't even have enough money to live, let alone have a portfolio for a very long time. But we are people that are obviously very pro-gambling, so I think when you see something like this, it is worth noting that is not the way that it operates for most people. That is not the way that you should handle your money. Most people lose gambling. Like, keep that in mind. As much as we can on this network, as we have fun talking about games, that's what it's supposed to be fun. It's not supposed to be a long-term strategy, except for if you are the very, very small percentile that are professionals and can make money from this. This is fun. We will be back tomorrow out at Circa Resort and Casino in our usual studio. Plenty of fun with contest weekend, and we're going to toss it back over there right now. Follow the money with Mitch and Paul coming up after this.
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9: Here we go. 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It is Follow the Money on VSIN, the Sports Betting Network. Mitch Moss, Polly Howard with you. We are live downtown Vegas from the Circa Resort and Casino. And we definitely have a three-hour banger lined up today. An hour from right now, Fantasy Football Hall of Famer Paul Charchi and his advice with draft season upon us, heating up and getting really good. Matt Baskirgin, 90 minutes, Major League Baseball. John Jansen in studio today. Lions and Wolverines analysts. Won a national title with Michigan back in the late 90s when they split it with Nebraska. That's going to be a fun conversation. And best bets in soccer this weekend with the Meat Man Steve Wiss. That comes up at 6:30 Eastern time. So preseason NFL tonight, Paul, four games. That's coming up in a second. There is a little bit of breaking news. So came out 20 minutes ago. Packers running back Josh Jacobs, we've all been waiting for this news, like what's going to happen with him. He has formally been charged with two misdemeanors stemming from his May arrest. He was originally booked on five charges, including felony, strangulation, but now faces reduced charges of misdemeanor battery and criminal damage to property. Now we're waiting to see what the NFL is going to do with that news. For him, luckily, not a felony, knocked down to a misdemeanor. Does he still get a suspension? We'll find out. They begin as a small dog, one and a half points week one against Minnesota on the road. Then they play at the Jets in week two, Atlanta week three, and at Tampa week four. I will bring this up. If the Packers begin 1-3 with those three losses coming on the road, the seat underneath head coach Matt LaFleur is going to be more than simmering.
10: Well, I hope you're right. It should be hot. He hasn't done a good job the last couple of years. And that was a catastrophic close, but to have that five-game losing streak and how bad he was in the playoffs, you could put most of that on him, what happened in the second half. I'm saying probably two-game suspension, and these are polarizing teams in this division. You know, a lot of people like Detroit, but the Vikings are polarizing. A lot of people down on Green Bay, and rightfully so, without Parsons. And not a lot of people expect the Bears to repeat the magic they had, at least with the turnover differential, but expect them to be better on offense. So there is some love for the Bears to win the division, but you could talk me into last place. I could get there. You know, it's a tough division, and certainly how 9-8 was in last place last year, what happened, but how they closed, it's a big year for Love, but it also comes down to the health of this team and what his weapons are going to look like, and so far it's good news on Kraft.
9: Yeah, he's supposed to be a go for week one. I do like that price out there lingering on this team around plus 350 to finish in last place in the division. You can absolutely talk me into that one as well. But here's the thing, in this NFC North, it feels like almost everybody, there's a consensus big time for all these teams other than Minnesota. And that is almost everybody's high on Detroit other than our buddy Paul Bovey. Most people are completely down on Green Bay other than our buddy Adam Chernoff. Chicago, seemingly, they're the biggest regression candidate in the entire league. And then the Vikings are 50-50. I think either you love the Vikings or you think they're going to tank.
10: So, do you really think O'Connell's on the hot seat?
9: Well, people are saying this because no coach, I think, maybe ever, has gone 5 years without winning a playoff game and kept his job? Or is that modern era, whatever?
10: Yeah.
9: That goes back several years. I can't imagine. I wouldn't, because I would ask this question as I ask every team about to fire what I think is a good coach. Who name me the better candidate that you're going to get?
10: Right, absolutely. And how he's won games with lousy quarterbacks.
9: Yeah, yeah,
10: no doubt. So I hope if they win 8 games, he isn't gone. That he should stick around. So, and I know you're excited tonight because 4-point move on Youngstown State
9: up to 30.5 now.
10: Controversy. Talking to our buddy out here from Kansas before the show, he recommended Georgetown under. That's a 4-point move, and he said North Dakota 27.5 against Long Island. So a little FCS for you tonight.
9: I have one of those games.
10: You got a good number on Youngstown. That's good.
9: Well, two of those key numbers of 27, 28, yeah. And 30, evidently. And we also have 4 preseason games tonight. Dogs are 23-9-1 ATS so far in the preseason. That is 72%, and you have been crushing it by blindly betting dogs so far.
10: Mm.
9: For those of you, if anybody's out there that have been doing that. Bill starters, but no Josh Allen.
10: Well, they've been excellent.
9: Yeah.
10: They have the most points scored in the preseason. So Kyle Allen's been great. Bouchelle was solid in the last game, and it's going to be Howard and Aller for Pittsburgh, and Howard was terrible. As they got shut out against the Jets last game, and he had 2 interceptions. So, as we've talked about all month, I can't imagine they keep 4 quarterbacks. So
9: they won't.
10: Probably Will Howard, odd man out here. He better have a good showing. And Buffalo opened 1.5. There's 3.5s now, 1 at DraftKings. But the Bills have been excellent in the preseason, and we'll see if Pittsburgh can bounce back your angle after this quarterback's played so well in the win against Green Bay, but were lousy last week.
9: What do you think of the total here now? 34.5. Pittsburgh is 11. And 4 straight up, and ATS in their last 15 as a preseason underdog. But to the total, Buffalo 16-5-1 over in the preseason, and in home games in the preseason, they're 14-3 over. Great numbers today by Steve Mackinnon at VSiN.com. Is 34.5 too low in this game? Because I think you're right. I think we're going to get decent quarterback play from Kyle Allen and Shane Bouchelle, and then that's kind of banking on the combination there of Howard and Aller looking more like they did in week 1 than they did in week 2.
10: And there could be turnovers. You're not asking for much for 20-17.
9: Yeah.
10: I do think the second game goes under. And I agree with Tony Rizzo. Why isn't Watson playing? He needs reps.
9: He absolutely should be.
10: And Sanders isn't playing either. So it's Gabriel fighting to stay on the team with Green, who they drafted. They took another quarterback in the draft. Imagine that. So Gabriel and Green going the whole way for the Brownies. They've been awful ATS at home, as you're going to talk about coming up. And that's Tommy Cutlets and Morton for New England. And they're 2.5-point favorites, and rightfully so, based on how bad the Browns have been in the preseason. It's been a disaster.
9: Yeah, and we're going to get a lot of the backups, obviously, here for New England. But one reason why I say that is because Vrabel, over the weekend and on Monday, commented on the team's lack of depth. So he, I think, is going to be really pushing the backups to look a lot better in this game tonight. Also, there's this. Travion Henderson left practice on Monday. They were practicing with subpar field conditions. So I think he's just going to treat it as, okay, our backups have looked terrible. We need to improve. And I don't want to take a chance on getting anybody hurt, obviously, here in this third game. New England 14-6 under, to your point, Paulie, in the last 20 preseason road games. Currently on a 16-7 under the total surge overall in the preseason. There is this. Now, I have conflicting trends here on the Browns. But Cleveland, get this, 16-3-1 ATS, last 20 as a dog in the preseason. However, in their last 9 preseason games at home, 0-8-1. So they cancel each other out, and I can't buy into the 16-3-1 anyway with how bad this unit looks now.
10: Yeah, right. I'm with you.
9: You're exactly right. So you're telling me right now you're okay starting week 1 against a playoff team from last year with Watson?
10: I don't get it.
9: With what you've seen?
10: He should be out there tonight after how bad he played in the last game. No doubt.
9: By the way, that also tells me something about Watson. He should tell the team, I absolutely need more reps and I need to be out there on the field because I'm not happy with my performance.
10: Well, probably doesn't want to get booed, though. That's the other thing. Finally, you saw some Rams money. This got to 4. So I just, this McVay stuff, it's gone away. He's covered 8 in a row.
9: Right.
10: And right behind the Bills in points are the Rams. Bennett's been excellent. Simpson's been good. They'll go the whole way. He doesn't play starters, but he still cashed the tickets. And it'll be good luck with Lance and DJ, who have underperformed with the Chargers. So down to 3 now at some spots here at Circa. And there's a 2.5 at Hard Rock. But again, what's not to like? These quarterbacks have been excellent. They're blowing people out. And he's covered 8 in a row in the preseason. Speaking of McVay, And I think they'll have a good showing in this one. And I'm with humans with the Raiders. This is just get out of here alive, run the ball and punt, and get ready for the Rams in Australia for the 49ers. Not playing anybody, and it's a showcase game for O'Connell, who's played well in the preseason. He's a veteran. He can move the ball. And I know it's been ugly here. It's a 1-8-1 ATS run for the Raiders in the preseason going back. And you got your kicking issues, too, with the kid who's missed all these kicks. But I would think tonight at home they should be able to cover and beat the 49ers.
9: Yeah, I have no faith in them. I hope you and everybody else the best of luck by betting the Raiders in this game tonight. And I'm not saying that because San Francisco is on a 12-1-1 ATS run in the preseason. It's because a lot of the obvious stuff so far in the preseason has not been coming in. So that's why I'm a little bit shot on that. Mendoza so far, 8 of 15, 86 yards and an INT.
10: The pick six was terrible.
9: Yeah, and here's the deal. Cousins, yeah. Another guy, he has played one series so far in the preseason. You okay with that?
10: Yeah, he went right down the field and scored.
9: I want a little bit more, though.
10: Yeah, I'm okay with that.
9: For a guy that's a statue back there, I want to know exactly what it looks like. One series not enough. And by the way, back to the Rams game for a second. The quarterback challenge tonight is between Trey Lance and DJU against Stetson Bennett and Ty Simpson.
10: Yeah, that's what I'm saying.
9: That's like Jacob Mizorowski right now going against a low end, like bottom feeder starter in Major League Baseball. Come on, let's be honest here.
10: Yeah.
9: Give me Simpson and Bennett all day long. And the way that they have been splitting up, by the way, it was all Simpson in the first game. Yeah, he threw, I think, 25 times. In week two, Bennett 31 times, Simpson 12. So McVay's probably going to go out there and say, yeah, we're battling this out for the number two overall quarterback. Have some fun.
10: Yeah.
9: Let's throw the ball 45 times again tonight.
10: I got a tough one for you Saturday. The total's down to 33.5. Kansas City's lost 8 in a row in the preseason. Milroe's going to go the entire game for Seattle. And it hasn't been pretty when he's been out there.
9: Well, okay.
10: So that's one. Can you say give me Kansas City? I don't know about that. Look at the total. My God.
9: When you go to VSiN.com and you click on the analytics report from Steve Mackinnon this week for the preseason, all three of his rating systems make Kansas City the number one underpriced dog, showing between 4.3 and 4.7 points of value. That's his number one underpriced dog of the week.
10: It's been night and day between Locke and Milroe, what the offenses look like when they're out there. So with him going the whole way, that's
9: I think here's what I would
10: do. Ugly quarterback playing the second half.
9: Right. I would draw up a bunch of stuff that would suit Milroe's game here.
10: Well, they like him, yeah. You watch Hard Knocks, McDonald likes him, how fast he is to just take off. And that's what they should do.
9: Heavy action as week zero. Games get closer and closer in college football. Looks like this game could hit a key number. That's next on Follow the Money, VSiN, the Sports Betting Network.
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0: Saturday can't get here soon enough. Week zero game starting bright and early, North Carolina and TCU in Dublin. And this has been one-way action. I'm not surprised by it. TCU, at most shops now, probably up to 9.5. I'm guessing it'll touch 10. How long it stays at 10, that remains to be seen. But I would certainly be intrigued by taking 10 points with North Carolina as the pressure is on Bill Belichick. And who knows if he even wants to do it beyond this year. But sign me up if it gets to 10. What do you think about that?
1: Well, he doesn't have a lot of leverage to go back to the NFL if it doesn't go well this season.
0: So he might just have to go.
1: I would say that, right. Mm-hmm. But I think this will be could play out like last year. Like, you'll know right away if they're not ready for prime time.
0: Yeah.
1: Because that was a hideous performance last year against TCU.
0: So people were losing their minds after the first drive, and they scored.
1: Well, yeah. They're downhill ever since, right?
0: Yeah.
1: So we'll see if they can at least make it competitive in the first half and what that may look like offensively. So you're right. Great way to start the season. But it's hard to get there with everyone being down on Carolina and the issues with the sun and what's happened off in the off-the-field stuff with North Carolina.
0: Yep. So last night on VSiN Primetime, Tim Murray, Matt Eumanns, live from Hawaii, did a four-hour college football show, and it was terrific. They're going to be on hand again tonight doing their show from 7 o'clock Eastern all the way until 11 o'clock. Great audio on the show. Let's begin here. Chris Felica, the Bear, dynamite on this sport. And I'm almost gravitating towards this thought as well, because you've heard the case made for several teams this year to win the national title. And some people are making the case for Ohio State, but not a ton, not like the previous couple of years, at least in my opinion. And the Bear says to look out for this team because, in his opinion, they are being overlooked.
2: It feels like, as bettors, we are overlooking the Ohio State Buckeyes, who, by the way, the number one team in the most recent coaches poll. Do you think we're overlooking Ohio State?
3: I think we are. I think there has been so much focus on Indiana having won last year.
0: Mm-hmm.
3: Everyone kind of anointing Oregon. And I even said, I think Oregon is a team that has the fewest amount of questions coming into 2026. I think everybody's focused on another team. You look at Texas Tech. We're talking about the SEC and the downfall. Can Miami make their own? Yep. I agree. I think there are questions about Ohio State. I think there are concerns from what we saw last year in the Big Ten championship game and the college football playoff with Julian Sand and his inability to move in that offensive line against a really good defense. You lose Carnell Tate. You lose some other guys. You lose four studs, first-round picks on that defense. How can they replace them? How will Arthur Smith come in as an offensive coordinator? There are questions, but we can't overlook the fact that this is a team that recruits and replaces in the portal right up there with anybody in the country.
0: Yeah, and as a Big Ten guy from that neck of the woods, I mean, to me, top of my head, the last time Ohio State like had a really bad season, oh boy, when's the last time they lost like three or four games in the regular season?
1: Brad Pryor was mentioned that in the summer, and that's why he's on the over. Uh-huh. I think you got to go back to like before, right in that Fickell era, something like that, where the last time they lost three games. So, you know, as bettors, I don't know if that's the case, but like Femi said, they are number one in both polls. But week two at Texas, you have the Oregon game at home. But I would say they're going to be in the playoffs, and the worst case is a two-loss season. And they'll be a force to be reckoned with come January.
0: Yeah, that was the Bear on with Femi and Will Hill on VSiN Primetime a couple of weeks back. What is your what's the Bear's nugget here on USC and Lincoln Riley?
1: When he takes on, as a head coach, a group of five school, a team from a small conference, he's averaging 57 points per game. And that's why a lot of people are on the team total and the game over Saturday against San Jose State. 59, 73, 48, 66, 56, 66, 49, 63, 56, 56, yada, yada, yada. 57 a game going back and a large sample size that he runs it up against the little guy, in which they should do laying almost 40 on Saturday morning.
0: Absolutely. I hope that's the case. Because
1: great track record.
0: I have that bet in pocket as well. At over 16.5 so far.
1: Uh-huh.
0: And I just, you have to go kind of based on, like he was talking about with Ohio State. That's their history, right? They don't lose like three games. They're always good. They always retool. Lincoln Riley has done this. Like the receipts are there. That's who he is and what he does.
1: Right. You will love this as well. There already is a mock draft for next year.
0: Oh, perfect.
1: And they have the Browns taking their, and he's not saying they're going to be the worst team in the league. So it's going to take the Browns packaging both of their first round picks to move up to number one to take Dante Moore.
0: Oh, my God almighty.
1: Arch goes to Arizona, and then Carr goes to the Jets, 1-2-3. That's how they have the mock at ESPN. Can you imagine? That is a mortal lock that Moore will stink if that's what how it
0: no
1: plays
0: question.
1: Out. I mean, oh, my God.
0: I don't even, as of right now, I didn't like the guy as a pro prospect. Do you?
1: Two number ones. No, I don't. No.
0: By the way, that's what the Browns would do.
1: Yes, they
0: probably
1: would. Yes.
0: And the writing's all on the wall for that one. Another soundbite here. And this is the team that, look, I mean, what else does he have to do? It's only been 2 years, I get that, but it's the best coaching job, I think, ever. And that's not hyperbolic. Again, I have to remind people that, because people have short-term memory loss, but Indiana was the worst Power 4/Power 5 team in college football history before he got there. And what did he do? Back-to-back playoff spots. And a national championship undefeated season and a Heisman Trophy winner last year. Stanford Steve was on with Tim Murray on the College Football Betting Podcast not that long ago, and he is still high on the Hoosiers this year.
4: Indiana's going to have a run game. That's the quarterback's best friend.
5: Yep.
4: You know, Pons is probably the guy I worry about missing the most because of what a game changer he was and how he had – you know, that little man attitude that just, you weren't going to beat me and I was going to be the baddest dude on the field. But you still have experience on the back end there. So I think Haynes is, if not the best, right up there as far as defense coordinator because of the approach they take. It just really makes sense every time I see them and his ability to adapt and change, cause he wants to attack. He wants to be on the other side of the line of scrimmage. And I look at that depth on the defense of every single coach them in the sport. If you ask them what they would want more of, it's depth on the defensive line.
5: Mm-hmm.
4: They want to be able to roll eight guys in. Indiana's as deep as anything, and I think their special teams are going to be awesome. So I don't see them losing much. Like if things go accordingly, you know, Cooper and Surratt, I mean, Cooper went in the first round. Nick Marsh is a better talent. He's a better talent. He really is. So, you know, you saw the deal with the gold shoes. I think Hoover is set up like big time, and I'm not going to fuss about. I love their running backs. I'm not going to that's another reason why I don't have Notre Dame dropping off. Like, I'm not going to worry about who's playing running back at Notre Dame. Like, it's going to be fine. Like, they're going to be all right. So I look at what Indiana lost, and there's a lot there. I mean, you look at the NFL draft. There's a lot. But they replaced them with guys you want in those spots, and combined with the experience and talent level and not losing coordinators, man. Like him going in the bag and paying his coordinators, I think says a lot. And they have a way of doing things. Like,
0: well, I hope Stanford Steve is right there, because I agree with almost everything that he said. And that's based on bets that I have as well, which includes Indiana to win the Big Ten at +310.
5: Mm-hmm.
0: I just, the top three there, they're so good. But to me, it was worth a bet, again, at that price, trusting Cignetti. And I know the concerns are out there about Hoover as well coming in, turnover-worthy guy at TCU. I think he's going to be completely fine. I buy into that.
1: I do. Yes, yep. I'm with you. And I'm excited for the game out here, the late-night game on Saturday. And I believe Tim Brando's on the call, our friend. All the talk about Indiana. This program sucked, too. How bad was this? We would go, too. But being a Las Vegas, we would go 2-10 every year. They tried everything. High school coach, hot shot coordinator, steal someone from Urban Meyer's staff at Utah, go the small conference route, nothing worked. And then Odom came in and somehow made it work, and then they go 10-3, 11-3, and 9-4. And who knows, that game in the middle of November when they're at New Mexico could decide a playoff spot. But I want to see what Arnold looks like at quarterback and Mullen's second year. And the problem with this has only been, like Brad Power said, they just can't beat Boise State, or they'd have some conference championships here. But now Boise goes to the new-look Pac-12, so it's right there for UNLV that they can do this, and they hope to dominate what's left of the Mountain West, and they get North Dakota State at home. So a manageable schedule. I know Paul Stone is against them week two at Hawaii, but if they can start 2-0, they have a great opportunity to make the playoff because of Boise's difficult schedule, and maybe you get chaos with the other small conferences.
0: That number touched, it was as high as 6.5 there for several days, if not more than that. Now, on the screen, basically a consensus of 4.5 here for UNLV. And I think it'll probably now ping pong back and forth between 4 and 5. I don't think it gets back to like 6.5 territory. But this is a monster.
1: Yeah, it is.
0: The winning team here has some hand.
1: Yeah. Football season's here. Four games tonight in the NFL. 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
9: A banger of a baseball game coming up later on tonight, and Yamamoto and the Dodgers are a dog. Why? Because they're in Atlanta, and they get to face Chris Sale. Now, here's after last night's win by Atlanta, they now have the head-to-head tiebreaker in case it comes down to that for the two seed in the National League. Atlanta is 25-17 this year against teams currently in a playoff spot. The Dodgers had to bust out 5 1/3 innings last night from relievers because Sasaki exited with a blister, and now he's on the IL. Tanner Scott, Evan Phillips, probably out tonight. They have pitched back-to-back days. Yamamoto has completed 6 innings in 11 of his last 12 starts. The other was 5 2/3. He leads baseball with an average of 6.59 innings pitched per game this year. He's 3-1 with a 1.98 ERA over his last 6 starts, and he has thrown 10 scoreless innings over 2 career starts against Atlanta, but his innings prop tonight is 18.5. Of course they had to put it at that number. So does he go, do they trot him back out there after 6 complete, if he goes that far?
10: I think so, yeah. Also, this is big now. That they already won the series. They are going for the sweep. The Dodgers are 2-13, last 15 against teams above 500. They get 3 of the 4 worst teams in the National League after this as well. So I think they're going to have a better record than the Dodgers when it's all said and done. And for whatever, Freeman was good last night, but an offense wasn't the problem last night, but it has been in the previous meetings against Atlanta. So even though Yamamoto's got incredible stats going back, it feels like a 3-2 game tonight. And I wouldn't be surprised if Atlanta comes out with another W.
9: I know. Yeah, total is 6.5. Here's the deal. I mean, Chris Sale, again, he's been really, really good. Surprise, surprise. He has pitched 6-plus innings with 6-plus Ks in each of his last six starts.
10: Good against the Brewers. One mistake. That's it.
9: 2.19 ERA in 37 innings and 49 strikeouts in that six-game span. Only 3 walks. That's it. So he did lose 3 straight to the Yankees, D-backs, and Brewers, but he had a 3.00 ERA in that stretch. That loss against the Brewers, he gave up 2 runs in 6 innings. Had no run support. That was the game against the Miz, right?
10: Mm-hmm.
9: Yeah.
10: Mm-hmm.
9: So this one here is 6.5 tonight. But I also, boy, am I tempted by that plus money with Yamamoto. Plus 113, maybe.
10: No, this is odd. It's rare.
9: Maybe first 5 actually is the way to go with the shot bullpen.
10: Yeah. You mentioned Atlanta. Milwaukee's 28-18 against teams in a postseason position. So that's also incredible what Milwaukee's doing. Beating the good boys, the top teams. How about that? Tough for Kansas City last night. Come on, you couldn't score. You lose 3-0, and it ended the 9-game winning streak. But what a run Cameron's been on. And he goes tonight against Arrighetti. He started calling his own pitches late July. Since he decided to do that, 7 innings, shutout ball. 8 innings, shutout ball. 8 innings, 1 run. 9 innings, 1 hit, complete game, shutout. 5 innings, no runs. He did have a couple mistakes against the Dodgers where he gave up 4 runs in 6 innings. That's his one so-so start. Other than that, he has been lights out. His numbers are ridiculous. Good job by him figuring it out. And Arrighetti, after a hot start, has been awful, and he already faced Kansas City. This guy can't hold you on. You would, if someone gets on, it's a triple. So I would expect Kansas City to just steal a ton of bail. You look at Witt. You can look at those stolen bases props, the success they've had the last time out, and how this guy doesn't hold guys on, and he's been bad anyways.
9: Yep, overall, this whole stretch, this is the guy I was talking about before the break, been on a heater now for more than a month. It is Cameron, 3-0 overall, with a 1.05 ERA. No homers allowed in his last 6 starts. That's 43 2/3 consecutive innings without allowing a home run now. And here's, in addition to all of those great numbers, Toronto, they have a 641 OPS against lefties. That ranks 29th in baseball. Only the Mariners are worse in that category. And it's basically a pick'em tonight in that game. And this will tell you, it's a pick'em for the game. But here at Circa right now, Cameron is minus 134 in the first 5. So you think current form has anything to do with that?
10: That's good.
9: Guy's been great.
10: That's, yeah. And maybe they get, you know, if they can get on and steal a couple bags, that'll come in handy as well, as they're playing well. And I think the other thing, we're at a year now, is it's game 6 of the ALCS, the last home run by Vlad at home.
9: Right.
10: Astonishing. Doesn't make any sense.
9: Nope. The Miz goes tonight, his shortest outing of the season. That was against the Mets. That was on July 20th. So really, just over a month ago, 1 earned run over 4 innings, 65 pitches. That was in his first start. He was dealing with some arm fatigue over the All-Star break. But he did give up 5 runs over 3 2/3 at Citi Field last year. Maybe the worst start of his entire career. So he has struck out at least 8 batters in 18 of his 24 starts this year. Does he go deep tonight? They lost Dustin May after 1 pitch last night. But Robert Gasser was good enough. He stepped in. He saved the pen for the most part. He went 5 1/3 innings, 1 run ball. That was it. So in theory, their high leverage relievers are going to be available after the Miz. I'm very curious about his workload, you know, in this start and then in his remaining starts over September.
10: Mm-hmm. Man, it's high. I know. Minus 130 at DraftKings.
9: That's right. He's taking money because it was lower than that earlier today.
10: That one's, I don't have no opinion on that one.
9: Let me give you some good numbers here on the Astros-Yankees game. Because Wesnitzki is going tonight for Houston. So he is projected 5.1 Ks at VSiN.com. 5-plus is minus 102 at DK. So when he was with the Yankees as a prospect, his best pitch was his sweeper. You fast forward to today, it's the same thing. Opponents are hitting a staggering 160 against his sweeper this year, whiffing on 45% of the swings. It's his most used pitch. He throws it almost 31% of the time. His chase rate rounded up to 38% this year. That's only behind Blake Snell, and it's one spot ahead Tarek Skubal among Major League Baseball starting pitchers that would qualify. And last Friday, first loss of the year, he rebounded from that a week ago when he went against the A's. Now, they're a minor league outfit at this time, but five innings, only gave up one hit. They won 4-0. Does this game have under 8 written all over it, Paulie? Because Cole is opposing him tonight. He's only given up 6 runs in his last 5 starts combined. And they're off that 6-1 victory against Baltimore last time out.
10: Yep, he's been excellent. Yep. I can see it. No doubt. Bellinger's been hot since he came back as well. This is funky. Amazing but true. Cole can match Mike Moore, 1981, for the most wins by a number one overall pick at 161. That is something.
9: Mm-hmm.
10: And the other thing is the triple crown chase and what can happen. Pete Alonso seemingly goes deep every game. That's now 9 in his last 16. So if Alvarez can hold him off, what we're looking at for RBIs, what that guy's doing every single, he's going to get stiff competition there to hold off Alonso.
9: Mm-hmm.
10: But I like that the Astros are at their best against these top teams. Doesn't make any sense, but 21-14 against teams in playoff positioning. But I would expect the Yankees and Cole to win tonight in this one. I'm with you on a low-scoring game.
9: Yeah, and you're going to have to tie me down not to bet against the Giants tonight. We were on the air yesterday during that debacle. They led 9-3.
10: It was the biggest collapse in the history of the organization. That's saying something. They've been around forever.
9: Yep. Lost in real time as we were live on the air. Gave up 7 in the top of the 9th to lose that game 10-9 at home. Roop is going tonight for the Giants. National League high 13 losses. Only Shane Baz, Orioles, has more. That's at 14. Tanner Bibee also has 13 to tie him there. And there's also this. Arizona is 8-1 against the Giants this year. They've outscored them 56-29. Devers has been hot.
10: Yeah, home run 3 in a row. There's a ton of guys in the Arizona lineup that have great success against Roop, too.
9: Right, and Arenado's been great against the Giants this whole season. So it's a, man, it's a pick 'em.
10: How do you respond? I mean, that's demoralized. It was your first time to sweep somebody, and it's 9-3 in the ninth, and you blow it, and they tied the game. You didn't even register an out. It's just it's ridiculous.
9: No, it's disgusting, man.
10: Yeah.
9: Yeah. Now, the problem is, and the reason why I have not bet it yet, is because this Cabrera is going for Arizona. So he last pitched on July 8th. He gave up 4 runs and 4 1/3. They lost that game 10-4 to San Diego. He went to AAA the next day. He allowed 8 runs over 3 2/3 in his last start with Reno last Friday. So it's no great shakes with that guy either. But, boy.

0: the playoffs. Somebody said, could he be a long shot to win the American League MVP? I say no chance. I think it's Alonso.
1: Right. No, it's Alvarez.
0: Yeah, done. Yes. I think Alvarez could miss the rest of the year and win it. That might be a little bit far, but win-lose up next, and this is right up our alley, season-long field goal props. Will the field goal record be broken, and which kicker will make the longest field goal in the regular season? Coming up next.
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0: in Giants team history blew a 6-run lead in the ninth inning. Reds 50-1 in play. Favorites 8-7. Alonso anytime home run 4-1. Rodriguez to hit 2-100-1. Most runs, Rockies 25-1. Highest scoring game, Giants Reds 20-1. A's plus 120. Braves plus 110. Marlins plus 140. Red Sox shutout? Come on. Rockies plus 135.
1: The Sonny Gray angle came in.
0: Yeah. Favorites 2-0 ATS in the WNBA. And trying to hang on, a couple guys still out there. Minwoo Lee, 30-1 first round leader. 8-under in Atlanta. He was solid today. 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Our radio and podcast friends, you always want to see these tweets and videos. That Pauly Does Vegas on Instagram. Send them in, we'll put you on. It's that easy. This is at Dunkin' Donuts. They have the separate lane for the dogs where you can come in and get the pup cup. Look at that. Human lane? Come in for the dogs. Come on. Everyone gets a pup cup, and everyone's happy as they come in and go on the side and take this little. And you got the doggy bone, too.
1: Yeah.
0: That's great. The bone, the pup cup, separate side. Come on in. You know, they go crazy for it. Good job, Duncan. I'm proud of you. And this is a little hectic in the dishwasher with the beagle puppies getting involved or climb in there in the dish. I don't know. What were they looking for? How did this happen? I don't know. How were they all jumping? How many we got there? Five?
1: Four, yeah.
0: The other guy, he's going all the way back.
1: Yeah.
0: I don't know what happened. If someone threw a toy or what happened. But they're jumping on the dishwasher and the beagle puppies. You think there's some food? Oh, maybe.
1: Yeah, they're, yeah.
0: Good call.
1: Young puppies, they obviously know, they don't know any better. They know nothing about life at this point, so they're like, what's in here?
0: Yeah, good call. I was thinking about it coming out as opposed to going in. Good call. Good observation. Two mooses. As Nick Bogdanovich said, whiskey and a revolver, skip the whiskey. Phillies, Mariners, over 7. 6-0, top of the second. That was your final score. Giants $1.30, 9-3 in the ninth. They blow it.
1: I'll make a poster out of that blown lead as a
0: painful to watch that
1: worst beat of the entire year.
0: All right. Four games tonight, NFL. Sharp Plays is ready because football season's here. Week 0 Saturday. 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All of it filtered and sorted by version 6.0 of their AI model. And every play logged since 2011 and the live play since 2021. 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Jeff and the crew are fantastic. Give them a follow.
1: All right, we love this. Paul, you've been on it longer than I have, but I really got into it last year, and that is betting field goal props in the NFL, basically on a game-by-game, week-by-week basis. But now I think they should populate betting boards more for season-long stuff. And you can find this at several books. It's the longest field goal of the year. It's between, 67.5? Did a book go to 68.5 as well?
0: They have 68.5 here.
1: Okay.
0: And Caesars Will Hill has, will someone make a 70-yarder?
1: Okay.
0: And that's gone from been cut in half down to 4-1.
1: Longest field goal in history, Cam Little has the two longest ones. He's got a 68-yarder and a 67-yarder. Justin Tucker in 2021 nailed it from 66. 2 years ago, Brandon Aubrey from 65. And last year, Chase McLaughlin with the Buccaneers, 65 as well. So you can bet on, and I'm looking at the fine print right now, will that record be broken this year? It's 3-1 on the yes.
0: Yeah. Well, you remember Tucker. And when he made it, he put everything into it.
1: Sure.
0: And got that. But you watch what Butker did. It doesn't look like they're playing the same sport.
1: I think it's because the balls are different, though,
0: right? That's right, yeah. Where Butker did it no problem from 69 last week. And you're seeing guys, even the rookie in Green Bay, hit the net from 59, what he's doing. And we know about Aubrey, how he just comes out and doesn't even get a huge head start.
1: Right.
0: And 58's a piece of cake for him.
1: I actually, so the first time that I read that prop, will a field goal record be broken, I thought it meant for most field goals in one season. That's also another fun prop, because I think these teams are more confident in their kickers than ever to say, yeah, okay, here's a 62-yarder, or it's 4th and 4 from 58, I'll take my chances, right? I would like to see that prop put up. the most field goals ever made in one season. Well, last year, Fairbairn made 44.
0: Missed two games.
1: Yeah, and he tied David Akers back in 2011. He made 44 out of 52 attempts. But I want, will a kicker make 45-plus field goals this year at the right price? I think that would be worth the bet, Paul.
0: Okay. And for this one, I want Sly.
1: I think we're in
0: Tennessee.
1: Cahoots here.
0: He's 14-1.
1: It's longest field. Which kicker is going to make the longest field goal?
0: Week one of preseason against the Niners, he hit from 58, 55, and 53. Sunday, he hit from 55. Last year, he hit from 58 and 57 twice. He makes it look easy. He's got a huge leg. You know he can make it. A conservative coach in Salah, not to mention, when in doubt, just say, fourth and six. I don't trust this offense, but I trust my kicker here. And he's the defensive-minded coach anyways. That he can do it, and he could come out also if the circumstances are right and nail a big one right before halftime or a walk-off game winner. So the evidence is there, and Salah has no problems, as we've seen already in the preseason, trotting him out from 58 and 55, and he's nailed several of those.
1: Yep, that's the we're on the same page. That's the same guy that I had circled. Like Cam Little is plus 150. As I said, he has the two longest field goals made in the history of the sport, but you don't want to bet plus 150, especially when you have so many other weapons out there. Perfect storm here, and I thought we had it, what was it, 2 years ago in Denver? I thought they were going to trot Aubrey out there for like a 75-yarder. And I think they decided to go for it at one point before the half.
0: Yeah, they were in they were in field goal range, and Deck, I think, threw a pick.
1: But yep.
0: That's
1: so
0: a perfect storm.
1: He's 3-1. Butker is 7-1. What we just saw, that's actually not a bad number.
0: Yep. Would have been good from 75.
1: Yeah, and so what about Daniel Carlson now with the Saints? So he'll be kicking indoors a lot. He's 28-1. He's got a huge leg. But the other guy is, I would take a shot with the unknown, with the rookie that you talked about already, with Trace Mack from Green Bay. He's been one of the...
0: You've been impressive.
1: Absolutely, right?
0: Yep.
1: And he's 33-1. I don't know. He's a rookie, so we've never seen it before. But so far, to me, it looks like he could make one from 70, no problem.
0: Yeah.
1: And again, you're kind of betting on, well, here's the deal at this point. It's halftime or the end of the game, and we happen to be in range for a 69-yarder. And which guy's it going to be? Maybe Smack goes out there and drills it right between the uprights. And he's 33-1, like I talked about. So don't hate that one either.
0: I'm glad they got it up. You know, Circa immediately put it up after what Butker did. And so that's a 69-yarder.
1: Right.
0: And then 70 at Caesars and Whale Hill. So good job by the books.
1: I'm still waiting for
0: it. It gets a lot of interest because the number has moved big time at Will Hill.
1: They opened, 65 and a half, 66 and a half?
0: Well, they put up, a guy make a 70-yarder. It was 8 plus 850.
1: Yeah.
0: It's down to 4-1.
1: Okay.
0: This was all over social media today. I'll share a couple because it picked up so much steam. Some of the wildest stats in NFL history. Larry Fitzgerald in 17 seasons finished with more tackles than drops. 42-29. Come on. That's impossible. During the entire 2014 season, the Kansas City Chiefs didn't throw a touchdown to a wide receiver. The whole season.
1: That was 2014. Yeah, that was Alex Smith.
0: Oh,
1: I remember that.
0: Ryan Fitzpatrick led the 2019 Dolphins in rushing yards and touchdowns. He was 37 at the time.
1: Wow.
0: The Panthers have never recorded back-to-back winning seasons in their franchise history. Yet they once won the South 3 years in a row. Tom Brady never played a game in his entire career where he was mathematically eliminated from the playoffs going into it. For his entire career, Brady has a better chance of getting to a Super Bowl, 47.6%, than Steph Curry has of making a three, 42.2%.
1: Yeah, he also had a better chance, right, of winning the Super Bowl, I believe, than missing the playoffs.
0: Oh. Mike Vrabel has 12 career receptions, and every one was a touchdown. And the Lions went 70 straight games without having a 100-yard rusher during the Stafford era. Started after Reggie Bush had 100 yards on Thanksgiving in 2013, the drought lasted almost 5 seasons. Come on.
1: Now, that's pretty tough to do.
0: That is. These are great nuggets. How can that? The Larry Fitzgerald thing blows my mind.
1: Yeah.
0: More tackles than drops.
1: Well, they talked about that a lot at the end of his career. By the way, we have a college teammate of Tom Brady on the show coming up a little bit later on.
0: Yeah, The Rock.
1: John Jansen's going to join the program. He's out here in Circa, current radio, TV analyst for the Lions and the Michigan Wolverines. Up next, Fantasy Football Hall of Famer Paul Charchian on the program. Has his opinion changed on Ashton Jeanty or Bijan Robinson for various reasons? We'll ask him coming up on Follow the Money. It's VSiN, the Sports Betting Network.

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14: 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This is going to be dynamite, as always. 2 full segments now coming up. Full half hour. Paul Charchian, Fantasy Football Hall of Famer, is with us. Fantasy Football World is the new podcast as well. We'll do fantasy first, then we'll do player props coming up in the next segment. Charge, good afternoon. Thanks for the time, buddy. How are you?
11: I am doing great. I'm in Minnesota to do some state fair radio work through my local station, KFAN. The state fair in Minnesota is bonkers. You guys both know this because you're from this area. It draws 250,000 people a day for the 10, 11 days that it runs. 250,000. You know, if you take a county fair and multiply it by like 50, you've got the scope of this thing. It's located right between Minneapolis and St. Paul, and just, you know, everybody is within radius of it, and just the whole community just pours out into this thing. It is insane. I'm sure you guys have been there, or at least you know of the Minnesota State Fair. It is just crazy.
14: No, I've heard it might be the best state fair in the entire country. People have said that before. So let's begin here, right, with the news today out of a state that is adjacent to Minnesota. Josh Jacobs has been formally charged today with two misdemeanors stemming from his May arrest. We talked about that to begin the show today. Here's an update charge. If convicted, he faces up to 18 months in prison. That seems a little unlikely. What do you think the NFL is going to do to him? What does that mean this year for his fantasy status?
11: Well, okay, they're misdemeanors, so I don't think he'll do anything close to the 18 months. As far as I know, I don't think this is his fourth or fifth conviction or anything. And we don't even know how long it'll take the whole process to go through. But it's two parts. One of them is the destruction of property. That's on video. They can see him destroying her phone. And then the other is the battery. And, you know, violence against women. The NFL has really changed its stance over the last 10 years. They've been much more aggressive about this. And, you know, add video into it and this thing starts to get hairy. I think there's a real chance that Jacobs ends up losing some time and it could start in week one. You know, I wish the NFL would adjudicate this stuff way, way, way faster. I think we all do. I understand you don't want to rush to judgment. But, you know, when you start to get video evidence that, you know, paints a very clear picture of what happened, I think the NFL absolutely could step in. Now, I believe nobody knows for sure what this would look like, but perhaps the 3-game suspension might not be out of the question right now. Dinged up right now, by the way, too. Marshawn Lloyd is the backup. And so if from a fantasy standpoint, this prospect of him eventually losing 2-3 games ends up being non-trivial. That moves him down a round or two from a fantasy standpoint for Josh Jacobs, and it moves Marshawn Lynch up to, like, round number 12. You could employ a scenario where you buy the dip on Jacobs and then you go get Marshawn Lynch a round earlier than you think you need him and just go, you know what, I've got the Packers running back situation, which has always been, you know, one way or another, which has been a very good one to have the last few years. And that's a viable strategy from a fantasy standpoint.
15: The Raiders got good news with Genty, but it's also between that and a bad offensive line. Where should he go in fantasy drafts?
11: Yeah, right around the time, right shortly after we did this segment last week, this all went down, right? So Genty goes down in a heap on the practice field, and all we know is that all of a sudden all the players are taking a knee. Turned out to just be an ankle sprain. I need players to be a little more judicious about when they're going to take the knee.
15: Yeah.
11: If you're going to try to invoke divine intervention, can we have a little more certainty that the issue is bigger than a sprained ankle? I mean, I want to save those bullets for, like, spinal injuries, torn ACLs.
15: Yes.
11: If there's not a cart involved, I think everybody can remain standing. You know, when the cart comes out, that's the point at which I think we take the knee. That's, you know, this is your personal request. There's a sprained ankle. You know, so it caused a panic in Ashton Jay's fantasy value. You know, he turned into a round 10 guy for a couple of days. And then as we slowly got news, we thought it was going to be, you know, first we thought it might be a torn ACL, could be a career, I mean, we don't know. Then we figured we assumed, just because of the way people reacted, that it would be at a minimum a severely high sprained ankle situation. And now it turns out it might even be a high sprain at all. It could just be like a high-low sprained ankle or a low-high sprained ankle, and he might be available week number one. So right now, Ashton Genty, if you want to buy him, it's round 3. That's a big discount of where the healthy Genty was, which was the end of round 1. So you get him at a discount now. Mm-hmm. You could tie him to his handcuff. And that's Mike Washington. You can get Mike Washington round 10 right now. So you could go Genty, Washington, and then, again, have your bases covered and get a full over a full round discount on Genty, who in all probability is fine by, like, week three, no matter what.
14: Cue up the prayer circle jokes on Twitter week one when a quarterback takes a really bad roughing the passer penalty, right? A body weight penalty where it's like it should never be even a flag. And like, okay, here we go. Are we going to pray and get down on a knee for this guy? So what do you want to do with I think the Cleveland Browns roster is actually pretty good. But my God almighty, this is an absolute laughingstock what's going on at the quarterback position. What does this mean for other players on the team that you maybe want to draft?
11: Yeah, I mean, you know, the Deshaun Watson decision is just, it's awful. You know this is coming from ownership. This is a Jimmy Haslam call. Nobody with football intelligence is going to do this. This is entirely because Haslam's paying $250 million to his quarterback, and he's going to run this thing out as far as he can. The probability on Watson, by the way, do you guys see this stat? Watson's last 300-yard passing game, 2,090 days ago.
14: Oh,
11: how about this? His last 200-yard passing game. I mean, this is nothing. 200-yard passing game. Didn't play last year. Year before that, he played seven games, never topped 197 yards. But Watson is, he does not care about the game football. You're watching. You can tell he doesn't. His preseason has been awful. You know, we were hoping to be a different guy right now, that he would step up in this opportunity. His preseason is unbearably bad. And then to come out and blame the fan base, it just, this thing is so diseased. So they're on the road Jacksonville, on the road Tampa. Browns are going to get hammered in both of those. And then for the home game, they can't possibly trot Deshaun Watson out because he's already crying about the fan base booing him. The fan base is going to boo him in that third game if he's on the field. They'll go to Shedeur Sanders at that point. And as long as he's there, this whole offense is absolutely capped. I mean, the dude was 13 points per game in the seven games he started last time we saw him, 2024. So we have to get through this experiment with him, and then we got to get to Shedeur Sanders should not be the savior for any team, but he's the savior from a fantasy standpoint because maybe he can get a little something done with the players on this team. I still like, on the balance, Quinshon Judkins. Anytime the ball's not in the hands of the quarterback, it's a good thing for Cleveland. They'll try to establish a power running game for Todd Monken. Now, he's not Derrick Henry, but Todd Monken would like to have him in the Derrick Henry role here, another power back. That's the guy who's least affected by this. The young receivers they've got, both of whom I like long-term a lot, KC Concepcion and Denzel Boston, they're going to be good in time. They just need good quarterbacking, and that may be 2027.
15: A Hall of Famer, what's one rule every league should put into place before the start of the season?
11: During the season, there's only one fair way to distribute free agents, right? So, like, Christian McCaffrey goes down, and now everybody's going to scramble to get Kalen Black off the waiver system. The only fair way to do it, and still most leagues don't do it this way, is blind bidding. The way it works is every team gets a set amount of fictional dollars, like 1,000 fictional dollars, to last them the whole year. And then if you decide you want to put in on Kalen Black, you know, you got to throw down how much money you think Kalen Black's going to go for that you want to bid, blind bid. And that way every team's got a shot at Kalen Black. Right now, most leagues are still using a worst first priority system. The worst team gets the first crack at Kalen Black in this hypothetical scenario, and we're rewarding the worst fantasy owners there are. It's a terrible system, terrible way to go. Get blind bidding into your waiver system. It's fair for everybody.
14: Totally agree. What about this one? Have you changed your stance at all on banning league-wide votes to either accept or deny trades?
11: Oh, God, veto. You want to end friendships? Keep the veto rule in your league. It's the worst thing ever. The premise is, you know, Mitch and I make a trade, and Paulie and a bunch of other owners in the league are like, well, I don't like that trade. It's too unbalanced. And then they get to vote to authorize our trade between two consenting owners? It's absurd. The only time, there should never be an ownership trade. There should be an ownership vote on whether a trade should go through. Never. And the only time, that there should ever be a trade that gets rescinded is if somebody can prove there was some other consideration given. Like, I slip Mitch $100, he makes a bad trade, we agreed to split the pot at the end of the year, something like that. Otherwise, absolutely no vetoes.
15: It's, yes.
11: You know, you will, friendships end over this, I'm telling you.
15: Yeah. Sure. Sure. Great, great. Good job. Great breakdown. Never thought of it that way. College football is Saturday. 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
9: 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One more fantasy note to get into before we dive into your best bets for player props in the AFC East this year. Where are you at overall with future Hall of Famer Derrick Henry this season?
10: Look, I'm going to take a contrarian stance here. I'm nervous about Derrick Henry based on what we saw last year. And that was not the same Derrick Henry that we had seen in prior seasons. Let's talk through some of the numbers on this and what worries me. So he's age 32. He's entering his 11th season. Is this finally the season where we start to see Derrick Henry's effectiveness wane? Well, I'm going to make a case that we already did. It was last year. He just put up what I noticed right away about Derrick Henry. And actually, you and I, we actually talked about it a couple of times during the season, a little bit in passing, is that he was going down on the first tackler a lot. He had the worst missed tackle rate of his career. His missed tackle rate was just 13%. That's it. Previous 2 years, to give you a comparison on Derrick Henry, prior to that, the two seasons before last year, his missed tackle rate was 22 and 24%. It was 13% last year. Derrick Henry was getting tackled by the first guy to hit him, and that is not normal for him. That 13% tackle rate, that ranked him 36th amongst runners that had at least 100 carries last year. 36th. You know, to my eyes, he just didn't look like the same guy. Now, different offense this year. Offensive line might be better, but losing Tyler Lindenbaum is a huge loss. Maybe, you know, not only have other improvements, but I, you know, age 32, 11 seasons, you know, time affects everybody eventually. If it can happen to Adrian Peterson, it can happen to Derrick Henry. I'm out on Derrick Henry. I mean, you know, for where he has to get drafted in fantasy, I just feel like the signs in sneaky fashion were there last year. Success rate. Let me give you another one. Success rate. Derrick Henry's success rate dropped to a career low. He ranked among running backs again with at least 100 carries last year. His success rate was 16th. He's behind guys like J.K. Dobbins and Ja'Cory Kotsky-Merritt. I mean, it's just, they're all uncharted territory for failure rate for Derrick Henry last year. And I don't want to, you know, a year older, I'm not taking Derrick Henry where he's getting drafted or even close to where he's getting drafted right now. I'd rather get out a year too early than a year too late on Derrick Henry. I hope I'm wrong. I mean, legendary player, probably going to the Hall of Fame. He's right on the cusp of Hall of Fame now. Numbers at, you know, I'm not rooting against him. I just am not. I'm not taking chances on this. What do you guys think?
9: Well, I trust you. I mean,
11: yeah, I thought there was more there. It was an indictment of Monken. I thought there were more Green Bay Lambeau Field performances if he would be the 30, 35 carry guy he should have been.
9: It feels like the coaching last year was terrible for Baltimore.
10: Well, he's still got the vast majority of the work, but, you know, and maybe that changes here too. I mean, you know, maybe. Not that Justice Hill is great, but maybe they feel like at his age, they need to dial back his reps a little bit to try to extend the lifespan of his career.
11: Fair enough.
10: And that
11: but
10: would
11: the
10: ultimately
11: guy,
10: work against
11: the guy
10: well.
11: Needs the ball in the fourth quarter, especially with the lead.
10: Well, yeah,
11: that Sunday night thing against New England was ridiculous. And Monken did it several times.
10: Yeah, absolutely.
11: Okay, how about some props?
10: Yep.
11: AFC East today.
10: Yeah, let's do it.
11: Hunter Henry, touchdowns under.
10: Under 4.5 receiving touchdowns for Hunter Henry. We're doing every team. We're going to hit every team in the preseason. Every team, one futures bet. It's Hunter Henry for New England. Under 4.5 receiving touchdowns for 2 years. Hunter Henry's been the only game in town on short receiving touchdowns. Last year, he spiked up to 7 touchdowns, but the year before, he had only had 2. But now, he's got massive competition for goal to go short touchdowns from A.J. Brown and Romeo Doubs. Let's start with A.J. Brown. As you know, A.J. Brown, big-bodied receiver. He can box out defenders. He can out-muscle pretty much anybody. That makes him a great goal-line target. Now, the Eagles didn't use A.J. Brown at the goal line very much last year or the year before, because they had the tush-push. They would just tush-push all the time, but most normal teams would throw to A.J. Brown. When they did throw to him, it almost always worked. 5 of the last 7 passes to A.J. Brown from inside the 5-yard line were touchdowns. So A.J. Brown is a serious problem for Hunter Henry's touchdown production, and in quiet fashion, so is Romeo Doubs. During Doubs' time in Green Bay, he was the Packers' most targeted player on goal-to-go passes.
11: Oh,
10: damn. Pass attempts into 8 touchdowns. That is a staggering 73% touchdown conversion rate, something Derrick Henry couldn't even fathom. You could consider, by the way, A.J. Brown's over 7.5 touchdowns. Also, love Romeo Doubs' over 4.5 touchdown line. But the safest play is to assume that Hunter Henry's going to get daggered on the easy goal line targets that he had gotten last year when he saw 6 targets from inside the 5. He might not see any this year, or he might see 1 or 2 because of Doubs and A.J. Brown.
9: Okay, very good. Let's go here. Paul Charchin, our guest, Fantasy Football Hall of Famer on the Progressive Guest Line. The Bills brought in DJ Moore, wide receiver, to be the number one option at that position for quarterback Josh Allen. It feels to me like he has a bettable number with his yards this year. It's a low number, is it not?
10: Yeah, 824. DJ Moore over the 824.5 receiving yards. There's this misconception that Chicago traded DJ Moore because he's not good, but the reality is that Moore became expendable because of great drafting. Luther Burden, Roma Dunze, Colson Loveland. And those guys are all in rookie contracts, and here was Moore with this fat contract, so they shifted the weight of that contract over to Buffalo. And in some ways, Moore going over 825 yards is just this simple. DJ Moore is the best receiver on a Josh Allen-led offense. I mean, we could just end it at that if we wanted to. You know, the last time Allen had a solid number one receiver, Stephon Diggs, Diggs went over 1,100 yards every single year with Josh Allen. We only need 825 for DJ Moore, who's walking into that same alpha receiver role that Diggs had, and Diggs was going over 1,100 yards every year, sometimes way over. Moore's competition for receiving yards, very modest. Khalil Shakir, nice player, not an alpha receiver. Keon Coleman totally has not developed and actually put up fewer receiving yards last year than he did as a rookie. And over the last 6 years, Josh Allen averages 4,200 passing yards. For DJ Moore to just go over 825 yards, he only needs 19% of Josh Allen's average passing yardage. And if you don't know if 19% of Josh Allen's passing yards is a lot or not, last year, 52 different receivers had a 19% share rate or better of his team's yardage, passing yardage. And obviously, DJ Moore is a candidate to be one of 52 that gets 19% or better this year.
11: All right, you're going to hurt me here. What, Achane under rushing yards, 974.
10: Yeah. All right, let's talk about it. Achane easily topped this number last year. He had 1,350 rushing yards. But the prior year, playing all 17 games, he only had 900 rushing yards. So he went under 2 years ago. It is very possible that this will be a way worse Dolphins team than anything Achane has experienced in the past. Mike McDaniel may have been keeping this offense together with duct tape and guy. Come on. Your new lead offensive mind is Bobby Slowick.
11: No.
10: Last seen fired from Houston after two moribund seasons there. Miami likely to be very bad, and they're certainly in play for Arch Manning next year's draft. But let's talk philosophically for a minute. Running backs are susceptible to environmental effects more than any other position. Bad quarterback play hurts the runner because defense is key on the runner. Bad defenses hurt their own runner because early deficits mean teams can't afford to run the ball much. Bad blocking hurts the runner because the holes don't open. And, of course, the running back position, incredibly susceptible to injury because of all the contact they take. And he was injured in college many times and injured his rookie year significantly. You put all those elemental effects together, all four of them could come true this season for Achane. Or if any of them do, it could push him under that 975-yard line.
9: Boy. Okay, let's finish on a high note here. You like Garrett Wilson this year with the Jets?
10: I do. I actually found an over that I like on the Jets. And that, trust me, I was not.
11: Yeah.
10: Some quick history here. Garrett Wilson's full season receiving totals, and we're going over, by the way, 84.5 receptions. So we need 85 receptions from Garrett Wilson. Here's his full season receiving totals. As a rookie, 83, so basically a push, 95, 101, and then last year he was on pace for 87 receptions before he got hurt. So Garrett Wilson has gotten to or exceeded this over rate in every season, despite the dubious stylings of Tyrod Taylor, Justin Fields, Brady Cook, Zach Wilson, Trevor Siemian, Tim Boyle, and Mike White. Those have been the quarterbacks, along with Aaron Rodgers, that have been throwing them the ball. Those guys make Geno Smith sound pretty damn good. For all we know, Garrett Wilson is secretly the second coming of Jerry Rice. We just don't know because he's been playing with these quarterbacks. There is no competition for passing volume for Garrett Wilson. The other starting receivers are Donnie Mitchell. He's a very low volume receiver, averaging 22 catches a year. Omar Cooper in the slot. No real tight end help. And that's just Garrett Wilson. He's the only guy there. And yeah, roll all that together. We like the over on Garrett Wilson, 85 receiving.
9: You're the man. New podcast is called Fantasy Football World. Go check it out today. Thanks, Charge.

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5: We'll hit the Major League Baseball card coming up tonight here. Good friend of the show, the great Matt Vaskirjan, MLB Network, joins us now on the Progressive Guest Line. Hey, Matt, thanks for the time as always. Great catching up. We do have five games to look at tonight, but are you telling us that maybe both of them in the New York area might not get in tonight?
6: Yeah, it could be five that gets pared down to, you know, 4.5, 3.5, or 3. I'm not sure if they're going to be able to finish those games. There's thunderstorms all night in the New York metro area. So Yankees-Astros, which was interesting with Garrett Cole, and more interesting still Brewers-Mets because you got the Miz on the mound. Those are dicey. And I don't know if you want to get cute, if your listeners want to get cute, Miz strikeout numbers are always, it's always what, 9.5? Mm-hmm. Maybe it's a night where between the weather and the Brewers' stated goal of giving him a couple of shorter starts and not pushing him once or twice down the stretch. We don't know when those are coming, but Pat Murphy told me himself we're going to do that at some point with him. Maybe tonight's the night when you factor in the weather. And maybe an under on his K total would be, it's hard to advocate for those because he's a beast, but maybe tonight's the night for that.
5: Yeah, the crazy thing is he could go four innings and strike out like 10 guys and you're going to be in a bunch of pain. However, with that scenario, that's, you know, maybe they try to get it in. He goes two innings and here comes more rain. That's it. Under 8.5 is even money, Matt.
6: 8.5. See, they took the numbers a little shorter tonight because every time I look at it, it's 9.5. Wow, it's super tempting. Again, it's Miz, and he's capable of these superhuman things. Like you just said, Mitch, he could punch out the side first, second, third inning, and you're dead on that number. So I don't know. That's a buyer beware. On rain games, I usually just tell people don't even mess with it because you just don't know what's going to happen.
5: Yeah, mm-hmm. That's fair. Yep. Are you picking up what people are putting down here with Skubal, that the Dodgers aren't going to sign him and they're going to run him into the ground?
6: It wouldn't surprise me if that's the case. And what a terrible slash brilliant move that is from a management standpoint. He wants to win a World Series, so he's going to give you everything he's got. And if there's nobody to save him from himself, but I'm sure he's got voices in his ear. He's a Boris guy. They are very clear with guys about protecting their own assets, even to the point of you know, how and where they play defensively. So without getting too deep into the weeds, there was a free agent outfielder a number of years ago that was advised by his agent to play at a certain depth. So the OAA and ultimate zone rating and some of the defensive metrics look better on his free agent docket than if he was positioned differently. So the agency is going to make sure he's protected. But if the Dodgers wanted to blow him out, he's probably going to be game for it because that kid wants to win a World Series as much as anybody.
5: Wow. Okay, what do you make of the game tonight? What a pitching matchup. One of the best of the entire year on paper. Yamamoto goes against Sale, and after last night's win by the Braves, they now have the season-long tiebreaker in case it comes down to that for the two-seed overall. But you can get a little bit of plus money here with Yamamoto, first five or full game. What do you make of this matchup?
6: Yeah, you know, Mitch, your guy who's tracking bullpen usage would be on this one. I know for fact, because we had the game last night, that the Braves' bullpen is short. There's no way that Didi or Fuentes is available tonight. Dodd's probably down. Dylan Lee's probably down. Like, they had a bunch of guys that were working in back-to-back games to win those two one-run games from the Dodgers. Remember, these are close to postseason field games because the Dodgers and Braves are vying for that second-best record in the National League to get the first-round bye and not have to play in the wild card. It's a big deal. And by winning last night, the Braves take a tiebreaker scenario from the Dodgers because they win the season series. These are important games. Dodgers have a two-game lead over Atlanta for that second spot. The pitching matchup is elite. And if you look at what the Dodgers are doing as a lineup tonight, I was surprised to see Teoscar Hernandez in there. He is really scuffling. And even though he's had some numbers against Chris Sale, it feels like a bad matchup. Freddie's not hitting for power. Kyle Tucker's a mess. You've got Alex Call playing today. Ben Rortvedt is catching. It feels like a strikeout-y lineup that the Dodgers are putting out there, and Sale's usually, what, 7-8 in there. But he's no more than six innings usually. So, again, you're talking about a guy who can do it, but that total needs to fly early. Yesterday, Roky Sasaki's total was 4.5, and he had three punch-outs and looked like he was going to get there. But the blister cost him the rest of the start. He went 3 1/3. So maybe the way to play this is to hang on and wait a little bit because the Braves bullpen is so short tonight. I think both starters are going to be pretty good. And then once those gates swing open, you just don't know what you're going to get, especially from the Atlanta side.
7: Okay, excellent. The best team in baseball since the middle of June, Boston. And it was the second shortest turnaround to go from under 14 games under 500 to 14 games over 500. And this is scary that they're getting guys back. Are you buying them as a World Series contender?
6: I don't think the Red Sox are as bad as they were in April and May, and I don't think they're as good as they were in late June, July, and early August. So as a World Series contender, coming out of a American League that's not very impressive, I still can't get there. I know that's – they've played great. I don't mean to take anything away from them, but I still wonder where the three-run homer is. They match up well. They take advantage of what they do well. They've got a lot of versatile players. But are they better than the Rays? Are they better than the Yankees? The answer for me is no. And Toronto's playing a little bit better now. Kansas City's scaring everybody. That Kansas City-Toronto game tonight's pretty interesting, by the way. Not to take you off the Red Sox subject, but Noah Cameron, ever since he started calling his own pitches a few starts ago, has been a lot better. And Toronto's got one of the worst OPS numbers against left-handed starters in the game. I think they're ranked 29th. I don't know that they punch out a lot against him because he's not a punch-out guy. And it's really hard to do the math on Noah Cameron because he throws 8 pitches legitimately. Baseball Savant even has him throwing an Eufus pitch, which, I mean, that's almost comical these days. But he's like Seth Lugo. You can't really do your advanced scouting on him because you don't know what his arsenal is going to be one day to the next. It's real easy with a guy that throws 4 pitches. You can do that math. Hard for Cameron. But I think Kansas City's dangerous right now. And if I had to take a flyer on one side or another, I'd say play the hot hand and Kansas City goes to Toronto and wins.
7: Yeah.
6: How's that for answering your Red Sox question?
7: Well, no. I was going to ask you about it anyways. I can't believe the outprop. He only's got to go 6 innings tonight. And as you said, he's been awesome since late July.
6: Yeah, 6 innings is that line of demarcation. It's so much harder to get through 6 now than you think because managers are just so eager to pull the trigger on matchups, and that's what scares you. A leadoff walk, and the guy goes five plus, you know, and there goes your six inning prop. So those are tough ones to get around. Maybe it's just easier to play a side on something like that.
5: Yeah.
6: Pasquantino's hot. Like, the Royals are hot right now.
5: Hey, Matt, I know it's these guys are pros, and they get over stuff, like, right away. But Roop has an NL high 13 losses on the year. Diamondbacks have won 8 out of 9 against the Giants this year, outscoring them by a score of 56-29. How do they recover from that loss yesterday?
6: That is, I heard you guys talking about earlier when I was driving around, that is probably the bad beat of the year, right? That's
5: yep.
6: The worst come-from-ahead loss of the season. How it happened emotionally, like, that's as bad as it gets. We all thought that it was the Phillies scoring 5 or 6 against the Cardinals in the 9th with 2 out last week. We thought that was – this was worse what happened last night. The pitching is a mess in this matchup. The Diamondbacks are bringing Jose Cabrera back up to spot start. He had a great major league debut, and then he was terrible. He had a really bad start last time around at Triple A Reno. You just mentioned Mitch Landon Roop's. He's been solved thoroughly by the Arizona lineup, among others. Arenado's got big numbers against him. So if anything there, it goes over again. But it almost feels like that's a series that, because of the way it started, is just destined to do what it's not supposed to do.
5: Yeah. Well said. In about a minute left, how do you think the NL MVP plays out? Otani is supposed to pitch on Sunday.
6: Well, you know, he's probably just going to open on Sunday. If they get him lengthened out, and they don't really need to. That's the crazy thing, because they've got 7. Robleski threw to live hitters yesterday in Atlanta. He's going to come off soon, too. So they've got so many options with that starting staff. They don't really need Otani to build up much. But if he does, if he progresses from opener starts to 5-6 inning starts, I think he evens the playing field with PCA, who's become an even bigger favorite in all these markets.

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8: Good out. Flying by. Paul Charchin so far. Matt Baskirgin last segment. If you missed any of it, you can always go back and listen to the Follow the Money podcast. Football coming up in a second. You have an update here on a baseball game tonight?
9: Yeah. The line is so long to get into Yankee Stadium, even though it's pouring rain. It is George Costanza bobblehead night. Yankees forever serenity now. And he's got his Yankee jacket on, and he's eating a half-eaten calzone in his hand.
8: That's the coolest-looking bobblehead that's ever been made.
9: First 18,000 tonight get the Costanza bobblehead.
8: I would wait for 3 hours for that.
9: One day only. Look at that. That is awesome.
8: I've told you the story before, I think, right? I went to the old Yankee Stadium. The year that they closed it, I had never been, so I told my buddy, I'm like, we got to go, man.

0: going. We're never going to see, you know, all that history. Let's soak it in. So we bought tickets.
1: At least go to Monument Park, too. See that.
0: You're going to love this, then.
1: Okay.
0: So we bought tickets to a Red Sox series around July 4th. It's pouring rain. We got there 2 hours early. The line was absolutely massive. Don't care. Going to wait. It did it. Monument Park closed.
1: Oh.
0: Are you kidding me? Yeah, and oh, by the way, I don't care what anybody thinks of this opinion. I know I'm right. The old Yankee Stadium was a complete dump.
1: Mm.
0: So I haven't been to the new one to compare it.
1: What was the problem?
0: Oh, the concourse level, you couldn't see anything.
1: Decrepit. Oh, the sight lines were bad, too?
0: Yeah, oh, that's what I thought, yeah. And I was also, I wasn't offended, that's the wrong word. It's tough for me to get offended, but I'm there for, this is in the middle of that bitter rivalry.
1: Yeah, right.
0: Yankees, Red Sox.
1: Yeah.
0: July 4th weekend, let's go Red Sox chance. One stop. I'm like, what? Are we at Fenway or are we at Yankee Stadium?
1: I thought you'd get assaulted if you wore Red Sox stuff.
0: No, not that weekend.
1: Wrigley Field exceeded my expectations.
0: Oh, tremendous.
1: I would go every summer. I'd love Wrigley Field, and growing up, Harry Carey and a Cubs fan, Sandberg was my favorite ball player. But just that when you make the turn, you're in the middle of a neighborhood.
0: Oh, yeah.
1: All of a sudden, you look up, and there's the cathedral. But sitting out in left field, and I loved Fenway, too.
0: Me, too.
1: Although, just the seats, though, it was so uncomfortable. But seeing a doubleheader, Clemens, and going to Fenway a couple times was great, too, seeing that cathedral.
0: And I think we agree on the other one. I think Wrigley and Fenway are off the charts. I think Dodger Stadium's incredible.
1: Underrated. Underrated.
0: Yeah.
1: And they've made a lot of changes to that park, too, and upgraded it. But between... But when Scully was there, the Dodger Dogs, and I thought that was a good ballpark.
0: Me too. Getting out of there?
1: No, that's story. That's trouble.
0: Yep.
1: No doubt.
0: Okay, so what are we looking at here tonight? We've got all the numbers for the NFL preseason. I think I'm going to tread lightly. I'm a little tempted to make maybe one bet. That'd be the over here on the Bills-Steelers game, but I don't have anything in pocket yet, Paulie. There's nothing wrong with staying away from the final week of the preseason, by the way.
1: Well, especially how crazy this one is.
0: Correct.
1: If you're looking at a total, I would say the Patriot game. Because who knows what you're going to get out of this pathetic Browns team in offense, and it's just going to be Gabriel and Green, and Gabriel trying to keep his spot on the team, what they're going to do there. And I'm okay with Cutlets, and Morton's been okay for the Patriots, but still, I don't think they're going to do much when Morton's in the game as well. I already referenced the under tomorrow night, excuse me, Saturday night with Seattle and Kansas City. Kansas City can't score anyways. How bad they've been in the preseason, losers of 8 in a row, and it's Milrow the whole way for Seattle. But I feel good about the Raiders, and I know it's been an ugly run, a 1-8 ATS run in the preseason, and the defense in the first half has been awful. But I did like the comeback and getting the money against Houston, down 20-3, and O'Connell was awesome. And again, a veteran and a guy who's made a lot of starts. That's what it's supposed to look like in the second half against the Scrubs. And he was excellent in rallying the win and made the 94-yard drive look so easy. So if it's, you know, a little concern with Mendoza going early, who had the pick six against Houston. But I'm going to get a lot of O'Connell against a San Francisco team that doesn't care and how bad they've looked when it's Martinez and other quarterbacks, although they blew out the Chargers, but it was more about horrible Charger play and turnovers in that game. I'm okay with the Raiders laying 3 tonight at home. And
0: I'll pay off the tease here.
1: Oh, sorry, yep.
0: The Niners, this is Shanahan.
1: Yeah, great numbers.
0: 11-1-1, depends on where you grade it, 12-1 ATS in the preseason as a dog. Been really good in this spot. I'm not betting games.
1: I mean, this is just get out of here alive. Don't get anybody hurt. Run the ball and get ready for the trip, because they leave next week for Australia.
0: Feels like kind of a high total as well.
1: Okay, maybe.
0: I think these numbers are fascinating. It's kind of more of like a history lesson overall. Then be like, okay, I need to like get down and make a bet based on that trend. Here's one, for example. Cleveland is 16-3-1 ATS last 20 in the preseason as a dog. Not running to the window to bet them because of that, because of how bad this outfit looks right now.
1: And it's the opposite. They're horrible numbers for whatever reason when they're at home.
0: Yeah.
1: ATS. It's the starters for Buffalo except Allen. So it's Kyle Allen and Bouchel, and they're number one in points in the preseason. How about that?
0: Mm-hmm.
1: And it's going to be Howard and Aller the whole way for the Steelers. Which guys do I get? The guys who were great in the second half against Green Bay, or the guys who had to step up and vomited on themselves and get shut out by the Jets, especially Howard, who could be fighting for a job. And I doubt they keep four quarterbacks, so Howard probably the odd man out, and I don't mind Buffalo. And this one, it's down to three now, and it should be. I don't understand why the Chargers were laying four. So you have the battle to back up Herbert. Okay, that's fine. But Lance and DJ struggled last week, and Bennett continues to light it up in what Simpson's done. Here's the number two highest scoring team in the preseason, the Rams, and McVay has covered eight in a row in the preseason. So Rams catching three tonight, and it's come down. And, you know, no one's been able to stop them so far in the two preseason games.
0: Sure.
1: Don't want the Chargers.
0: The reason you want the Rams.
1: Yes, right.
0: But not the Chargers.
1: I know, yeah. Want the Rams. What's the point? I don't know. It's anti-Chargers, too.
0: This is the one reason why. Now, it's a trend here again. But to your point about the Bills being the highest scoring team so far in the preseason, and I think after last week, it was a complete dud. Steelers didn't score. Banking on it looking a little bit more like it was in week one of Aller. Howard was terrible last week. But thinking that the quarterback spot could look better here, Buffalo was on a 16-5-1 overrun in the preseason. Again, not making a bet based on trends, but that tells you a little bit of what it's been like here in 14-3 over preseason in home games as well.
1: Also, I agree with Adam Burke Saturday morning. The Baltimore defense has been great so far, and they held McCarthy and Wentz to only 3 points in that last game. So, and the kid out of UConn's been awesome, the rookie quarterback. So he's on the Ravens as well against the Commanders and anti-Dan Quinn angle Saturday morning.
0: We'll be talking a lot about this in the upcoming days. The Rams travel plans for week one. Remember that report came out? They're going to get there one day before the game.
1: And it sounded like he walked it back. McVay wanted to keep it in-house after that.
0: Yeah, this is Michael Duarte. He was on Cashing Out over the weekend. He's with the California Post updating us on the Rams travel plans for week one.
2: And this is something that Sean McVay has learned and changed his approach on over the last 5 years. It was really that 2021 COVID, post-COVID season where there wasn't really a lot of fans in attendance, that Sean McVay learned from these rules that were in place that sometimes the best way to travel is to just get out there the night before, wake up, play the game, get on a plane after the game, and come back. And he's done that when they've had either travel from West Coast to East Coast in the last few seasons. And even when they've played in London like they did last year, he had his team stay on the East Coast in Baltimore, practice in Baltimore all week, and then fly out Saturday night to London, go to sleep Saturday night London time, wake up Sunday morning, play the game. And if you remember that game last year, they absolutely throttled the Jacksonville Jaguars. I think it was 42-10 was the final score, something like that. But that game was over by halftime. So McVay is taking the exact same approach with this game in Melbourne.
0: Hmm. Crazy.
1: Good point. But what happened against Jacksonville?
0: Yeah. Yep.
1: I told you so.
0: No, for sure.
1: Because the opponent's doing the opposite.
0: Right. But I want to say, we were live, obviously, on the air for the Sunday morning tailgate show for that game. Didn't Jacksonville have the ball, like, in Rams territory the entire game?
1: Lawrence was bad.
0: Yeah, they turned it over. They couldn't turn those drives into points and kind of gave the game away. Not that, you know, the Rams weren't going to win without that anyway, but. Okay.
1: Maybe he walks it back. Who knows? Because it was interesting after they's like, what? What are you doing? Are you sure, Sean? He's like, I prefer to keep that stuff in-house.
0: So. Oh, it's a little, I mean, double the flight time from there to London.
1: That's true. 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
0: We are live in Vegas. 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It's FTM@BSIN.com. We're also on X at BSIN Live, at Mitch Moss Radio, and at Paulie Howard. This is going to be a lot of fun coming up next. John Jansen is going to be on the program. Take a peek at this guy's resume sometime.
1: Yeah.
0: First team All-American at Michigan. Won a national title back in 1997. Current analyst for the Wolverines, the Lions, 10-year NFL vet, does daily radio in Detroit. We'll ask him about the Wolverines and the Lions coming up here on VSiN.

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11: Good to have you on board. We're live in Vegas. Circa Resort and Casino is a spot, and this is one hell of a way to begin the hour here. It's going to be a lot of fun. This guy has an incredible resume. John Jansen joins the program now. Former first-team All-American at Michigan, won a national title back in 1997, 10-year NFL vet, daily radio now in Detroit, current analyst there, Lions and the Wolverines. 97 won the ticket in Detroit. is the spot. It's great to meet you. Thanks for coming in studio today.
9: Hey, thanks for having me. It's great to be here. It's always great to be in Vegas.
11: You're here for Radio Row, as you guys come out here every year this time, because Derek, obviously, with the Detroit connection.
9: Yeah, it was unique this morning because we started the show. Normally in Detroit, we're on 6 to 10. So this morning, we were doing our show prep at 2 in the morning out here. Going live at 3, so it was. It's been a bit of a long day.
11: Why even go to bed? Stay up all night, hit the tables. Have you ever met a billionaire as nice as Derek Stevens?
9: No, Derek's great, and you know what? I've known a handful of them, obviously being around the NFL, being around some NFL owners, but he's probably the only one where you can text him just about at any point of the day, and he'll get back to you with an answer or just a simple, how's it going? So it's always nice to be able to have that connection with them.
11: Yeah. So as I mentioned, you won that national title with Michigan back in 1997. What's the better payoff, in your opinion, the 12-team playoff or splitting a national title like you guys did?
9: Yeah. If you could, trust me, you put me on the field with Nebraska, and I can make a few phone calls, and we can settle that now. Yeah, we can settle that now if you want. I mean, I may have to make a change at quarterback instead of Greasy. I might go with Brady.
11: Yeah,
9: but yeah. If we're just going as was, I can make those calls. But yeah, I mean the 12-team playoff, it's got its pros and cons. We all have to accept the fact it is what it is. We're not going back. But the thing that's nice about it is, no matter how you lay it out, if you're making predictions for this year, the exciting thing is the matchups that you start to see. If you think that USC is going to make a run, you could see USC Oklahoma. Indiana, Miami, if they're going to be back in it again, you could have a rematch of the national title game. So there's a lot of great potential with the matchups that can happen in 12 teams.
11: Okay. Can you state your case right now why we should all believe in sophomore quarterback Bryce Underwood?
9: I've got no proof. I've seen him at practice. Right. I've been around him. I've seen him all offseason. The fact that he simply has a quarterback coach this year is a step in the right direction. His footwork, we all saw against Texas a lot of the back foot throws. I haven't seen those throughout the course of practice. He's done a really nice job of understanding his mechanics and how it translates into whether it's creating interceptions or it's creating opportunities for guys downfield. And I think the biggest thing for him is he's going to be better protected this year. I mean, you're talking to a former offensive lineman. So the offensive line was very young and inexperienced last year. Most of those guys are back. A better product at center in Jake Guarnera. So I think that's going to help him a tremendous amount as well.
12: What's the feeling with the fan base and Whittingham taking over and then what happened with the AD?
9: I mean, obviously Ward's going to be moving on. Ward Manuel, the AD, he'll be moving on in January. That's been put on the back burner, and all the focus right now is on the football season. And Coach Whittingham coming in, stabilizing the program, bringing discipline to the program. One of the things I really like about it, and Michigan wasn't a heavily penalized team last year, but anytime you look at Coach Whittingham's track record, his teams have always been among the least penalized teams in college football. If you're taking over a new program, installing a new system, you've got to have discipline, and that's where it will show off. And if you're going to win some of those tight games that Michigan has, whether it's Indiana, Penn State we don't know about, mm-hmm. You've got trips to Eugene and Ohio State, like those are going to be ones where you've got to give yourself every opportunity to win. Penalties, turnovers are going to be a huge part of it.
11: Yeah, in our world, the win total, some books have 7.5. It's going to be with various juice. Other books have 8.5. And looking at that schedule like you talked about, boy, oh boy, are they going to get to 8-9 wins?
9: If I was to put money on it, I would probably take the under because Oklahoma, we saw what happened last year. Now, it's going to be in Ann Arbor. Again, we're talking about another year older of Bryce Underwood, but the Brett Venables defense, it changes every single game, let alone over the year. They've got a lot of talent back. But then you look at Penn State, you look at Indiana. Iowa, I think, is a sleeper team. That's the first Big Ten matchup. And so it's going to be a tough road for Michigan to get to 9 wins. Now, does 9 wins get them into the college football playoffs? It depends on who those 3 losses are, and they're going to have to beat somebody.
11: Well, if they have a couple of wins there at the back end, like against Ohio State, and if they were to win another one, say either Oklahoma or Oregon, and they finish 9-3, do you think a 9-3 team gets in this year overall from any conference?
9: I do think there's going to be at least one 9-3 team that gets in. There might be a couple because you look at the Big Ten. Oregon, can Dan Lanning, win some of those big games, and there's going to be losses. I don't think Indiana runs the table again. And then you look at the SEC, is Georgia going to repeat as SEC champs? with what LSU is, who knows what's going on at LSU and who's going to be playing, but what's going to happen at Alabama? They can't have another season. They were in the playoffs, but it wasn't a great representation last year.
11: No, well, and the team that they lost to, because what Signetti has done in 2 years, like, I'm here for it. How could I not be a full believer in this? It's the best coaching job I've ever seen in 2 years. They were the worst division Power 5 program in the history of the sport. Then they won the national title. What is your pecking order at the top of the Big Ten this year?
9: I think Oregon is by far and away the best of the Big Ten. When you think about what Dante Moore, and I've talked about this a lot, the decision that he made, I think he would have been the number one quarterback taken in the draft. If he wasn't, he certainly would have been a top five pick. To make that mature decision and come back, things that he wanted to work on, they've got talent everywhere on that, and their offensive line, I think, is deep and really good. Speed on defense. I think with what Ohio State lost, especially defensively, they're always going to reload, but I just don't think they can match up toe-to-toe with Oregon this year.
11: And then so you would go Oregon 1, Ohio State 2, Indiana 3?
9: Yes.
11: Overall? You think Indiana just lost too much?
9: I can't say that about Kirk Signetti because we saw what he's done with the transfers coming in with JMU, and then all of a sudden you have quarterback after quarterback after quarterback. Now he's on to Josh Hoover, and I mean he went out and got Nick Marsh, the receiver from Michigan State. So I think there's a lot that you can look at and say I'm not going to count him out as defending champs because of what he's done in 2 years. To your point, and it raises the question of. He brought those players from JMU and had great success. Can Matt Campbell do that, bringing Power 4 players from Iowa State, 24 of them, to Penn State? Can he have that same success?
12: You can speak to the camaraderie of being offensive lineman in a tight-knit group. Do you think NIL and who's getting paid what can hurt chemistry?
9: I know that's what a lot of people think. And, yes, because you're talking about 18 to 22-year-olds, it's a different age group than where we're talking about the NFL. It's been that way in the NFL for as long as we've ever known. Quarterback's going to make the most money. Your edge defender's going to make the second most. And then you start down the pecking order. I don't think it's as big of a situation as a lot of people are making it out to be.
11: Okay. What is the current level of hatred for Ohio State?
9: Oh, it's, I know that Coach Whittingham has said he doesn't like to use the word hate.
11: Mm-hmm.
9: I'm not of that mindset, and I'll give it to you this way. My daughter, she goes to Purdue. I will drive around the state of Ohio to get to her. Yeah, and it only takes me maybe a half hour, 40 minutes longer, but there's absolutely no chance that I am going through the state of Ohio.
11: Do you hate them now more or when you played?
9: It grows every year. Why? I mean, that's something that just builds and builds and builds. And obviously, when I was there, my record was 3-1 against them. And then you go for 17 years and you struggle against them for 17 years.
11: Huh?
9: It just continues. That disdain continues to grow up. Now, you're not doing anything about it, but recently we have. And now we'll see if last year, I think last year was probably a one-off.
11: What if your daughter had only had a full ride to Ohio State? And you were like, I know, you can afford it, obviously, but you're like...
9: She's paying for it.
11: So, oh, is she?
9: Yeah. If she wanted to go to Ohio State, again, she's writing the checks.
11: Okay.
9: Yeah.
11: You would not have stepped in?
9: I would have made it known that I think she's making a bad decision, and it would be a bad reflection on me as a parent, but at some point, you've got to let them make their own mistakes.
11: Do you have any friends who went to Ohio State?
9: Oh, sure. I've got, I mean, Sean Springs, Big Daddy, they were teammates of mine. I did a lot of shows on SiriusXM with Ben Hartsock, a former tight end there.
11: Yeah, yeah. Uh-huh.
9: And so I do have friends, but it's one of those where, you keep your friends close, but you keep your enemies closer. Yeah. And that's exactly where that falls.
12: Well, I'll use the word then. You got to hate day then. Well, I want to score 100 on them and then to give it right back to them.
9: I mean, that was a big, bold proclamation, but
12: yes,
9: he's one he hasn't been able to follow through on.
12: Sure.
9: I mean, he did get over the hump last year, so, we'll give him a little pat on the back and say, we'll see you this year down in Columbus.
11: Oh, you must have, I mean, the way it flipped there at the end for Harbaugh. What was it, 3 years in a row?
9: Yeah, it was, I mean, it was 21, 22, 23, and then obviously Sherrone went down in 24 and got that win down in Columbus. So it was, it's a unique situation in that it is by far the greatest rivalry in sports. And those that have played in it, I think, have a different perspective, and I can be friends with some of those guys. I joke around a lot about with them, but that's what makes college football so great. And my concern with the transfer portal, with guys only being places 1 year, 2 years at a time, and then going on, is that we're losing the history, the tradition that learn as a freshman that ultimately pays off as a senior.
12: Well, did you see the right off the bat the Apple Cup is being played on a Sunday?
11: right away to begin the year.
9: I don't know what we're doing in college football anymore.
11: Crazy.
9: It's bizarre times. If I had told you this is where we were even 2 years ago, you guys would have said there's no chance.
11: Yeah, like you need a drug test.
9: Yeah, we had guys that were suing to get to the NFL earlier, and now we have guys that are actually suing to get back to college football from the NFL.
11: Crazy.
12: Yeah.
11: It's Follow the Money. I can't get enough of that story. You will literally drive her around the state of Ohio.
9: Oh, yeah. There's no chance. No chance. And I'll run out of gas before I fill up in that state, too.
11: More of John Jansen coming up next. We'll get to the NFL. True or false? Jim Harbaugh and the Chargers will sign J.J. McCarthy if the Vikings cut him. We'll ask him coming up.

0: This is a Bloomberg Business of Sports report. The Southeastern Conference passed a rule banning players who have been drafted by the NFL, NBA, or WNBA teams. The SEC joins the Big Ten in taking a stand against this month's unexpected surge of pro players trying to return to college. It's in response to court orders that were allowing players who had been on pro rosters then released to return back to college. LeBron James's limited liability company borrowed almost $300 million from two Midwestern life insurers advised by Guggenheim Partners in 2018. According to insurance industry records, the bonds were structured to provide immediate cash to James and backed by a stream of future revenue tied to his earnings outside basketball. UEFA plans to drop its threatened boycott of FIFA competitions after receiving concrete guarantees that the global governing body will never attempt a repeat of President Gianni Infantino's plan to sell stakes in the World Cup. With the Bloomberg Business of Sports report, I'm Michael Barr.
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10: We continue here. John Jansen, our guest, 97-1 the ticket now in Detroit. Well, now and for a long time, analyst for the Lions and the Wolverines, played the NFL for 10 years, first-team All-American at Michigan, won a national title in 1997. By the way, you were there for the quarterback battle between Tom Brady and Drew Hansen, right?
11: Yes, yeah, and it was an adventure, and that actually was the only year that I lost to Ohio State. That was my fifth year, and it was a mix of Brady and Hansen at that time.
10: Who quarterbacked that game?
11: That was Tom.
10: Huh. Did you think teams made a mistake when he slipped all the way to the sixth round?
11: No, I always thought Tom was, as we all know, Tom's not the most mobile quarterback.
10: Uh-huh.
11: And I felt like his approach to the game would be better translated in the NFL than it was in college football. Because defenses in college football, if one guy makes a mistake, then all of a sudden, hey, he makes a great play. But unless you're playing Junior Seau or a player of that caliber or that style, you can dissect defenses more in the NFL than really you can in college football.
10: Okay, good answer. I teased this before the break. True or false, the Chargers will sign J.J. McCarthy if the Vikings cut him?
11: 100% true. I don't think there's any question that they would sign him. I think it would be a good fit for the offense. I don't know that he ever makes it past being a backup quarterback for the rest of his career, but if he has any hopes of developing, to go back to the guy that tried to develop him in college football would be the obvious choice.
12: Yeah.
8: The Ravens and the Chargers both lost their starting center. Harbaugh says he has a lot of confidence in the backup Slaughter. Could that derail the season, or can they be okay? Take us through that as an offensive lineman.
11: It's tough anytime you lose your center. Last year in Detroit, Frank Ragnow retired late. This year they signed Cade Mays, and he's hurt. He's going to miss probably the first five or six games. So anytime a center goes down, they're the ones that they communicate with the quarterback the most. They're the ones that are setting the protections. They're setting the blocking schemes, and they connect both sides. And it all depends more on what do you have in the guard and tackle positions. If you have tackles that have great vision and great communication skills, they can see everything and relay everything to the center, but he's got to be that master computer that ultimately makes the decision and tells the quarterback, hey, we're going to 52 or we're heading out to two, you know, and look at the corner blitz. He's got to be the one that processes all that. So it's an adjustment. It can be done. But it's a huge hit to an offense.
10: Okay. The team that you cover there, the pro team, the Lions, when they may finish last place last year and they're going to be looking at it, and then you learn the opponents, obviously, I'm like, yeah, that's the team I'm going to be on with many bets. And I am. And, I mean, it is screaming when you look at their schedule, like 11, 12, 13 wins, but everybody likes them, and now they do have, like, multiple injuries. A lot of teams do. But overall, your thoughts on what we're looking at here this year with the Lions?
11: I think defensively, now I know Derek Moore, the second-round pick that they had out of Michigan, is nicked up, and Dan just said he's going to be out for a little bit of time. DJ Wonnum and that defensive front, along with Aiden Hutchinson, a healthy Aleem McNeil, a year removed now from that ACL. He came back against Tampa and had one really great game, but struggled through the rest of the season. Tyleek Williams has dropped. They said he's dropped about 50 pounds. I think the defensive front will be better, and along with Jack Campbell, the front seven. So if they can apply better pressure to the quarterback, this is really going to be the key for this defense and really ultimately for the success of the team. If they can apply more pressure defensively, it will take away or it will allow that secondary that has DJ Reed but going to start the season with no Kirby Joseph, no Brian Branch, and really still a quarterback or a cornerback battle going on for CB2. A lot of question marks. That's the biggest question mark for this team is will the defense, if they force 3rd and 8 or 3rd and 8+, will they be able to get off the field or will quarterbacks dissect them?
8: There's been a ton of injuries already. And on Hard Knocks, Bobo tore his ACL and out for the year. And I think a lot of times fans look at these guys as robots and it's entertainment, whatever. But it's just he was screaming and writhing in pain on the ground. You broke your ankle and tore your Achilles. When you go down with that pain, is it also, my God, this hurts, but I have a year of rehab now coming ahead of me?
11: Most guys know when they, even if they've never had an ACL, they don't know what it feels like. They know something is majorly wrong. And when I did my Achilles, I knew something was majorly wrong. And I did that in the Hall of Fame game. So it was the first of five preseason games. When I did my ankle, it was against Miami in our home opener. So, yes, there is the physical pain. But it's also the pain of I just spent 6 months getting ready for, at that time, 16 games, now 17, uh-huh. And there's going to be no payoff. And now I've got to spend this entire football season. I'm not going to be in the – and these are all things – these do go through your mind. I'm sure. Not going to be in the meetings. I'm not going to be at practice with the guys. I'm not going to be a part of all the things that make a team a team. The things that I miss the most is being around the guys. You are not there – and you're not present for any of those moments, you feel like you're missing out, along with the fact that you're rehabbing and hoping that you can physically get back to continue your career.
10: Boy, it almost sounds worse mentally than physically.
11: Oh, I think that is the biggest hurdle for these guys to be able to get over is the mental side of things. Physically, yeah, and especially with the training techniques that they have now, the medical procedures. I mean, an Achilles used to be 12 to 14 months if it wasn't a career ender. Now we're seeing guys come back in 9. Same thing, like you look at Patrick Mahomes. I didn't think there was any chance he'd be back for the opener.
8: Yeah, how about
11: yet
8: that? Yeah.
11: He was back playing in training camp. So you're back faster physically, but it's the mental challenge of not having what you know is your norm. I still have, withdraw anytime teams report to training camp because I feel like my body tells me that's what I should be doing. Yeah. So the mental side of it is always going to be the more challenging part.
8: The announcer always says, and it's usually a former player, you don't want to know what goes on under the pile. So can you tell our audience how bad that is? What goes on under the pile?
11: Well, I'll give you the G-rated version. There's a lot of scratching, a lot of clawing. There might be some grabbing of unmentionables.
8: Uh-huh.
11: And if there is a loose ball, we're talking about the football at this point, mm-hmm. then there are a lot of things that will go on just simply. And if I'm not near the football, I know one of my teammates are. So if I can do anything to release the grip of that individual on the football, then A plus for me. Yeah. And somebody else is going to stand up and get all the accolades. They're going to be the ones that get the press. But we all know at the bottom of the pile who actually made that possible.
10: That's hilarious.
8: Yeah.
10: Which team, by the way, do you think wins the NFC North?
11: I think it's going to be the Lions. I really do. Okay. I think the Bears, with their schedule, strength of schedule, I think they take a step back. I've never been a huge love fan in Green Bay. Mm-hmm. And without Micah Parsons to start the season, now Detroit and Green Bay don't face off until, what, week 6 or 7? And I don't know if he's even back by that point. But in Minnesota, Kyler Murray, we all know he's going to be the quarterback. Is that a Band-Aid? Are they just looking to get to next year and find out who the answer is at quarterback? Can he have a Sam Darnold type of season for them? But I do think the Detroit Lions will have the most consistent team, offense and defense, throughout the course of the year.
10: You can follow him on X at JohnJansen77 with 97.1 The Ticket in Detroit. Out here at Circa, a couple of things before you leave. If you had a vote, would you have given it to Charles Woodson or Peyton Manning for the Heisman Trophy in 1997?
11: Yeah, if I had a vote,
10: yeah,
11: it would have been Charles.
10: Yeah,
11: there's no question. Peyton Manning, the problem with that one is you had two not only great athletes with great careers, but two great individuals as well. And Charles, I know that they go back and forth on social media every once in a while, and we've seen all the commercials, but Charles was such a special athlete. And one of the things, been around a couple of guys like him that were just gifted at birth. He is one of those that worked his tail off for everything that he accomplished. He didn't just rely on the DNA.
10: There is a deli here called Saginaw's Deli. I'm sure you've eaten there.
11: I had breakfast there this morning.
10: You did. Which dish best represents that city?
11: Wow. I don't know the name of the dishes, but I wouldn't go with the Western omelet. I think it's just what I had this morning. It was the ham and egger. I went with bacon, but it's just it's a workhorse town. And you go in, you get your egg sunny side, slab of bacon, English muffin or toast, and it no frills, just work.
10: There you go.
8: Yeah.
10: All right.
8: Good answer.
10: That's a great part. But I think when I was there, we were there for the 06 Super Bowl. What's the fried cheese that was available at, is it called Opa or something like that, that we were eating?
11: Probably a Greek restaurant.
10: There you go.
11: Fried cheese. Yeah, now we've got M&M's Mom's Spaghetti.
8: Mom's Spaghetti.
11: Come to town, it's the two Coney Islands that are right there. My preference is Lafayette Coney Island, but you would have to make your own determination.
10: That sounds great.
8: What do you put on a hot dog?
11: Well, on a Coney?
8: Yeah.
11: Oh, I mean, it's got to be the chili, the cheese, and I'm a mustard guy.
8: Yeah?
11: No relish.
8: No relish. Okay.
11: No relish. No relish. I don't like pickles.
10: And certainly no ketchup.
11: No ketchup.
10: Okay.
11: No. Definitely mustard. And if it's not a Coney dog, if it's just a straight dog from Comerica, I'm going with straight mustard.
10: Okay. You're on the air at 3 o'clock in the morning again tomorrow.
11: No, I'm heading back. I got the red eye tonight.
10: Okay.
11: So, right. I mean, if you want to listen on the app, you can listen at 3 in the morning.
10: Great to meet you.
11: Yeah, hey, great. Thanks for having me on. Appreciate it.
10: There you go. John Jansen, 97.1 The Ticket in Detroit. Hell of a resume. Best bets in soccer this weekend with the Meat Man Steve West coming up next.
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8: VSiN. All right, perfect 3-0 last week in the Prem. It's our guy, the Butcher, Steve Wiss at Meatman Soccer on X, Because We Win Pod. He's excellent, and they do a live show Saturday mornings, Because We Win, as well. A ton of Premier League picks, and he'll sneak in a Championship League pick, but he was hot on the Prem, so we'll stick with that coming up and start with that. Appreciate he's on the Progressive guest line, by the way. I didn't see that coming with Hull. They shocked Man U. And remember, they're minus $7 to be relegated, and they beat Man U. Now they're going against Coventry, also a team that was promoted. Do you see a low-scoring affair Saturday, Meatman?
26: Hey, guys. Yeah, I did not see that coming last week, Hull beating Manchester United 2-0. But it was like the perfect storm for Man United. The early kickoff away against a newly promoted team. The stadium was buzzing. And shocks can happen in sport. It's as simple as that. And that's what happened there with Hull. I think Hull are going to be delighted with that result, and they'll want to back it up and consolidate it by trying to get a point now away against Coventry. This is a battle between two newly promoted teams, so the stakes are kind of high here. You know, I don't think either team's going to want to lose it. Both meetings last season ended 0-0.
8: Okay.
26: So that's a good foundation and a base. It's the same managers, similar sort of players as well. And, you know, who's to say we're not going to get another 0-0 here? Because Hull City are the sort of team that kind of defy the metrics. forget what their stats are like. On the field, they seem to defend really well. They block a lot of chances, and the keeper had a good first match as well. So Coventry are going to have to break them down. They've had about 8 days to prepare for this match since they lost to Arsenal 3-0. We expected that. It wasn't terrible from Coventry, but we need to see a lot more from them. They didn't offer much offensively, as we might have thought. I'm just seeing a tight, close game, and don't rule out that 0-0 or a 1-1. If anyone's going to win it, probably Coventry by a tight one. It's their first home match. Under 2.5 goals, minus 110. That looks the best bet for this game, guys.
0: Okay, very good. You were strong on the Newcastle-Liverpool over last week. Easy winner. 2-2 final score, goes over 3.5 at plus money. Are you riding this wave here with goals early on as Newcastle takes on the Spurs?
26: Yeah, I really like what I'm seeing from the new Newcastle manager, actually. He's much more, I think, attack-minded than his predecessor. So if Newcastle can continue to play this way, where they've got strong attacking weapons but a dodgy defence, then I think they're going to be involved in a lot of shootouts. And this match against Spurs looks like it's going to be full of goals. I'm taking the over three Asian goal line here. Flat three lines, so a full push if three goals are scored exactly. But I think we could get quite a big over potentially. Spurs were horrific last week away against Brentford.
0: Yes.
26: They lost it 3-0. It could have been 5 or 6, genuinely. Missed penalties and stuff like that. But they did rebound well in the midweek cup. And I think from a Spurs perspective, if they keep defending like this, they're going to have to score goals themselves as well. So I think we're going to get an end-to-end match, which could be over everything, like shots on target, corners, goals. Over three Asian total looks light. I think this could be 3.25 or 3.5 line, really. So very happy to strike with the over three at evens.
8: Sounds good. Let's go to Sunday. Another total. Sunderland and Fulham. Over 2.5 even money.
26: Well, if I'm right, then both of these teams are going to get relegated this season. That's my predictions. And from what I saw in week one, there's definitely some alarm bells for both. So certainly Fulham, and certainly defensively for both teams, they looked dodgy. They looked all at sea, actually. They were conceding a lot of chances. I mean, Fulham against Chelsea, that was incredible. That could have been, again, 5 or 6 goals conceded the way they set themselves up. And I just think this might be a shootout as well, where both teams fancy the win against each other, and there's too many mistakes being made at the back. So flat over 2.5 goals here, even money again. This looks generous, and I think part of it is priced up because last season Sunderland did have quite a lot of unders in the first half of the season, but they were more defensively better defensively last season for what we've seen from week one. They lost to Ipswich, a newly promoted team, 2-1. So I don't know who's going to win it. Maybe this is like a 2-2 tie and no one gets the win, but I do like the goals, but over 2.5 goals at even money.
8: Alright, and then Man U has to respond after getting humiliated and shut out 2-0 against Hull.
26: This is just a classic rebound game, isn't it? But Man United have had all week to hear how bad they are, all the criticism, and, you know, they're the laughing stock of the league. The fans won't be happy. I've seen it all before at Manchester United. It's the same old cycle. This is why I said under 69.5 points for the season is a good bet, although I did expect them to win last week. They're going to rebound here. I know what Man United are like. They'll turn up, play well, probably beat Ipswich by a big number, and everything's going to be rosy in the garden again, at least for 1 week. And I'm going to take a -1.5 handicap here at plus money, because if they win the match, I think they win big. It's as simple as that. We're not just going to get a tight 1-0 from Manchester United here. If they deliver, they turn it on big style and win by a big margin. Either that, or they fail again. So I'm happy to take a plus money bet on Manchester United, because just if it falls to their historical patterns of a rebound after a bad performance, and they're going to deliver. Let's not forget they're facing a newly promoted team at home. Now, what price would they have been week one if they were home to Ipswich? The handicap line probably would be -2. You're suddenly getting maybe at least 1 or 1.5 line value just because of that. Possibly an overreaction to losing at Hull last week. So happy to back Manchester United on this occasion.
8: All right. Great job with 2 wins. Well, at least it won Monday. Chelsea beat Fulham. But the guy you tipped to lead in most goals, Pedro, scored a minute in. That was incredible. So let's go to Monday with a banger with Aston Villa and the champs Arsenal. How about a prop with a player in this one Monday?
26: I think anyone who watched Arsenal versus Coventry has got to be impressed with their new signing, Christos Zolis. He was excellent. I've got some stats about him, actually, from that match. He had 4 shots last week, which was the most of anyone. The most shots on target of anyone. 3 chances created, that's the second most. He had 8 touches in the penalty box, which was the most of anyone. He also had 81% pass accuracy. And he was involved heavily in the game. And if you keep doing that, you will either score goals or assist goals. So the bet has got to be here, Christoph Zolis to score or assist at minus 110. Now, every man and his dog and his cat and his hamster and his rabbit is going to be on Arsenal for this game, guys, I'll tell you. Because everyone is low on Villa and everyone's high on Arsenal. And, hey, I might get sucked in that trap myself. But right now, I'm just trying to get this player angle because he is just someone who probably caught my eye the most of anyone entirely week one. Cole Palmer looked excellent for Chelsea as well, but Christoph Zolis, I think, watch out for this guy. He's +200 to score, and that could be quite a big price as well. But let's put the assist into the basket as well. To score or assist, Christoph Zolis, watch out for this guy. He's going to go really well this season for Arsenal.
8: All right. You like a side in the Championship League, which we'll get to in a second. Are you surprised that week one, 9 of the 12 went over? Week two, 9 of the 12 matches went over?
26: I am. I am definitely, because at the start of the season, teams are often more rusty and disjointed. But it seems there's quite a lot of attacking managers in the Championship this season. That's the only explanation I can give. That a lot, possibly decent weather as well. It's kind of been perfect soccer weather so far. Not too hot, not too cold. No, not much rain around, although that's changing this weekend. So maybe we might see a regression of the goals. But from what I've seen so far, there's quite a lot of attacking managers in the Championship, more than normal.
8: Okay. And your side? You want to oppose Preston North End. You want to take Charlton. Tell us why.
26: Yeah, I might have got Charlton wrong. I said at the start of the season they were look good for relegation, but they started with 2 excellent wins against Derby and West Ham. And you've got to say fair play to them there and big credit. They played in the midweek cup at Spurs and rested the whole team. So forget that Spurs cup match. They're going to beat a Preston side. Preston just look like they're stinking the place out everywhere at the moment. Got beat by Bolton in week one. I advised that on this show. Wolves went and beat them last week. And Wolves are not in a great way at the minute with injuries and team news. So that was worrying for Preston. And then they got absolutely hammered by Everton in the cup 2 nights ago. I know it's a Premier League team, but at home it was a really, really bad defeat for Preston North End. So Charlton for me, moneyline, +110 here. And Charlton can continue their 100% record because if they say if they're beating Derby and they're beating West Ham, they're definitely going to be beating Preston if they keep playing the way they're doing. So one of those, sometimes you've got to admit, not defeat, but accept that you might have got a team slightly wrong, at least at this stage. But let's try and profit on it now by taking Charlton on the money line to beat Preston, +110.
0: Well said. Hey, Meat Man, how many matches do you go to, you think, throughout the entire season, any level?
26: Not as many as I used to, actually. I'm often at home in front of a lot of screens and betting live and stuff.
0: Sure.
26: So I'm trying to get out to more matches than probably only about a dozen or so now. But I'm trying to get to more games, if I especially lower league and stuff, because it's kind of more fun.
0: Right.
26: In a way, there's so much corporate and stuff on the Premier League now. But I do try and get out there and about. Harrogate Town's my local side. They're in, like, the conference now, Tier 5. So a long way down to their relegation.
8: Nigel went to a League 2 match. And, like, the VIP is a picnic table with a picnic table and a ham sandwich.
0: Yeah.
26: That is, if you come over here, you've got to do some VIPs in like, League 2, and you'll be kind of shocked, really. Yeah. In a good way, perhaps, as well.
0: All right.
26: It's kind of nuts how many soccer teams we've got in this country.
8: It is. Oh, crazy.
0: I can't believe it.
8: I know. You said, you've got 5 leagues. Yep. Keep up on all of it.
0: All right. He's with the Because We Win podcast and the Betting Weekly Studios. Follow him on X at MeatManSoccer. Thanks, Steve. Best of luck this weekend.
26: Thanks, guys. Take care.
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2: You know, Fantastic's open every Friday, Saturday, and Sunday, 10 to 6. And like they say, it's fantastic.
1: And like they say, we've got it.
3: Determine the winner of any given college basketball game.
4: Someone gives you 10,000 to 1 on anything. You take it. Take it. Take it.
5: I'll bet you 20 bucks I can get you gambling before the end of the day.
6: No way.
5: I'll give you 3 to 1 odds.
6: Nope. 5 to 1. Nope. 10 to 1. You're right.
7: Mandalay! Say Mandalay! We got a delay in the Yankee game, like Vasgersian talked about. We only got 5 games tonight in baseball, and probably 2 of them are going to get rained out. And it's a good one with Cole and the Yankees going on George Costanza bobblehead night. Oh, that sucks. That's a good angle, though, with Miz, right? If you're going to get the weather,
8: yeah.
7: The K prop under.
8: I did find under 7.5 at 2-1. What do you think about that?
7: Yeah, sure. I'm on board.
8: All right, John.
7: So this is great that soccer's back and you're trying to find out maybe some of these hot teams and who can play high scoring, low scoring. 18 of the 20, let's see my math right now. 18 of the 24 have gone over in the Championship League. Sheffield United has played 2 nil-nils. So the nil-nil detector's been out in both. How about League 2? Saturday, Bristol Rovers against Crawley Town. That was, I still believe, what was that kid's name who was on the network? He knows Gil. Cheetah? Preston?

0: Yeah, Preston.
1: Part owner.
0: Yeah, they got promoted. I think they went down. Bristol has played a 5-3 last week. So everything Meatman talked about that we wanted, and it did go over. But he thought Liverpool, Newcastle could have been crazy. Well, you got it in that match. And then they played a 3-0 in their other one, too. So they are high scoring and high flying. So League Two Saturday, Bristol and Crawley over 2.5. Maybe they're playing a lot of bangers this year. Be a lot of fun. And football season is here. Got a ton of pending we'll get to tomorrow. There's a lot of futures with the NFL. And we got football tonight. I forgot. FCS,
1: actually,
0: on the right side of a 4-point move.
1: Oh, my God. I forgot to look. That game's 45 minutes deep already.
0: Oh, is it?
1: Yeah. I don't think.
0: 26 up to 30.5.
1: Let's
0: nothing
1: here.
0: But Youngstown money. The Penguins.
1: I wonder if that game, any chance that game is on TV.
0: I got
1: 15-3 right now. Youngstown, early second quarter.
0: Sure, you got to fade Mercyhurst anytime you can.
1: Oh, my God, when they're playing at this level?
0: Sure.
1: Who are you kidding? That's in pocket at 26.5. Gave it out yesterday. USC, San Jose State, over 60.5. Did you want to run this down again from Felica?
0: Yeah, let me get it.
1: When
0: yeah,
1: they play,
0: let me get it.
1: Well, this is San Jose State.
0: I'll just say it this way. Yeah, I have it. When he plays group of five opponents, Lincoln Riley as head coach, teams from a non-power league.
1: Right.
0: It's a big sample size. They're averaging 57 a game.
1: Brad Powers hinted at that the other day, but their team total. That's probably a good one. Other pending that I have, the Hawaii +6 against Stanford. That's sitting at the Cardinal now at 4, and Memphis +6.5 this Saturday out here against UNLV. A little bit of CLV as of right now in that game as well. New stuff that we have tonight, Paulie. I'm tailing Mike Palm on this. The Liberty money line tonight.
0: Yeah.
1: Got to pay a little bit of juice against the Valkyries, but this is a schedule spot here because Liberty, they are rested. They're at home. I believe it's the fourth road game in 6 nights for Golden State. They won again last night. They just tore apart Minnesota on the road. Fading them tonight with the schedule.
0: There's still 7 games left, and every playoff spot is decided.
1: Is that right?
0: Yeah, every team. Yeah, all 8 teams have clinched a playoff spot. Yeah.
1: And I'm splitting a unit tonight on this Dodgers game. I got to do it. Sale's amazing, and the Braves have had the Dodgers number, and they are phenomenal against current playoff teams. But it's Yamamoto, maybe the biggest big game pitcher, best big game pitcher in baseball right now. I'm splitting the unit on Dodgers first 5 plus 118 plus 120 territory, and Dodgers for the game plus 108 plus 110 in that territory. So that's how I'm approaching that game this evening.
0: 59, 73, 48, 66, 56, 66, 49, 63, 56, 56. Some of the games, Lincoln Riley against the small school. 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
1: For what it's worth, on the Miz tonight, I'm looking right now at every single pitcher and their K-prop, Opta AI projections, VEASAN.com. The best under edge they have tonight is with Mizorowski. Now, they've actually, earlier today, it was 7-plus Ks that they're projecting. Now that number's at 8.01. But 9-plus Ks is juiced at minus 135. They make that number plus 145. That is a 16.6% edge to the under, or a negative 16.6% edge to the over, depends on how you look at that. And that's the biggest edge to an under out of any pitcher going tonight. Chris Sale is number 2. 8-plus is plus 122. They would make the number plus 214 against the L.A. Dodgers. Do we get the sweep tonight from the Braves?
0: I think so. 2-13 last 15 Dodgers against teams with a winning record.
1: I hope you're wrong, because I just bet against them.
0: A couple of our friends from Dallas are in town, and I know they didn't do some tragedy last year with the flooding. Did you see what happened in Nepal and Tibet?
1: Oh, my God, Paul.
0: I thought that. I go, this isn't real.
1: No,
0: I thought this is out of a movie. This can't be. This is AI. This is the saddest thing I've seen in a long time with the flooding, and it just comes out of... It's like a tidal wave. Oh, I know. You can't run away from that in like no time.
1: It's one of the most devastating videos I've ever seen.
0: Oh, I couldn't.
1: Those poor people.
0: Oh, my God.
1: And by the way, if you want to feel better about something regarding that.
0: It puts the tsunami stuff to shame.
1: Oh, it's not even close.
0: When you just see where it comes out over the buildings, and it's just, that's it.
1: Go check out what Nigel Seeley retweeted way earlier this morning, our buddy. There was a video out there of elephants.
0: I saw that.
1: Did you see that?
0: Saving people?
1: Saving people and bringing them back.
0: Yeah.
1: The people that were still alive somehow and
0: get
1: got
0: on
1: my,
0: out of it. Get on my trunk and jump
1: on my
0: back.
1: Yeah, here you go. Grab my trunk. I'm going to take you.
0: Yeah.
1: Oh, it's unbelievable. Animals, man. We don't deserve them.
0: Yeah.
1: The news earlier today, Josh Jacobs, Green Bay Packers, charged with two misdemeanors.
0: Charge says three. I'll say a two-game suspension.
1: Yeah, I think so as well. I think we're going to get a couple of games. I don't think the NFL is going to let him go scot-free.
0: More good news for the Vikings. You got to beat them week one now. Got to win that game.
1: Yeah, well.
0: They are really becoming a polarizing team. I was watching, I like Cousin Sal's work. He's been on the show a few times. He is big-time anti-Vikings. He is way down on Kyler Murray, which I don't understand. Which you can be like, I don't like, but going to that situation with that coach and that offense and system,
1: well,
0: he won nine games with crap last year.
1: Aren't they slipping into an upgrade over the quarterback spots they had last year?
0: Absolutely.
1: I mean, it's
0: a huge upgrade.
1: Murray has to be on Deshaun Watson's level for it to be equal to what it was last year or even worse.
0: Is he a bust? Okay, maybe. Number one overall pick, only made the playoffs once. Was terrible.
1: Yeah, I don't love
0: the playoff loss, right. But look at the weapons that he has now, and the coaching. Not to mention garbage defense and what he had to go through in Arizona. So it's not like, you know, the contract was out of control, but Arizona's in a total rebuild. He's going to a great city. He's got to prove it now too, though. Like if it doesn't work out here, I don't know what his future is in the league. But you saw what the guy did with Darnold, and you saw what he did with Dobbs signing him off the street, winning games. I just think sky's the limit for the Vikings, and I'm not asking much. I got to do what I did last year, which is win nine games.
1: Yeah. Well, here's what I said earlier, hinted at this earlier in the show, is that they are polarizing. You've heard strong opinions on both sides.
0: That's right.
1: It feels like almost the entire world is anti-Green Bay. Most people are anti-Chicago, and almost everybody is pro-Detroit. Well, what if it go? You know, how does that play out if people are wrong? I would say the Vikings, under that scenario, people are wrong on the Bears, wrong on Green Bay. I mean, if it all works out like that, it could be a total dart throw, and the Vikings are plus 510 to win that division? I don't know.
0: That seems high.
1: Yeah,
0: I know.
1: Here I am sitting here with a bunch of bets on Detroit already this year, and I got to put up with the nonsense and the injuries again with this team. The perils of betting early on in the offseason. But they're not the only team, obviously.
0: What do you think of Seattle?
1: Well, I mean...
0: Still think they're a playoff team? Are they going to miss Kubiak?
1: Their personnel is outstanding.
0: I know. Defense is nasty. Williams got paid today.
1: Special teams were incredible a year ago. JSN's going to come back to the pack. He's not going to be able to repeat that. Teams had a full offseason to prepare, obviously.
0: I know fans... go ahead.
1: No, I was going to say, I don't think that you can just say, well, what are we going to get from Sam Darnold? I think the last 2 years are pretty much who that guy is now.
0: Yeah.
1: So they are, I go back to that conversation you and I briefly had this week, and that is the most disrespected defending champ since, and you said the 0-1 Patriots.
0: I know fans short for fanatic. I did find it on Hard Knocks. The general manager, Schneider, is signing autographs.
1: Wow.
0: I mean, come on. You want the GM's autograph?
1: Stay tuned. Up next, VSIN Primetime, Femi Abebefe, Will Hill, breaking down tonight's action, finding you the best in-game betting opportunities. On tonight's show, Ian Cameron, best bets for the UFL. And Jake Hassan brings it for MLB plays. Best of luck, everybody.
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7: This week's Finley Cadillac Henderson Player Performance of the Week is from the boxing world and a big fight here in Las Vegas. Teofimo Lopez became a 3-division world champion Saturday night when he captured the WBA welterweight title over his former friend and sparring partner, Rolando Rolly Romero, at the T-Mobile Arena. In his welterweight debut, Lopez held up against Romero's power en route to a majority decision. One judge scored the bout 114-114, while the other two had it 115-113 and 116-112 for Lopez. Romero knocked Lopez off balance with the counter left hook in the fourth round and had him visibly hurt with the right hand in the fifth, but Lopez recovered quickly and responded with some of his best work in the sixth and seventh rounds. This is what Tio had to say post-fight after being hurt in the fifth round by Romero.
8: I think in the fifth round, when I did get hit, I just told myself, I said, no. You're going to have to do a lot more than that to take me out. There's a young version of me that none of you know. Milton LaCroix and my father here know about. I used to be a young kid where I used to get mad if I didn't hit you, and I used to put my hands down and let you wail at my face. And kid you not, tonight that kind of brought that younger, angry child out of me. And I said, no, this is going to be a fight. You're going to have to take me out tonight if you're going to want to get this win over me.
7: That was Teofimo Lopez right there talking about the fifth round and how he was able to bounce back after Rolly Romero really had his way with him. Matter of fact, it was Romero's first appearance since he claimed the WBA title in an upset decision over Ryan Garcia in May of 2025. Difficult to say whether the 15-month layoff hurt Romero's performance, but he struggled to keep up with Lopez's pace and timing in the second half. Matter of fact, according to CompuBox, Lopez landed 124 of 530 total punches. Romero landed 73 of 352, including just 2 in the final round. You always have to keep fighting. It was an impressive bounce back for Lopez after his lopsided decision loss to Shakur Stevenson in their WBO super lightweight title fight back in January. So shout out to Teofimo Lopez for weathering the storm, dealing with a bloody and battered face, and still finding the resiliency and capture the WBA welterweight title after beating the champ, Rolly Romero, at T-Mobile Arena. That was the Finley Cadillac Player Performance of the Week, brought to you by my good friends at Finley Cadillac Henderson, the prestigious Cadillac dealer of the year. 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
12: It's a great day to be alive, and it's a great day to be a better. Welcome to another edition of VSIN Primetime here on VSIN, the Sports Betting Network. I'm Femi and Pepe, hanging out with you guys here at the Circa Resort and Casino in downtown Las Vegas, where we will be active over the next 4 hours, joined alongside my guy, Will Hill, as we have this. This is quite the day and quite the evening that we have in the world of sports. Not only have some great division races in Major League Baseball, we have ourselves a handful of NFL preseason games. Will, how we doing on this Thursday evening?
13: Femi, what's going on? Look, I love betting the preseason. I'm getting to the point now where I'm ready for the real thing. Get me a Saturday. Get me games that actually count the standings. But I'll be watching this stuff tonight. It'll be fun. And we can talk about the betting angles of it. Baseball, these races are heating up. Dodgers Braves is a hell of a game. Whatever Matt Grill wants to say about us pretending to like baseball. We love baseball. We love sweating it. But should be a good show here. We got plenty to discuss and plenty to watch.
12: Yeah, the baseball was great for me on Tuesday with all my futures positions. It was horrendous yesterday, so we balanced it out pretty much. So I was like, you know what? That's kind of how things are going to go. Like all the teams, like I did Red Sox, Mariners, all these teams, just, like not only losing, just getting shut out. You know, can't score a run to save their lives. But hey, it's a long season. We're still in the fight, and we'll see what happens heading into what is a massive, massive weekend for yours truly with a lot of these bets. But we'll get into the show right now because, as always, VSiN.com/watch. The VSiN Watch app is where you can see us, and you can hear us on Sirius XM Channel 158 as we are in your ear live 24/7, 365. And hit us up on Twitter. Tweet at the show, at VSiN Live. I'm at Femi Abebefe on Twitter. Will is at not the Will Hill over on Twitter. We got our whole crew behind the glass with us here at Circa. Our producer Corey York with us on the ones and twos. Two guests will be joining us throughout these 4 hours, starting at 9 o'clock Eastern time. Baseball betting analyst, our good buddy Jakey Rakes, Jake Hassan, joins us to talk all things baseball. We'll do big picture stuff. Division races, NL MVP, who's going to get the sixth seed in the American League. A lot to get to with Jake Hassan coming up at 9 o'clock Eastern time. Then at 10 o'clock Eastern, betting analyst Ian Cameron joins the program to give us his best bets for week zero in college football, because Will alluded to it. Saturday is right around the corner, my friend.
13: Oh,
12: we have college football back in our lives, 2 days away from week zero. 7 days away from week one, and 13 days away from opening night in the National Football League. But with all that being said, let's go ahead and get to our VSiN Primetime Game of the Night.
11: The lights are on and the stakes are high. It's the Primetime Game of the Night.
12: Oh, we're going to the ATL once again for our VSiN Primetime Game of the Night. Dodgers at the Braves. I'm looking at it right now. The Braves -119 on the money line. The Dodgers +111. Total 6.5. Why is the total that low? Well, look at the pitching matchup. We got Yoshinobu Yamamoto versus Chris Sale, as Atlanta is looking to break out the brooms and go for the sweep of the two-time defending World Series champion Dodgers. Braves just 2 games back in the loss column of the Dodgers for that 2 seed in the National League playoffs. Will, how do you see this one playing out tonight? Side total props. Anything that you take away from the betting market here with the Dodgers and the Braves?
13: Hard to go under 6.5, but you know what? I'm still going to do it. And I was on the air last Friday, and it was Sale. And Chris Sale, by the way, has got to be like, man, can I just get like an easier draw here? Last Friday, I got Mizorowski. And this week, I got Yamamoto. Like, can you just get me somebody else? Can you get me Will Warner or somebody who's, you know, who's not like a Cy Young-ish type of pitcher? But people look at 6.5, and it's funny. I sent out the tweet when Braves Brewers got the 5.5. I said, man, I haven't seen the 5.5 all year. And everyone in the reply said, oh, too low. You got to go over. Anytime you get a game like this, it goes over.
12: Mm-hmm.
13: I actually think the opposite. I think anytime you got two aces, they kind of know, like Sale knows he's going against Yamamoto and vice versa. And it brings out the best in each other. Now, it's a Dodger lineup. Look, it's the Dodgers. The Braves have a lot of power. Braves have not swung the bats well recently against righties the last 30 days or so. The numbers are underwhelming to me. You know, 2-1, 3-2 type of game. There's not a lot of room for error. If you get a big inning, if you get extra innings, if you get an error, that's untimely. You're probably going to go over. But with these two pitchers, I'm still going to go under 6.5. I thought about Femi under 3 in the first 5, and the same sort of thinking a few days ago last week with Sale Mizorowski. But the under 3 in the first 5, I mean, think about it this way. You have to be 2 or under to actually win. Yes, 4 beats you, but 3, I just feel like the push is so likely. It's just, there's such a narrow margin for error. I'm going to go under 6.5 for the full game. Don't have any feel for the side. I mean, look, how often do you get the Dodgers at a plus price? You get the Dodgers +0.5 a run in the first 5, and that price is pretty reasonable. But I think we get a well-pitched game here. I'll go under. Dodgers in a bounce-back spot, you don't get that too often. So how do you see this game? Any plays you have here?
12: No plays for me, but if I had to bet the game, it would be the Dodgers side, just because gambler's fallacy, the do theory, whatever you want to call it, I just don't see the Dodgers getting swept, especially with Yamamoto on the mound.
14: And also, too, like the last couple nights, whether it was Tuesday night or Wednesday night, these games were kind of like on the knife edge.
13: Oh, yeah.
14: Like, it could have gone either way. We could be talking about the Dodgers going for the sweep tonight as opposed to the Atlanta Braves. So I don't take a whole lot away from, wow, the Dodgers have this Braves problem or anything like that. Yeah, you know, sometimes you flip a coin, it's going to land on heads three straight times. But I'd play the other side. I'd go with the Dodgers with Yoshinobu Yamamoto on the mound, especially with the plus money as well. Maybe that's the quote-unquote trap. That's what the bookmakers want you to do or whatever.
13: I don't believe
14: but,
13: in that.
14: Exactly.
13: I'm not a trap
14: exactly.
13: guy.
14: It's like the market is what it is. Sale is favored because Sale is awesome and he is at home. That's why Chris Sale is favored in the game. But yeah, to me, it's Dodgers or nothing. I'm going to go nothing because I don't have a super strong conviction with this game. Could see it go either way like the two previous ones, but it would be the Dodgers if I had to play it.
13: Feels like you just look at the line, the teams, the pitchers. It feels like game four, game five of a playoff series. Yamamoto, Sale, it feels like, you know, NLCS tied it too, or, you know, winner take all of a game five. It's just, it's got that kind of playoff feel to it as, obviously still a little ways away from the playoffs, but this just, you know, this kind of pitching matchup in these teams, it does feel like, you know, a big stakes kind of, later stages of a playoff series type of game.
14: As for other plays in this game, our VSiN teammate, Jensen Lewis, former MLB player, so you should take his opinion very seriously. He likes the Braves to go out there and complete the sweep. He has the Braves on the money line. He's also going under 7 at minus 158. He likes the Braves plus a run at minus 151 as well. So he is all Atlanta Braves in this contest. Jeff Erickson, our VSiN teammate, he's on under 1.5 total home runs at plus 105. The VSiN vault is leaning towards the over in this contest, but you like the under, Jensen Lewis likes the under, and Jeff Erickson likes under 1.5 total home runs. I think we're going to see a dazzling pitching performance because you have two Cy Young caliber guys. Should be a hell of a game, and we'll be keeping our eyes on it as first pitch is in about 5 minutes or so in Atlanta. For some reason, we're already go ahead.
13: No, I was just going to ask you, what is the one series, if I gave you a magic wand, the one series just as a fan you want to see in the National League playoffs, would it be Dodgers-Braves? Would it be something else? What is the one where I want to see these two teams meet up? I got to see this matchup. Do you have one in mind?
14: Selfishly, it would be Cubs-Brewers because I am invested in the Chicago Cubs and I think they can beat Milwaukee. So selfishly, that's the one series. Like betting-wise. Now, from like just like a fan, it was nothing in the American League. I think all those teams are just like whatever. National League, it's probably Dodgers-Brewers, I think, in the National League. If I was just to take bets aside, just pure fandom.
13: Little rematch.
14: These have been the two best teams in baseball all season long. Rematch of the NLCS last year, which was a sweep, but it wasn't like the Dodgers won every game 15-0 or something like that. It would be the Dodgers and the Brewers, the top two teams. Like, let's see the Juggernauts duke it out over the course of the seven-game series.
13: I think you're right, not just for the rematch aspect of it, but sort of a referendum on the game of like, all right, it's the big bad Dodgers. They spend all this money. The Brewers do it kind of a small market, mom and pop operation. And you know, if the Brewers could ever win, does that affect like the negotiating leverage come the winter? So I agree. Not only for on the field reasons, Mizorowski versus the Dodgers lineup, but sort of off the field reasons. And those two teams have met twice in the NLCS, not only last year, but 2018. So this would be three times.
14: We got a game seven in 2018, I believe.
13: Yeah, we got a game seven in 2018. I think the Dodgers won. Were they down 3-2? I can't remember if they were down 3-2.
14: I forgot how the series went. I just remember there was a game seven.
13: But they won a game seven on the road.
14: Yeah. No, it's I think you said it perfectly. It's like here's the Brewers aren't lovable losers, but they haven't really gotten it done in October. And I think America would be rallying around Milwaukee in that series. And then like, here's L.A., glitz and glamour. Yes. Here's this star-studded rotation when healthy and all that stuff. So, it would feel like – it would honestly feel like a big boxing match, honestly. Just like here's Middle America versus the Coastal Elite and all that stuff. The script would write itself if we get the Dodgers and the Brewers in the NLCS. We do have some football already underway. I think the preseason now taking a page out of the World Cup. This thing started like right at 7 o'clock Eastern between the Steelers and the Bills. We're already 5 minutes into this contest. Buffalo is driving. They're now in the red zone. Looking at the live markets over at DraftKings as I refresh this real quick to make sure I have the updated numbers. The Bills laying 2.5, total 34.5. We will get into some preseason handicapping coming up in the next segment. But, Will, did you have anything in this Steelers-Bills game, which I'm still getting used to seeing the Bills play in this new stadium, the new Highmark Stadium that they have out there in Orchard Park?
13: Nothing for me here from a quarterback standpoint. Looks like for Pittsburgh it's going to be Howard for Pittsburgh in terms of the young quarterback, Andrew Aller, and a little bit maybe of Mason Rudolph. So I got to get eyes on the game and see who started. But a little money came on Pittsburgh with the idea that maybe it's Rudolph and then Aller and Howard, a quarterback battle. And a quarterback battle, kind of, you know, everyone's, you know, feels like they're kind of playing for something. So there was a little money on Pittsburgh coming in, but like you said, Buffalo an early favorite here.
14: Yeah, Shane Buechel got the start for the Buffalo Bills. I'm curious if he's going to get the whole game because he's been listed as QB3. Obviously, Josh Allen not playing in tonight's game. We'll see if Kyle Allen gets some run there as the Bills' drive will end in a field goal from Tyler Bass. So Buffalo with a 3-0 lead. But we'll begin to handicap the other preseason games when we come back here on VSiN Primetime.
15: 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The government is over $38 trillion in debt, which means the IRS isn't slowing down. And the tax code is complex and unforgiving. 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
14: 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This is VSiN Primetime, coming to you guys here on a Thursday night. See, well, I knew I was going to screw up the day at some point. We usually do the show on Wednesdays. We did it on Tuesday because Tim and Matt had to go to frickin' Hawaii. So now we're here on a Thursday. I don't know what day of the week it is. All I know is that it ends in Y. Early on, tap the chest. My bad. I'll put my hand up and take the fault on that one, because who else would take the fault? It was all me.
13: You had a 1-7 shot there. I feel like if you had just moved on and said, you know, Tuesday edition of VSiN Primetime, I don't know. Would people have noticed? Maybe a couple.
14: I hope they'd notice.
13: You probably could have gotten away with it.
14: If they don't notice, then they're not paying attention, which is problematic for us. yes, it is a Thursday night, which is why we're watching NFL preseason football. And is this Drew Aller in or Will? No, I think this might be Will Howard starting at quarterback, like you mentioned in the last segment. Yeah, Will Howard, number 18, for the Pittsburgh Steelers as they go to the old Mike McCarthy 3rd-and-12 designed halfback draw, and the Steelers will look to punt. There we go. Mike McCarthy in preseason form. Just joke, Steelers fans. I'm a Cowboys fan. We're just having fun. But Will Howard in at quarterback for Pittsburgh. Shane Buechele got the first crack at it for the Buffalo Bills. Uh-huh. That game is already underway. We do have a couple of games set to start in less than an hour. Patriots-Browns is on Amazon Prime. And then locally, a lot of folks excited here at the Circa Sportsbook. Also down the street at the Allegiant Stadium. Niners at the Raiders here in Las Vegas on the Strip. Any of those games stand out to you from a betting standpoint? I'm looking at the betting markets. Patriots laying 2.5, total 35.5. And the Raiders at home laying 3.5 with a total of 38.5.
13: Raiders and 49ers is interesting just because the Raiders got bet up and then they've gotten kind of bet down a little bit. I would still say, and I think we open like Raiders and most of these games, kind of open, pick them, a point either way. But Raiders were from like a pick them, we'll call it, to like -3.5, got up to maybe some fours. Sharp group on the Raiders. Money's coming on the 49ers. Kubiak has played it close to the vest. I wonder if we'll see Mendoza. There's whispers. Curious your thoughts on this. If, you know, but there's whispers that maybe there's a little bit more of a battle than perceived between Mendoza and Cousins. Now, the starters won't play, but Mendoza isn't perceived to be a starter, so maybe we see Mendoza. Again, Kubiak, at least the last report I saw, and I've been refreshing all day, kind of close to the vest on this. I don't think the 49ers are going to play many guys. Why are the Raiders laying 3? I mean, maybe because you see Mendoza for a little bit, but nothing for me here. I actually think the later games, the Battle of L.A.'s, you're getting a few points with the Rams. A little money's coming on the Rams. You can still get some 3s, some 3.5s. The Chargers are going to play guys, but it sounds like they're going to play guys. And when I say play their guys, they have starters a series or so. But the Rams have Bennett, and they've got Ty Simpson in a little bit of a quarterback battle. So that's not a terrible quarterback rotation, and you're getting points. And you see it all the time, Femi, where, all right, you know, they're going to play their starters, so let's lay points with them. Well, they might kick a field goal. They might go 3-and-out, and all of a sudden you're stuck laying 3.5, 4 points in a preseason game where, you know, the total's 37, 38. It's a lot of points. You don't really want to be laying that kind of points. So I lean towards the Rams, haven't bet it. Maybe by the time that game kicks off, we'll still be on there. You can talk me into a bet. But it's just this point of the preseason, it gets a little bit tougher. But I don't know. Did you have a thought or two on either of these games or Patriots, Browns, or anything?
14: Yeah, I have a couple of bets, but I want to get to the Niners-Raiders game first because I thought you brought up the really good point, because we haven't heard anything from Clint Kubiak in terms of what he's going to do with the starters. Like, I'm assuming we're not going to see the starters play, but you never know, because some coaching staff are looking at this as, hey, this is a dress rehearsal, as you mentioned with the Chargers and Jim Harbaugh, and others are like, hey, this is the final preseason game. Let's play the fours and the fives, the guys who are not going to make the team,
13: right,
14: and let's focus on our week one preparation. But Clint Kubiak a couple days ago was asked about, hey, like, what are you guys going to do on Thursday night? And he said, quote, we'll see Thursday. I don't know why he decided to go that route. I think it's a preseason game. It's like what are we going to get trade secrets from this thing? But he declined to say whether he was going to play the starters. And to your point, he also declined to name a starting quarterback for the regular season. I think Mendoza could be live here. to be the week one starter. Now, I haven't done anything with that opinion. I'm just kind of more so monitoring the situation. But to me, I feel like the Raiders are still evaluating what they want to do. And maybe that's why Kubiak decided to say, hey, you know what? You'll see on Thursday what we decide. Because to me, if Mendoza doesn't play tonight, I almost wonder, is he actually just going to be the week one starter? You know, like if Mendoza's out there for a quarter, it's like, okay, Kirk Cousins is likely going to be the guy. And maybe I'm reading too much into this, but I'm just trying to read the tea leaves. But if Mendoza's not on the field tonight, and it's, hey, we're going to go out there and play Aiden O'Connell and someone named Jacob Clark, like, at that point, I'm thinking to myself, I'm like, hey, maybe this is a potential for Fernando Mendoza to be maybe if not the week one starter, maybe a starter much earlier than we all thought, because the whole message coming out of Raiderland has been, we don't want to play Mendoza in his rookie year. That's why we brought in Kirk Cousins. We don't want to do this thing with Mendoza. We want to let him kind of slowly develop. But, hey, everyone's got a plan until all of a sudden you start to see the guy play in training camp and in the preseason games. And all indications are that they've been a little bit more impressed with Fernando Mendoza. Now, we're getting this tweet from Ryan McFadden, who covers the Raiders for ESPN, and he said, just like last week, Raiders Kirk Cousins is in uniform along with the other quarterbacks during warmups. He is taking under-center snaps from Tyler Linderbaum. Fernando Mendoza is with fellow rookie Trey Zune III. So last week, we didn't see Kirk Cousins play in that game against the Houston Texans. So maybe if they go with last week's strategy, it's, all right, Mendoza will start, and then we'll see Kirk Cousins as the week one guy, and everything I just said over the last minute or so is all moot. But it's fascinating to see how this one's going to play out. The betting market's not really giving us any indication either as well. I did see a little bit of money coming in on the 49ers. Like, some 3.5s are getting bet. There's still a couple that are out there, but 3 is now your consensus number. So maybe some people who are at the game are starting to kind of get some indicators, or maybe it's starting to come out here, but I don't think we're going to really know until right before kickoff with this one.
13: And I don't want to lay 3.5. Now, 3.5, not as much of a key number in the preseason, especially those threes, because, you know, as we've talked about, Femi, team down a touchdown late, it's not like the regular season where you kick the extra point, you're tied, and then the other team can kick a field goal and the game lands on 3. For the most part, these teams, they're going to avoid the tie. They're going to go for 2, so it's going to land on 1. If they score quick enough, they could land on 2 if they give up a field goal on the other end. So the 3 is not as key, still a key number. I don't want to lay over a field goal. I'm certainly not playing the Raiders. But, I mean, come on, Kubiak. Hey, look, this is not the AFC title game. Tell us who's playing. I mean, who cares? What is the point of this secrecy?
14: Unless he thinks that maybe he's like definitively saying is like tipping the hand of who's going to start at quarterback for week one. And maybe he wants to keep the Dolphins in the dark, I guess, for that week one game, which in theory, maybe that's a strategy that you want to deploy. But at some point, you're going to have to name a starter. Like, we're all going to find out at some point. You're going to have to play the games. So chill out a little bit here in year one for Clint Kubiak.
13: What would you make the line? You're the bookmaker. Odds to start week one. What is the Cousins price? What is the Mendoza price?
14: I mean, based on the tweet that we got from Ryan McFadden, who covers the team, I would probably put it at, like, Cousins, like, minus 350, minus, like, okay, 370 in that range or so to be the starter.
13: What number would you need to bet Mendoza?
14: Gosh. I mean, maybe Cousins needs to be more, because I feel like I'd need, like, at least 4-1. To bet Mendoza,
13: yeah,
14: to be the week one starter, just based off of that tweet. But now, prior to that, where like we were all left in the dark as to what they might do. Like, if it was going to be, hey, like Mendoza's actually not going to play at that point, I think it's like I'd bet Mendoza at plus 200. Honestly, if Mendoza didn't play in the game, but it seems like Mendoza's going to play tonight. And if he plays tonight, I think that's the Raiders kind of telling us, hey, we like where he's at. We want to get some more, I guess, looks at him, but Kirk Cousins was brought in to be the week one starter. He is going to be the week one starter when we host the Miami Dolphins. On the other side, Kyle Shanahan, he didn't leave us in the dark. He said that they're not going to play any of their starters, mentioning that they have the quick turnaround for their game, which is officially 2 weeks from tonight in Australia.
13: Oh, baby.
14: The Los Angeles Rams. How about that one? Not a whole lot going on in Ninerland these days, at least. As for the bets for me, I do have a play in a game between the Patriots and the Browns. Mike Vrabel did say that the starters will not play in tonight's game. Todd Monken said the same for Cleveland. It will be Dylan Gabriel starting at quarterback. The Patriots have a QB2 battle between Tommy DeVito and former Texas Tech quarterback Baron Morton. I'm on Cleveland. Give me the guy. At least Dylan Gabriel at least has started games. I know DeVito started games, but DeVito stinks. Gabriel's not good either. I understand it, but at least I'm getting points. I'll take the +2.5. And also, Talen Green, maybe he can show out a little bit in the second half for the Cleveland Browns. So I took the points in the Amazon Prime game of the night as we are back with the football. I have a play in the battle for L.A., but we have to stick around for the next segment of VSiN Primetime to find that one out.
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14: 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Welcome back. This is VSiN Primetime on a Thursday night. He's Will Hill. I'm Femi Benfey. Will, it is actually Circa sign-up weekend this weekend here. But that's why there's a little bit of a buzz. There's some folks in the industry in town. Unfortunately, you were in town earlier a few weeks ago for the Bet Bash. But, yeah, a lot of folks in town. I know you said you had plans or arrangements for people to help you sign up for the contest, but we're missing you this week here at the Circa Resort and Casino.
13: I know. I see some of the tweets. People, a little Radio Row set up. People doing their podcast from there. So, I mean, I guess I could move there. It does. I do have a little FOMO of, man, it would have been cool to meet this person or hang out with this person. It is fun being there and just kind of rubbing elbows with everybody. With everybody. But, you know, it is what it is. But who have you met? Have you run into anybody that's kind of noteworthy?
14: I've run into zero people. I ran into zero people. I showed up here, I guess, at around 2:45 West Coast time. I came right to the studio, and I have been in the studio ever since. So I've ran into zero people. We'll see what happens now after the show, because the show will be over at 8 o'clock West Coast time, 11 Eastern. Maybe there'll be some people that are hanging around Mega Bar. Maybe they'll be hanging around the sports book. Just wrapping up from Niners Raiders, who knows? So I'm assuming maybe I'll run into some people on the way out of here, but nobody as of yet so far this weekend. But you know, still early. The weekend just started. I know our guy Mike Palm is hosting a panel for the football season. I think on Saturday, I believe it is. So a lot of festivities here around this great property that is the Circa Resort and Casino. We do want to update our VSiN Primetime game of the night, because the Braves, they're trying to break out the brooms, man. Drake Baldwin with a home run in the first inning off of Yoshinobu Yamamoto. So it is now 1-0 Atlanta. They're now laying -259 over at DraftKings. The Dodgers you can get at +201. Total is now at 6.5. But man, this Atlanta team, they're playing some good baseball. And part of me has been thinking this week, are we overlooking them when discussing World Series contenders? Because so much conversation about the Dodgers, the Brewers. Heck, I feel like there's more conversation about the Phillies and the Cubs than there are about the Atlanta Braves. Maybe we're overlooking this team, and maybe the Braves are looking to send a statement this week here with a potential sweep of the two-time defending champs.
13: I agree. I think that's possible. I think people's hesitance is after Sale. I mean, what are you getting from the pitching staff, the Martin Perez's and the Bryce Elders of the world?
14: Yeah.
13: I think other teams match up better, so that is the hesitation. Maybe I'm guilty of overlooking them. But, by the way, the Steelers look like they got on the board again. So last time we updated this game, Bills Steelers, it was 3-0 Bills. But the Steelers have gotten a couple touchdowns pretty quickly, 13-3, an extra point is coming. So I would imagine with the quick scores, there were some sort of turnovers involved. But as far as Braves Dodgers, I get it, people overlooking the Braves. But I think, I will say for good reason, because your point's well taken, but maybe for good reason.
14: Yeah, they're a good team, but the pitching staff definitely leaves a little to be desired. You mentioned that Steelers-Bills game. That ended up closing Buffalo a two-point favorite, total at 37. And now looking at the live markets, the Steelers are laying 10.5. I don't really want to get involved with that. Total is up to 45.5. I almost wonder, is there an opportunity to bet the under? Because both touchdowns were on short fields. So it's like, is this like a game that's actually high-scoring, or is it just more so the circumstances of the game here? That would be my only look there from a live betting standpoint. Now, it's been tough. Like, I haven't really gotten a feel for the game because, to be quite honest, I haven't really been locked in watching it because guess what? I don't have a bet on the game. It's on in the studio, but we're also doing the show as well. So it's hard to just be focused in on the game. But I would maybe look at a live under if I had to play it. I don't have to play it, so I want to sit on that a little bit more. But that's kind of where my money would go if I had to bet this game.
13: Could certainly understand it. I know you mentioned they muffed a punt for the first touchdown.
14: Yeah, the first one was
13: the second
14: punt.
13: Touchdown came from. So
14: I think it might have just been like a bad punt, maybe like a short punt. But the first one was definitely off of a muffed punt. that gave the Steelers a short field. I think it set up first and goal. Like, they weren't even, not even the red zone. It was just like first and goal. Here we go. But the second one, I want to say, was just like a short field from like a short punt. So, yeah, it's been short fields. If it's not going to be that way the rest of the way, then maybe we get a lower scoring game like what the betting market thought. But I guess in fairness, the betting market did have it at around like 37, which is relatively high for a preseason game. So 45.5 is our current total, though, over at DraftKings. I did mention that I had a play in the battle for L.A. later on tonight, that between the Rams and the Chargers. We know the Rams' philosophy. Sean McVay is never going to play anyone, any starter, in the preseason. He's been doing that dating back to 2017. Jim Harbaugh did say that he will play his starters, except for Derwin James and Khalil Mack. Those guys are not going to play. I'm assuming they're nursing some injuries. But everyone else, including Justin Herbert, will play in tonight's game. How long? Probably like a series or two, which is why I do like the Rams. I took the 3.5 at -114. I just like the fact that the Rams want to see more from Stetson Bennett and especially Ty Simpson, their first round pick. Because think about it, like, we could be in the second half. It could be Ty Simpson versus either Trey Lance or DJ Uiagalelei. I'm going to like Ty Simpson plus the points if that's the matchup. Matthew Caldwell is QB4 for the Los Angeles Rams, but I think it's going to be more of Stetson Bennett and Ty Simpson versus Trey Lance and DJU. So I think the quarterback edge is on the Rams side, plus I'm getting the points. Make of it what you will with the home field advantage, because there would be more Rams fans than Chargers fans there. But I pulled the trigger on L.A. at +3.5. I know you said you were leaning that way for tonight's game. Can I get you to get to the window and make this a show bet for us here on VSiN Primetime?
13: Done. Let's go, Rams.
14: Let's do it.
13: Let's take the point.
14: The Ramily.
13: 3.5.
14: We're here.
13: Come on, let's get it in.
14: We are Ramily on a Thursday night. So 3.5 is our bet, a show bet, on the Los Angeles Rams in their preseason finale, because, like the Niners, 2 weeks away from week one in Australia, where, I don't know, like, there hasn't been a whole lot made about this, but I finally saw a tweet. I think it might have been PFT Mike Florio that was tweeting about it. Myles Garrett hasn't practiced in, like, 2 weeks. Like, it's, and maybe this is just load managing, and, like, hey, like, you know, they want to be cautious, but at some point, starting next week, once we're done with the preseason, let's get back out there on the field before, like, you know, for Myles Garrett. Like, I know he can probably just go out there sight unseen. He's the best defensive player in the league as long as he's in somewhat of shape. And I mean, he's Myles Garrett. He's probably in game shape at all times. But it's just something to monitor as we're now 2 weeks out from that week one regular season opener for the Rams.
13: And not exactly the cushiest schedule for the Rams to start. There's a lot of travel, some short weeks, some primetime games, some good opponents. So if you like the Rams, man, it's hard to convince me. As good as they are, it's hard to convince me there's value on them right now. Maybe you let them get off to kind of a mediocre start and you jump in week four, week five. And it's interesting, Femi, they don't play the Seahawks until week 16, week 16 and week 18. So I think it's on Christmas and then maybe the end of the season, January 10th. So those games against Seattle, which are going to be highly anticipated, you're going to have to wait a while before you see those.
14: Oh, yeah. That's going to be, we think at least, the games that decide the NFC West and maybe even the NFC number one seed. Now, of course, because it's scheduled that way, like, one of those teams will have injuries and be way out of it. And it's like, oh, remember these games we're all looking forward to? Like, they actually don't really mean a whole lot. That tends to be how things go in the National Football League on a year-to-year basis, which I do want to get into because a lot of times, and we can get into this a little bit later on when we have some more time, a lot of times people talk about the team that goes from worst to first, because it happens damn near every year. But you go back far enough, there's a lot of first to worst as well in the National Football League. Team wins the division, next year they end up finishing in last place. We can get into those markets, because you can bet those situations at DraftKings. Where does the value lie? We will tackle that a little later in the program. But to update you guys on some other scores from around Major League Baseball while we have some time, we are scoreless in the Bronx between the Astros and the Yankees as they wrap up that series in the bottom of the second. The Royals have a 2-0 lead in the top of the second against the Toronto Blue Jays. They also have a man on first as well in that contest. And then the Brewers have a 4-0 lead on the Mets. Jackson Churio, a player who I bet hit a home run on Tuesday. He did not do it Tuesday night. He did it on Thursday night. Unfortunately, I did not bet him tonight. So Jackson Churio hits a home run. A guy that I did bet is not in the starting lineup. So no need to give that one out. Hopefully he doesn't play, and I lose my bet on that one. So hopefully Christian Yelich
13: should void, no?
14: I believe if he does not enter the game, it voids. Some sports books is different because, like, maybe it's
13: yeah.
14: Well, the DH will be the guy that you take on. But I believe as long as he is not subbed in, I'll be fine. So just take the night off, Christian, just to be safe. Just take the night off.
13: Some if you don't start, no action.
14: I'll have to look during the break to see if that's the case.
13: Yeah.
14: But I know I've ran into this situation in the past with some of these long shot home run guys. He was plus 850. He's not in the lineup, so we'll see how that one unfolds. But we'll be back with more VSiN Primetime on the other side of the break.
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7: Well, the mystery continues here in Las Vegas. Welcome back. This is VSiN Primetime. Femi Bebfe, Will Hill here with you guys on a Thursday night as we're about 15 minutes away from kickoff between the 49ers and the Raiders in their final preseason game. This is the last dress rehearsal before we play for keeps in a couple of weeks. But I'm seeing this tweet right now from Levi Edwards, who is a digital reporter for the Raiders. Now, it's who knows? Because he tweeted, he says, all signs are pointing to Kirk Cousins getting a few reps against the 49ers tonight. And it's like a video of Cousins going through warm-ups. But Cousins did that last week as well. So I don't know how much we can take away from that, because it's like, oh, like he's out there warming up. Well, guess what? He did the same thing last week, and then he took off the shoulder pads, put on the ball cap, chewed some sunflower seeds, and was watching Fernando Mendoza. So I don't know if we should read into that in terms of saying that, like, hey, like, this is going to be Kirk Cousins. I'm looking at the betting market right now. I still see
8: he's reacting.
7: I see 3.5.
8: The first half is moving.
7: So I see
8: the first half's moving, though. The first half just went, as you started reading that tweet, Femi, minus 150 on the money line when you started, and we're up to minus 200 on the money line. The first half went from 2, 2.5, it's all the way up to 3. So the first half's the one that's going. The full game's not really moving, but people are reacting based on the news and hitting the first half. The first half has gone up quite a bit here in just like the last like literally 30, 60 seconds.
7: Do you think people know what's going on, or do you think it's just like directionally, it's like, hey, like, whether Cousins plays or not, they're likely to play Mendoza regardless, and like we'll at least get a decent quarterback on the Raiders as opposed to the Niners, who are out there with, and who are the Niners play? I forgot who the Niners even have at their
8: Jim Drunken Miller. I'm not sure.
7: Honestly,
8: no, I'm not really sure.
7: Yeah, Jeff Garcia. Although he would be actually pretty good.